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0: Beer Run Our Radio. He is Eric Crowley, and I'm Gary McNamara. Looking at the decision, I'm reading here from both SCOTUS blog and the Wall Street Journal analysis of it. SCOTUS blog, just a great place to look for the analysis of any Supreme Court decision. You know, based on what the law is, not what emotion is. Start with the Wall Street Journal. The Supreme Court on Thursday expanded President Trump's power over immigration, or so the press proclaims. The White House no doubt wishes that were true, but the six conservative justices merely ruled that judges cannot usurp the power that Congress delegated to the president. At issue was Mr. Trump's termination of the temporary protective status for Syrian and Haitian refugees. A 1990 law lets the Secretary of Homeland Security provide quasi-legal status to migrants if they can't safely return home to their countries because of armed conflicts, natural disasters, or other extraordinary or temporary conditions. Foreigners with TPS are protected from removal and can receive work authorizations. Congress required the DHS secretary to periodically review country determinations with extensions limited to 18 months at a time. And that's what it is. And at any time, after those 18 months, it's like, you can go back. That's what the law states. And that's what Alito wrote. Doesn't matter what you think. This is what the law states. And these things cannot be reviewed by the
1: court. WPRO.
2: If I could be you.
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0: We are on iRadio. He's Eric Carly, and I'm Gary McNamara. Good morning. Well, when you look at about it, when you look at this week politically, really, it's the domestic politics. It's really the whole DSA thing, the Democrat Socialist of America, and their wins in New York, and what's going on at the leadership of the Democratic Party. And I know I saw Hakeem Jeffries yesterday walking down a hallway and just said, we want the Democrats to win the House. He wouldn't address any of the questions, whether he plans on fighting where the Democratic Party is going. But you did find people that were responding. And I'm talking about, far left Democrats that said, one of them was Van Johnson. And as we have said with Van Johnson, it's always interesting because in 2009, when he joined the Obama administration, he was viewed as one of the most radical socialists that you could possibly find out there. But there's a few others that were talking yesterday. We'll get to them. And then the entire thing of some, I was watching CBS yesterday, one of their commentators were saying, well, it's about, making sure that, people are delivered the goods and services that they need. No, it's not. And we'll go through it again, what the DSA actually stands for in their own words.
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6: Evacuation on hold at the Strait of Hormuz. Thousands are feared dead in Venezuela. Those back-to-back earthquakes on Wednesday. A couple of reports are coming up. ABC's Jonathan Caro, correspondent Victor Okendo, is in Miami. Here at home, a review has been called in Providence after a float depicting violence aimed at Brett Smiley. In sports, U.S., a last-second loss to the Turks as they wrap up pool play. They're headed to the round of 32, the U.S. is, despite the loss. WPRO weekend, AccuWeather. Going to start on a damp note. Looks like the sun will be back this afternoon. A little bit unsettled this weekend. Again, doesn't look like a washout. Going to keep the shower threat in here. Looks like the heat is going to start to build next week as we take the turn toward July the 4th in the big parade. Let's kick things off with your full forecast details. Good morning, I'm Bill Haberman. This is the WPRO First News at 5 o'clock. Yeah, here we go. We're headed off into the weekends. The bad news is it's very early, of course. Little ones getting their sleep as school adjourns for the year. From the yard, enjoy it while you can, right? 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Meteorologist Heather Zare is up bright and early with us this morning, and she joins us now on the WPRO All Weekend AccuWeather Forecast.
7: Bill, Well, it's going to stay humid for today. We already have some showers in the area this morning. And even though clouds will break for occasional sunshine, we'll continue to have a couple of showers around today. There can also be a thunderstorm around. That's mostly going to be for late today and on into this evening. Today's high will be 78. Clouds will linger overnight. It's still humid with a low of 66. Then tomorrow is cloudy to partly sunny and still humid. We'll continue to have a couple of showers as well, mostly for the afternoon. High right around 80. Clouds break for sunshine on Sunday. It's humid with a high of 82. Then it's warm but not too humid with plenty of sunshine on Monday. The high will be 85. Heading into Tuesday, we'll have a few more clouds around. Still some sun, though. Tuesday's high, 86. With WPRO's exclusive AccuWeather, I'm meteorologist Heather Zayer.
8: All righty, Heather, Narragansett Bay forecast. For today, southerly wind's going to pick up this afternoon. We'll gust to 20 knots. Our wave's going to run right around 2 feet. Let's talk about the day on a Thursday again. Pretty nice day around here. Back-to-back nice days. It was pleasantly warm with low humidities. Again, that is changing first thing out the door. The AccuWeather radar showing a little bit of rain on the doorstep. So again, it's going to turn a little damp this morning. Again, we're not expecting to wash out any of the coming days. Again, just unsettled conditions. On Thursday, got up to 85 degrees right around 3:30 in the afternoon, beating the normal high this time of year, which is 81, up by 4 degrees. Another day of no precipitation. Sunrise, which we're going to miss out, 5:13 this morning. Sun is going to set at 8:24. Again, as we say, the AccuWeather radars are up and running. Again, it's looking like some rain across Connecticut that is moving in. Not a heck of a lot of rain is coming in, but again, there's some embedded steadier rain. Again, right on the state line is when the rain arrives here. Again, according to the AccuWeather radar, some heavy rain back across western Connecticut in Bridgeport, Fairfield County, and New Haven, extending back into the New York area. Again, a little bit of steady rain. Let's bring up our observations, see what we're getting next door. Yeah, we have light rain now being reported in Danbury, Connecticut, as a steady rain right now. Same deal in Meriden, that is in the Connecticut River Valley. It's like some light rain being reported across a good portion of central and western Massachusetts. Again, here in Rhode Island, just clouds to start the day. Our temperatures in the mid to upper 60s. Winds are light, generally out of the south to start the day. 65 degrees at both Newport and at Westerly. At 62 degrees at Smithfield. With, again, all stations reporting varying clouds. Steady barometer now. Southerly winds at 5. Current temperature starts the day at 65 degrees. 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
8: The Iranians warning ships going the strait through the Strait of Hormuz with word that a cargo ship has been targeted. This has led the UN to call its halt to its escort of stranded tankers out of the Persian Gulf. Let's bring aboard ABC's Jonathan Carl with more on that story this morning.
10: Secretary of State Marco Rubio said that if Iran interferes with shipping traffic, it would be a clear violation of the deal that President Trump signed last week.
11: If ships are moving as they should be moving, then that's what we're going to judge and that's what we're going to react to. If, on the other hand, this rhetoric is backed up by actual ships being threatened and ships are not moving, that's a violation of the agreement, and we're going to have a problem with it.
10: Traffic through the strait had been increasing, reaching nearly the level it was before the war. But this attack, coupled with new warnings from the Iranians, is expected to reverse that progress.
8: And again, that's ABC's Jonathan Carl reporting from Washington this morning. From Venezuela, there are fears that thousands of people may have been killed in those back-to-back major earthquakes that occurred on Wednesday evening there. We're off to Miami now, monitoring the relief effort. It's ABC's Victor Oquendo.
12: There is a desperate race to find survivors underneath mountains of concrete and twisted metal. Rescuers pulling this woman from the debris. She says she held on to her door frame during the quake and watched her friend disappear. Venezuelan TV showing three children covered in dust hold out alive from the rubble. At least 188 people have died and hundreds more are believed to be trapped.
8: And again, that's ABC's Victor Oquendo is monitoring, again, the relief quake efforts. This is in Venezuela. WPR News time is 5:06. News here at home now. Rhode Island Pride says it's reviewing its policies after the emergence of pictures showing a float in Saturday night's Pride Parade depicting Mayor Brett Smiley being run over by a bloody steamroller. The same float also contained a rainbow guillotine.
13: Do you feel that you should apologize?
14: Absolutely not. We won't apologize for using words or art against people who evict and displace people.
15: Yeah, right? That's true violence.
16: That's violence.
8: The creators of the Floatel Channel 10 is a protest. Mayor Smiley's veto of rent control and the city's policies toward the homeless. Mayor's office released a statement they call that float, showing Brett Smiley being run over. Unconscionable. Coming up later this morning, the governor's on the way. It's going to be Ask the Governor, Dan McKee, joining Gene Valicenti. Your questions, of course, we'll get in a few as well. As the governor joins us, his colleague in Massachusetts, Maura Healey, blasting the Supreme Court's ruling on Thursday. This is the one that would allow the Trump administration to end legal protections for migrants fleeing violence and natural disaster in Haiti and in Syria.
17: When they went to bed last night, they had legal status in the United States of America. By ripping away that status, the Supreme Court and Donald Trump are attacking legal immigrants who've done everything right to be a part of this country for more than a decade.
8: That's Maura Healey on a Fox News interview. Deputy White House Chief of Staff Stephen Miller calls it a victory 10 years in the making, telling Fox that allows for, in his words, Haitian migrants to finally be removed from the U.S. WPRD's time is 5:07. Let's continue on the New England news. Congressman Seth Moulton, who's running for Senate in Mass, responding after a video circulated which appeared showing him knocking a cell phone out of a person's hand. Moulton posted a screenshot of the video from Fox News on his own X account, the former Twitter. The video showed him confronting an activist here who identified himself as a reporter. He had asked Seth Moulton if he would endorse Maine Democratic Senate candidate Graham Plattner. Brockton police are asking for the public's help by identifying suspects from three shootings in the city that occurred in the aftermath of Cape Verde's win in the World Cup. They say Brockton police are investigating multiple shooting incidents that occurred this past Sunday night. Again, tear gas was needed and pepper spray was fired to disperse people from downtown Brockton after the incident. Flight to France had to return to Boston last night because of smoke in the cockpit. It was a Delta Flight 276 to Nice, which landed safely after declaring an emergency. It's according to Delta. They say 250 people, three pilots, 10 flight attendants were aboard again that aircraft. Emergency vehicles could be seen around the plane at the gate at Logan Airport after it returned. No injuries are reported there. In U.S. news now, news across the U.S. at 5:09 on our Friday morning. Let's start in the weather maps. Thursday was the fifth day in a row of severe weather for parts of the Rockies and the Plains. In the meantime, fire concerns. Nine states are under fire weather alerts there. Let's bring aboard ABC National Meteorologist Lee Goldberg.
18: At Kansas City Stadium, the site of a World Cup match, an urgent warning to seek shelter as storms move through. Hail covering the ground like snow in Green Bay, Wisconsin, Wednesday.
19: This is insane, man.
18: Heavy rain turning streets into rivers. In Tulsa, Oklahoma, firefighters using a ladder and ropes to rescue a man trapped in a flood-controlled ditch surrounded by raging rapids.
8: And again, that's ABC National Meteorologist Lee Goldberg with the latest. Continue down the road. There's word out in New York that possible plea negotiations are underway between prosecutors and Luigi Mangione. Let's bring aboard ABC's Aaron Katursky.
20: Sources tell ABC News attorneys for Luigi Mangione and federal prosecutors had been in talks for a possible plea deal in which Mangione would admit to killing UnitedHealthcare CEO Brian Thompson. It's not clear how far they got, but we're told the negotiations have now stopped. Mangione has pleaded not guilty to stalking and murdering Thompson in December 2024. He could still change his plea before, even during trial. Mangione's lawyer declined to comment, but she did accuse prosecutors of trying to manipulate public opinion and violate Mangione's rights to a fair trial.
8: And again, that is ABC's Aaron Katursky. Got a couple of other national headlines.

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2: Countries to spend more on defense in support of Ukraine, says John Strenger, who says the meeting will test the alliance unity again in the aftermath of the ongoing fight in Ukraine. Pope Leo is in the news as well. Pope Leo says that the war is never blessed by God. Made the comments as he opened the meetings of the world's cardinals on Friday, insisting the church has what he describes as a prophetic message of peace for a world torn by war. The new American Pope summoned cardinals there for a two-day meeting in response to their demand to be consulted more frequently than they were during the 12-year pontificate of the late Pope Francis. King Charles will not live at Buckingham Palace after the completion of a 10-year, $500 million refurbishment. They say the King and Queen Camilla will continue to work out of Buckingham Palace, which they say will remain the ceremonial and operational center of the monarchy. For the rest of Charles' reign, though, the King and Queen will remain in the nearby Clarence House. Finally, of course, we all know Europe is in the middle of a big heat wave. This heat wave, according to World Weather Attribution, would not have been made possible without climate change. They put together a study they released, finding the heat would have been impossible just 5 decades ago, and 200 times more likely than 20 years ago. Millions in France, Italy, Spain, the UK, and elsewhere in Europe are experiencing high temperatures and humidity associated with a heat dome that has set in. High temperatures topping 104 degrees in many places. Also high nighttime temperatures as well, making it hard to cool down and recover. Of course, a lot of places in Europe, not a lot of air conditioning. Coming up, as the WPRO First News continues, WPRO Business News on the way. Meteorologist Heather Zare is in for Joe Lundberg. She's got the weekend AccuWeather forecast. Full sports roundup's going to start out there at SoFi. The U.S. wraps up pool play last night against the Turks. Sports is next. 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
3: How did I lose weight? And I did. 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I never minded being 2:35, but you know what minded? 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
2: 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WPR News Time is 5:15. Again, let's move on. WPR Business News. Overseas markets have been down, led by steep losses in Japan and South Korea. Traders looking to lock in gains from recent rallies. Stocks related to artificial intelligence. Wall Street's futures are down right now. Oil prices also continue to fall. The Nikkei was up 4.5%. Seoul's Kospi down 6.9%, although it did recover some lost ground late in the session in Seoul. WPR's extensive business coverage continues now as Nathan Bove joins us this morning from SOA Financial with the Money Talk Morning Market Preview.
5: 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Blockbuster results from Micron.

0: struggled to restore momentum for the Nasdaq. The index, which has been dinged by worries around AI spending this week, jumped at the open but quickly slid into negative territory. It finished the day down 0.5%. Dow Jones Industrial Average, meanwhile, rose 0.1%, while the S&P 500 was essentially flat. Micron shares rallied 16% yesterday, and other stocks tied to the AI buildout, including Qualcomm, SanDisk, and Western Digital, rose as well. The memory chip maker's results offered reassurance around the sustainability of the AI boom. The same trends that powered Micron stock, though, pressured shares in Apple, which raised prices on its Macs and iPads because demand for memory chips has sent their costs soaring. The iPhone maker's shares dropped 6.1% on Thursday, its sharpest one-day fall since April of last year. Meanwhile, crude oil prices rose, adding to early gains after Iran's Islamic Revolutionary Guard Corps attacked a Singapore-flagged cargo ship in the Strait of Hormuz. Front-month Brent futures added 2.1% to $75.26 a barrel. I'm Nathan Beauvais of the SOA Financial Group. 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
1: Alrighty, Nathan, we will indeed. Again, let's run the numbers right now. Wall Street futures, again, as we say, down. This is being led by the tech sector. NASDAQ contract or NASDAQ future contracts, they are down 339 points. Dow futures down 54. The S&P futures are down 38. Let's pull up the commodities and overnight trading. Again, more falls. Boy, oil's really tumbling. We're down right now between 3 and 3.5%. West Texas Intermediary is trading just under $70 a barrel, $72 a barrel for North Sea Light Brent Sweet Crude. That's your business news this morning. WPR News Time is 5:17. 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They'll take care of those mosquitoes and ticks in your yard. 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Here's the WPRO weekend AccuWeather forecast. Heather Weather.
2: Today will be humid as clouds break for occasional sun. We'll also have a couple of showers around today into this evening, even an afternoon and evening thunderstorm, high 78. Lots of clouds with a low of 66 overnight, then cloudy to partly sunny and humid tomorrow. There'll be a couple of showers again, mostly for the afternoon, high 80. Clouds and sun, humid with a high of 82 on Sunday, then mostly sunny on Monday. It'll be warm but not too humid with a high of 85. We'll have clouds and sun with a high of 86 on Tuesday. With WPRO's exclusive AccuWeather, I'm meteorologist Heather Zaire.
1: Alrighty, Heather Weather, southerly winds, a gust of 20 knots on the bay this afternoon as we head out. Have the AccuWeather radar, which is up and running right now. It looks like, again, light rain moving into western sections of Rhode Island. There's steadier rain back off to the south. Again, Connecticut and the coastal areas, Fairfield County, western Connecticut, steady rain. There's also steady rain just to the north of us in the greater Worcester area. And again, that moves into northern New England. Again, this is all generally headed in our direction as some rain looks to move in for the first part of the day. Right now, mostly cloudy skies to start. We're in the low to mid-60s across Rhode Island with light winds out of the south at 65 degrees along coastal Rhode Island this morning, 61 degrees to the north and west. The barometer rising right now with the light southerly breeze. We're under the clouds. A little rain is on the way. Current temperature here in the capital city is 65 degrees. Coming up is WPRO. First News continues. WPRO Sports on the way. We are going to start out at SoFi. The U.S. brings an M to a pool play against the Turks last night. Also, Red Sox and Yankees open a series at Fenway Park. Jeez, the Yankees look like the team that got in at 6 a.m. Oof, tough night for them. Sports is next. WPRO.
3: How did I lose weight? 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Lean, right here. 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
1: 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It is time again for WPRO Sports. We're rolling at the World Cup. The U.S. headed into the knockout round, the round of 32. That didn't happen, though, before a disappointing loss to Turkey last night as U.S. falls to the Turks 3-2. The game-winning goal scored at the end of extension time. Sebastian Berhalter in the U.S. edge 3-2.
6: You know, I think we deserve more out of that game. You know, that's one moment. You know, we slipped in the last second of the game. And, you know, I think we're proud of the performance we put in. You know, I think the guys, you know, did well. And, you know, we fought. And, you know, unfortunately not to get a result, but we'll be ready for sure.
1: Okay, that's Sebastian Berhalter, the game-tying goal in the second half. Again, the Turks scoring again in extension did a time late in that match, 3-2. And it was Kaan Ayhan who scored on the final kick of that match. Austin Trusty had the other goal for the U.S. They are headed to the knockout round despite last night's loss. That'll be next Wednesday in Santa Clara as they take on Bosnia. Herzegovina. Easy for me to say. Stars are coming out tonight at Gillette Stadium as World Cup play resumes at the temporarily renewed Boston Stadium. Norway meeting France. As we all know, this match features two of the best strikers in the world. Norway's Erling Haaland, as well as France's Kylian Mbappe. This is tonight the final night of pool play at Gillette. Knockout round starts Monday, again at the temporarily renamed Boston Stadium, as we're calling it. Up the road in Boston at Fenway Park, it was the Yankees who looked like the team that got in at 6 o'clock in the morning. The Red Sox had airplane trouble after that loss Wednesday afternoon at Colorado.
7: Swinging a shot, high deep drive down the left field line. Can he straighten it out? And it is going to be out of here. Home run! Caleb Durbin!
1: Yeah, games on Nesson last night. Caleb Durbin breaking a tie with a two-run homer in the fifth inning off the Chiefs, boy. And, of course, his Cam Schlittler's having a great season. Conley early allowed two runs over six innings. Red Sox series opening 6-3 win over the sloppy Yankees last night, who committed four errors in the loss. Sox closer Aroldis Chapman bouncing back from two losses for his 15th save of the season. Nate Eaton and Zdeno Rafaela each driving in a run for the Red Sox to beat the Yankees for the first time in the series. Conley early 7-5 on the season. He struck out a season high 9, allowed 5 hits, walked 2. Cam Schlittler actually lowered his ERA, didn't allow an earned run in the loss. He allowed 4 runs, none were earned, 5 hits while striking out 9 in the game. That series continues tonight, Fenway Park in Boston. Peyton Tolley, Red Sox other young lefty, going to get the call tonight for Boston. At Wanamoyson on Thursday, Alabama's Tyler Watts breaking a Northeast amateur record for a round. He shot 960 on Thursday, and that is a pretty good day on the links. Lefty holds a 4-shot lead to 2 rounds at that tournament in Rutherford. Meantime, got the big tournament next door in Connecticut at the TPC River Highlands. It was Eric Cole who shot a 63 on Thursday to take a 1-shot lead. Scotty Scheffler at 64 for his best start since he won in California to start the season. 5 others also shooting 64 in the first round, again at Cromwell in Connecticut. Let's continue on World Cup roundup this morning. MetLife Stadium. Ecuador is headed to the knockout round as they edge Germany 2-1. The Germans also clinching first place in that pool as well. The Ivory Coast is headed to the knockout round for the first ever tie as they beat Curaçao 2-0 in Philly. Australia and Paraguay played to a scoreless draw. This clinched a spot in the knockout round. That'll be enough for the Paraguayans to advance as well. Japan moves into the round of 32 after a 1-1 draw with Sweden. Both of those teams, again, are going to be headed to the knockout stage. In baseball highlights, the Rays beating the Royals 13-2. They took a combined no-hitter into the ninth inning. Craig Kimbrell, the former Red Sox, serving up a home run ball to end that. Marina Mabry in Toronto matching a WNBA scoring record with 53 points. Helping the Toronto tempo to rout the Los Angeles Sparks 125-97. The league, the WNBA, suspending Phoenix's Alyssa Thomas after she hit her fist to Caitlin Clark's throat Wednesday night in a matchup against the Indiana Fever that was not ruled a foul during the game. She was hit, though, in the aftermath in a review with a foul tool penalty. And again, as we say, to the LPGA in Minnesota, Ian Yoon matched the best score in the history of the Women's PGA Championship, 9-63, taking a 2-shot lead on Thursday. Former Brown forward Garnett Hathaway is on the move again. He's been traded by the Flyers to the Florida Panthers. The fifth-round draft pick is headed to Philly. It's been a long time since Garnett was up there on College Hill. Now 34 years old. Very good at career in the NHL. Finally, Major League Baseball proposed limiting free agent contracts to 5 years and 15% of the team's salary cap and eliminating deferred compensation. This, again, in the ongoing contract negotiations. MLB says it would accept the union's proposal of granting free agency a year early for players who have hit the year 30 as part of their salary cap system. As we all know, the players have vowed to never accept a salary cap. That's WPRO Sports this morning. WPRO News Time is 5:27. Got about a minute or two for entertainment news before we get your top stories on the way. Coming up at the bottom of the hour, Channel 12 is reporting, this is local entertainment news, Dino Wimet is rejecting a plea deal that would have spared him prison time. As we all know, he's appeared in multiple episodes of The Real Housewives of Rhode Island. New York prosecutors have dropped a sexual assault charge against Harvey Weinstein instead of trying the former movie mogul for a fourth time. Decision announced on Thursday after his accuser said that she could not endure testifying again. Finally, we lost a big one from rock and roll's brass rock movement. So the frontman of Blood, Sweat, and Tears is gone. This is David Clayton Thomas. Hit it big with this one, You Made Me So Very Happy. This is one of a couple of top hits. It hit number one in 1969. Again, he got passed in Canada, they say, at the age of 84. David Clayton Thomas of Blood, Sweat, and Tears. That's your entertainment news this morning. Coming up as the WPRO First News continues, we have your top stories on the way in 2 minutes. You're going to get the latest new trouble in the Strait of Hormuz, more on the earthquake in Venezuela, and also we have a review underway after a float the mayor's office said was unconscionable, stimulated violence against the mayor. Top stories are next. WPR News Time is fine.
3: WPR. How did I lose weight? And I did. Lean, right here. I did. I love this stuff. 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
1: The evacuation in the Strait of Hormuz now on hold. Thousands feared lost in Venezuela in those earthquakes this week. A review has been ordered in Providence with a float depicting violence at Brett Smiley in the Pride Parade last weekend. Sports U.S. last second loss to the Turks as they still head off to the round of 62 of the World Cup. WPRO weekend AccuWeather. Some rain is moving in for this morning. It should get out of here by this afternoon. It's going to remain unsettled again through the day today and tomorrow as well. Again, it's not going to be a washout, just it'll be sticky and unsettled with a shower threat from time to time. Temperature is going to be in the upper 70s. It's like the heat is going to build as we head into next week as we take the turn toward the big parade and July 4th. As always, we kick off the half hour with your full forecast details. Good morning, I'm Bill Haberman. This is the WPRO First News at 5:30. Let's bring along meteorologist Heather Zare, who's up bright and early with us this morning. Again, the bad news is it's very early. The good news is it is Friday. The weekend's just around the corner. Little ones are getting their sleep now as school adjourns for the year. Good for them. Enjoy it while you can. Meteorologist Heather Zare, as we say, joins us. 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
2: Bill, it's going to stay humid for today. We already have some showers in the area this morning. And even though clouds will break for occasional sunshine, we'll continue to have a couple of showers around today. There can also be a thunderstorm around. That's mostly going to be for late today and on into this evening. Today's high will be 78. Clouds will linger overnight. It's still humid with a low of 66. Then tomorrow is cloudy to partly sunny and still humid. We'll continue to have a couple of showers as well, mostly for the afternoon. High right around 80. Clouds break for sunshine on Sunday. It's humid with a high of 82. Then it's warm, but not too humid, with plenty of sunshine on Monday. The high will be 85. Heading into Tuesday, we'll have a few more clouds around. Still some sun, though. Tuesday's high, 86. With WPRO's exclusive AccuWeather, I'm meteorologist Heather Zare.
1: Out of Narragansett Bay, southerly winds gusting to 20 knots this afternoon. Our waves going to build to right around 2 feet. Let's talk about our day on Thursday as we get to 85 degrees, our high temperature. Again, a nice stretch, a little bit warm, but the humidities were low with plenty of sunshine. Got to 85 right around 3:30 Thursday afternoon, 4 degrees better than the normal right now. The seasonal normal high temperature is 81 degrees. The sun rose at 5:13, obscured by the clouds a bit. Sun is going to set at 5:24 to start the day. AccuWeather radars are up and running. They are showing a little light rain across western Rhode Island this morning. There's steadier rain back off to the west a little bit. Looks like Fairfield County and the greater New York area, they're getting into some steady rain. There's also steadier rain up to the north as well. Again, preparing to move into the Merrimack Valley of Massachusetts. Again, just clouds to start the day in Rhode Island. Rain is reported down along Connecticut's coast. Steady rain across western Connecticut right now. But for us in Rhode Island, just clouds to start the day with temperatures in the low to mid-60s. Our winds are light. 65 degrees down along the coast this morning at both westerly and across the water at Newport at 61 degrees to the north and west at Smithfield. Barometers on the rise. Winds are light out of the south. Current temperature starts the day at 65 degrees. 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
9: Attention all whistles, attention all whistles, attention all whistles in Persian Gulf and Oman.
1: And it's radio traffic on the Strait of Hormuz with the RAN warning ships going through the straits. This is after word that a cargo ship was hit with an Iranian drone on Thursday. Let's bring aboard ABC's Jonathan Carl.
10: Secretary of State Marco Rubio said that if Iran interferes with shipping traffic, it would be a clear violation of the deal that President Trump signed last week.
11: If ships are moving as they should be moving, then that's what we're going to judge and that's what we're going to react to. If, on the other hand, this rhetoric is backed up by actual ships being threatened and ships are not moving, that's a violation of the agreement and we're going to have a problem with it.
10: Traffic through the strait had been increasing, reaching nearly the level it was before the war. But this attack, coupled with new warnings from the Iranians, is expected to reverse that progress.
1: And again, that's ABC's Jonathan Carl reporting this morning in Washington. Let's head off to Venezuela now, where there are concerns that thousands of people may have been killed in those back-to-back earthquakes that hit on Wednesday. Monitoring the effort in Miami to get relief in. Here's ABC's Victor Okendo.
12: There is a desperate race to find survivors underneath mountains of concrete and twisted metal. Rescuers pulling this woman from the debris. She says she held on to her door frame during the quake and watched her friend disappear. Venezuelan TV showing three children covered in dust pulled out alive from the rubble. At least 188 people have died and hundreds more are believed to be trapped.
1: And again, that's ABC's Victor Okendo reporting this morning from Miami. WPR News time is 5:36. News here at home this morning now. Rhode Island Pride says it's reviewing its policies after the emergence of pictures showing a float in last Saturday night's Pride parade depicting Mayor Brett Smiley being run over by a bloody steamroller. The same float also contained a rainbow guillotine.
13: Do you feel that you should apologize?
14: Absolutely not. We won't apologize for using words or art against people who evict and displace people.
13: Yeah,
14: right?
13: That's true violence.
14: That's violence.
1: Leaves two unidentified members of the Providence Workers Party on Channel 10 calling it a protest. The mayor's veto of rent control as well as the city's policies toward the homeless. The mayor's office calls that float unconscionable. Coming up later today, as the governor is on the way, Governor McKee in the studio with Rhode Island's anchorman. He'll be here coming up at 8 o'clock this morning. Get your questions ready for the governor. His colleague in Massachusetts, Maura Healey, making national headlines, blasting the Supreme Court ruling on a Thursday, which will allow the Trump administration to end legal protections for migrants fleeing violence and natural disaster in Haiti and in Syria.
15: When they went to bed last night, they had legal status in the United States of America. By ripping away that status, the Supreme Court and Donald Trump are attacking legal immigrants who've done everything right to be a part of this country for more than a decade.
1: That's Maura Healey in Massachusetts. In a Fox News interview, Deputy White House Chief of Staff Stephen Miller called it a victory 10 years in the making. He tells Fox that the ruling allows Haitian migrants to, in his words, to finally be removed. Continue on with New England news now at 5:37 on our Friday morning. Seth Moulton is in the news, responding to a video that circulated online, appeared to show him knocking a cell phone out of a person's hand. Moulton posted a screenshot of the video from Fox News on his X account. It was a video showing him confronting an activist who had asked him if he was going to endorse Maine Democratic Senator Graham Platner. From New York, there are discussions, they say, of a possible plea deal. The United Healthcare shooter, Luigi Mangione. Let's bring aboard ABC's Aaron Katursky.
16: Sources tell ABC News attorneys for Luigi Mangione and federal prosecutors had been in talks for a possible plea deal in which Mangione would admit to killing United Healthcare CEO Brian Thompson. It's not clear how far they got, but we're told the negotiations have now stopped. Mangione has pleaded not guilty to stalking and murdering Thompson in December 2024. He could still change his plea before, even during trial. Mangione's lawyer declined to comment, but she did accuse prosecutors of trying to manipulate public opinion and violate Mangione's rights to a fair trial.
1: All righty, ABC's Aaron Katursky down the road in New York. A couple of world headlines this morning. The Russians say they intercepted 660 Ukrainian drones from 12 Russian regions, including Crimea, the Azov, and the Black Sea. They say it appears to be one of the biggest drone attacks on Russia and Crimea since the invasion of Ukraine back in 2022. Pope Leo says war is never blessed by God. He made those comments as he opened a meeting of the world's cardinals on Friday, insisting the church has a prophetic message of peace in a world torn by war. The American Pope summoned the cardinals for a two-day meeting in response to their demands to be consulted more frequently. WPR News time is 5:39. Other stories that we are following this morning, other news of note on our Friday morning as we bring a wrap to the final full week of June. The WPRO AccuWeather forecast. Looks like we'll hold in the 70s today. It is going to turn sticky. Going to get some rain to move in here for the first part of the day. We'll keep the shower threat in there. Again, it's not looking like a washout of the weekend. Again, just a little unsettled and sticky. Looks like the heat is going to build for next week as we take the turn toward July 4th in the parade. Temperatures are going to approach 90 degrees, it looks like, for the second half of next week. As always, your full forecast details are coming up in just a couple of minutes as the WPRO First News continues. Rolling on now, other stories at 5:40. A top FEMA official is out this morning after making comments about teleporting. Let's bring aboard ABC's Perry Russom with more on that story this morning.
17: Greg Phillips, a high-ranking official at the Federal Emergency Management Agency, has reportedly been put on leave after drawing controversy for his past remarks, including claims that he once teleported to a Waffle House restaurant. Phillips also claimed without evidence that millions of people voted illegally in the 2016 election, posting on social media at the time, number of non-citizen votes exceeds 3 million.
1: And again, that is ABC's Perry Russom reporting this morning. Meantime, top official at the National Park Service is a liner on the bottom of the Lincoln Memorial Reflecting Pool was cut with a knife or razor, causing damage that sent the foam sealant installed as part of a $16 million project. Incident, they say, reported June the 9th to the Park of Police. The Deputy Director of Operations says about 70 fence post tops were also thrown into the Reflecting Pool. Federal judge on Thursday blocking part of President Trump's executive orders restricting mail-in voting. Let's get that story this morning. ABC's Peter Haralambos.
18: The ruling marks the third time in less than a week that a federal judge has stymied the Trump administration's attempt to increase federal oversight over elections. Judge Indira Talwani issued an injunction barring the Trump administration from creating a national list of approved voters eligible to receive a mail-in ballot from the Postal Service, as well as new regulations intended to increase the Postal Service's oversight of mail-in voting. Talwani writing, quote, "The Constitution does not grant the president any specific powers over elections." Peter Haralambos, ABC News.
1: A couple other notes, Peter. Texas Board of Education set to vote on a required reading list for 5 million public school students. That includes stories and passages from the Bible. Texas State Board of Education giving preliminary approval to that list last week. They're expected to vote in Austin on that later today. Californians will vote in November on a proposal to impose a one-time tax on billionaires to help fund federal funding cuts to health care for low-income people. A major labor union announced it is going forward with it for proposal, despite a staunch pushback from a number of critics that include the governor of California, Gavin Newsom. Governor Ron DeSantis in Florida is announcing the closure of Alligator Alcatraz. ABC's Chuck Sievertson has more in his story this morning.
19: Florida Governor Ron DeSantis.
20: I don't think you would see us doing this again. This was temporary. This was an emergency measure.
19: At a Thursday news conference, he said federal Homeland Security did not have resources.
20: The funding they got last summer had not passed yet, and they were in a situation where they could not keep these people. They didn't know what to do with them. They didn't have the space.
19: Lawsuits alleged environmental violations, inhumane conditions for detainees, no working bathrooms, insects, and inedible food.
1: That is ABC's Chuck Sievertson reporting this morning. Final notes, correspondent Dave Packer, who is working the night shift for us, says a judge has sided with an independent journalist seeking withheld portions of the Epstein files.
21: A federal judge is ordering the Justice Department to turn over unredacted versions of some of the Epstein files. Judge Emmett Sullivan ruling that the Trump administration may have violated a transparency law by withholding parts of the documents. The judge gave the Justice Department until July 2nd to release some records with fewer redactions, including information about certain emails and names connected to a draft indictment. The department must also provide a log explaining why other information remains hidden. Dave Packer, ABC News.
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23: Not a bad-looking start to our finally Friday morning commute. Both sides of 95 delay-free in and out of Providence. No trouble to report yet on 195 in either direction getting through the work at the Washington Bridge. 610 inbound, 146 south. A little busy approaching 95, no back.
3: How did I lose weight? And I did. Lean, right here. I did. I love this stuff. Listen, Brickhouse Nutrition been with me for a long time. So chatting with Miles, I'm up at like 235. True story, I never minded being 235, but you know what minded? My knees that were falling apart and my back. 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It works like most of these GLP-1s. 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
1: 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It is time again For WPRO Sports, U.S. headed to the knockout round of the World Cup. Not going to do it, though, before a disappointing loss to Turkey. The Turks scored in stoppage time right at the very, very end. As they hold Sebastian Verhalter in the U.S. to a 3-2 loss last night, late last night at SoFi.
2: You know, I think we deserve more out of that game. You know, that's one moment. You know, we slipped in the last second of the game. And, you know, I think we're proud of the performance we put in. You know, I think the guys, you know, did well. And, you know, we fought. And, you know, unfortunately not to get the result, but we'll be ready for sure.
1: And Sebastian Verhalter had a game tying goal in the second half. Austin Trusky scored in the fourth minute there. Again, it was Kaan Ayhan of Turkey scored on the final kick of the match, again, to lift the Turks to victory. Again, U.S. headed to the knockout round. That'll be next Wednesday in Santa Clara as they take on Bosnia-Herzegovina. The Stars, meantime, coming out tonight at Foxborough, where World Cup play resumes tonight as Norway takes on France. The match, as we all know, featuring two of the best players in the world, Norway's Erling Haaland and France's Kylian Mbappe. Tonight's the final night of full play at Gillette Stadium. The knockout round starts on Monday, as we all know, with the temporarily renamed Boston Stadium. At Fenway Park last night, the Yankees looked like the team that got in at 6 in the morning. Turns out the Red Sox had plane trouble after the loss to the Rockies on Wednesday afternoon. It was the Yankees, though, looked like they were playing very tired.
5: Swing of the shot, high deep drive down the left field line. Can he straighten it out? And it is going to be out of here. Home run! Caleb Durbin!
1: The game was on Nesson last night. Caleb Durbin breaking a tie off Cam Schlittler with a two-run homer in the fifth inning. Conley early allowed two runs over sixth inning. Red Sox double up the Yanks 6-3. The Yankees committing four errors in the loss. Aroldis Chapman bouncing back as he notched his 15th save of the season. Again, he wobbled a little bit in the ninth inning, but made a nice play to end the game. Nate Eaton and Zdane Rafaela each driving in a run for the Red Sox to beat the Yankees for the first time in the season. Conley early now 7-5. He struck out a season high nine, allowing five hits, two walks. The Chiefs boy didn't allow any earned runs last night. The victim of poor defense, he actually lowered his ERA to 1.62. Allowed four runs, none of them earned on five hits, striking out nine in the process. Again, that series continues. That is a four-game series for the Red Sox and Yankees at Fenway Park in Boston. At Wanamoyson on Thursday, Alabama's Tyler Watts breaking a Northeast amateur record. He shot a 960 on Thursday. Nothing to this game, huh? The lefty holds a four-shot lead through two rounds in Rumford. Meantime, they're playing the annual tournament across the border at Cromwell, Connecticut. It's Eric Cole, who is the first-round leader. He had an eagle and played bogey-free on the TPC River High Lines. It's a one-shot lead over Scotty Scheffler, who shot a 64. Four others also in shooting a 64 at the opening round. Let's get on back to the World Cup at MetLife Stadium. Ecuador advances to the knockout round as they edge Germany 2-1. The Germans also headed in as well. Celebrations in the Ivory Coast for the first time ever. They're headed to the round of 62 as they beat Curacao up 2-0. That was the match that was down in Philly. Australia and Paraguay playing to a scoreless tie. Japan's headed to the round of 32 as they edged Sweden 1-1. The Swedes also headed in again to the knockout round of the World Cup. Had a combined no-hitter that was lost by the Tampa Bay Rays last night. Old friend Craig Kimbrell pinching in the ninth inning. He allowed a two-run. Didn't hurt, though, as the Rays beat the Kansas City Royals 13-2. Marina Mabry matching the WNBA scoring record. She had 53 points. Toronto Tempo routing the Los Angeles Sparks 125-97. WNBA hitting Phoenix's Alyssa Thomas with a one-game suspension after she hit Caitlin Clark in the throat with her fist. Somehow this was not called by the officials. It was ordered up after a review by the WNBA. Former Brown forward Garnett Hathaway is on the move again. He has been traded away from the Flyers down to the Florida Panthers in exchange for several draft picks. Now 34, a long time since he's been on the ice up there in College Hill. Very nice NHL career for Garnett Hathaway, who's headed to the Florida Panthers. Major League Baseball proposing limiting free agent contracts to 5 years and 15% of the team's salary cap, also eliminating deferred compensation as well. This is the latest on their plan, which includes a salary cap. The players have vowed to never accept a salary cap with concerns. Baseball is headed toward a strike at the end of the current season. That's WPRO Sports.
3: 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And I did. Lean, right here. 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
23: No major issues to contend with right now on 95 or 195 getting in and out of Providence. 610 inbound, a little busy approaching the 95 ramps. No backup, though. 295 looks pretty good, too. North and south between 95 in Warwick and 95 in Attleboro. I'm Robin Murphy with your Right Now Traffic.
1: All right, Robin. WPR Business News now. Overseas markets are down in the night. Traders, they say, have been locking in gains after rallies in stocks related to artificial intelligence. Wall Street's futures are mixed. Oil prices continue to fall. The Nikkei down 4%. The coal down. The Kospi and Seoul down 6%. Swings in both markets, typical of volatility in technology shares. Wall Street on Thursday drifting to a mixed finish after several AI-related stocks veered back up the roller coaster, as they put it. Let's run the numbers right now. Again, another sell-off of the opening bell on the way in the text. The NASDAQ is down right now 284 points. The S&P 28 Dow futures are down just 20. Again, those oil prices, they continue to fall as well. Right now, we're averaging right around $70 a barrel, with declines in the night between 3 and 4.
3: How did I lose weight? And I did. Lean, right here. I did. I love this stuff. Listen, Brickhouse Nutrition been with me for a long time. So I was chatting with Miles. 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True story, I never minded being 235, but you know what minded? 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
13: Attention all vessels.
1: Iran is warning ships going through the Strait of Hormuz. This is after word that a cargo ship was attacked on Thursday. In response, the UN's calling a halt to its escort program of those stranded ships. Let's bring aboard ABC's Jonathan Carl.
14: Secretary of State Marco Rubio said that if Iran interferes with shipping traffic, it would be a clear violation of the deal that President Trump signed last week.
15: If ships are moving as they should be moving, then that's what we're going to judge and that's what we're going to react to. If, on the other hand, this rhetoric is backed up by actual ships being threatened and ships are not moving, that's a violation of the agreement and we're going to have a problem with it.
14: Traffic through the strait had been increasing, reaching nearly the level it was before the war. But this attack, coupled with new warnings from the Iranians, is expected to reverse that progress.
1: ABC's Jonathan Carr reporting this morning from Venezuela. There are concerns that thousands of people may have died in back-to-back earthquakes that occurred there Wednesday. ABC's Victor Oquendo has the latest this morning from Miami.
27: Earthquake experts warn the death toll could top 10,000. As families frantically search by flashlight for their loved ones. At least 25,000 are still unaccounted for. American tourist Jason Wang made it out alive. He was about to get into a cable car when the quake struck.
28: It started to shake, and then I felt the ground shaking a little bit, and then just mass panic. Like everyone was just bolting the door.
27: So many in need. Patients evacuated from a damaged hospital lined up on the street.
1: ABC's Victor Oquendo reporting this morning from Miami. And news here at home now at 6:02. Rhode Island Pride says it's reviewing its policies after the emergence of pictures showing a float in Saturday night's Pride Parade depicting Mayor Brett Smiley being run over by a bloody steamroller. That same float also contained a rainbow guillotine.
29: The people also voted to have like a really modest control on rent. But in service to out-of-state landlords and greedy capital developers, he vetoes it, ignoring the will of the people.
1: That's the creators of the float from the Providence Workers Defense Group on Channel 10 making no apologies. The mayor's office is calling that float unconscionable. A couple of entertainment-related notes this morning. First here at home, Channel 12 reports Dino Wimmett has rejected a plea deal that would have spared him jail time. He has appeared multiple times in The Real Housewives. New York prosecutors dropping a sexual assault charge against Harvey Weinstein after an accuser said she could not endure testifying again. And we've lost a leader in one of the brass rock bands of the late 60s and 70s. Word of the death of Blood, Sweat, and Tears frontman David Clayton Thomas, who passed this week in Montreal at the age, or I should say in Toronto, at the age of 84. WPRO News Time is 6:03. It's time for WPRO Sports. The U.S. heads to the knockout round despite last night's loss to Turkey 3-2. Game-winning goal scored in the final moments of stoppage time. The Stars coming out tonight in Foxborough as Norway takes on France. The match that features two of the best strikers in the world, Norway's Erling Haaland and France's Kylian Mbappe. Tonight's the final night of pool play at Gillette Stadium. The Fenway Park, Caleb Durbin had the big blow, a two-run homer off the Chiefs boy, Cam Schlittler, in a 6-3 loss. Yankees made four errors in that defeat. That series resumes, four-game series tonight. At Wanamoisit, Alabama's Tyler Watts breaks a Northeast amateur record, shooting a 9-under-60 on Thursday. The young lefty holds a four-shot lead through two rounds of the Northeast amateur in Rumford. WPR News Time is 6:04.
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23: No major issues to contend with right now on 95 or 195 getting in and out of Providence. 610 inbound, a little busy approaching the 95 ramps. No backup, though. 295 looks pretty good, too, north and south between 95 in Warwick and 95 in Attleboro. I'm Robin Murphy with your Right Now traffic.
1: All righty, Robin, let's bring back Heather, meteorologist Heather Zare, who joins us now, the Yard Guard by Seascape Weather Center, the WPRO AccuWeather forecast. For today, we're going to start with some rain moving through. That rain should taper down as we head into the afternoon hours. We'll keep the shower thread in. It's going to be cooler but sticky. Temperatures be in the upper 70s. We got to the mid-80s on Thursday afternoon. We're going to do this again for tomorrow. Again, the shower threat. It's not going to be a washout this weekend. Again, just a little bit unsettled. Temperatures should get back to the low 80s coming up on Sunday. And here we go. The heat's on as we turn toward the parade in July 4th. It's like the second half of next week. Temperatures will be approaching 90.
3: How did I lose weight? And I did. Lean, right here. I did. I love this stuff. 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
4: Well, how's everybody doing today out in that hot, boiling sun? 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
6: Jolene, Dolly Parton's got a new, she's getting a new business. 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She's got the theme park. 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
13: 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Dolly donning a Western-style denim dress with fringe and her signature sky-high blonde hair.
6: Now, this is what we need just as you come in from Connecticut. First up, we need Dolly's Tennessee and Travel Stop. Is there anything this woman doesn't do that turns to gold? What a moneymaker this is. You watch, this will be a chain all across the South to compete with Buc-ee's. Everybody talks about these Buc-ee's, Buc-ee's, Buc-ee's. Well, now you're going to talk about Dolly's Tennessee and Travel Stop, Cornersville, Tennessee, the first of many.
16: You could have your choice of men, but I could never love again. One for me, Jolie.
6: Speaking of stars have been around a long time, Lionel Richie had a problem on stage. He kind of collapsed, needed oxygen, had to cancel the show he was at. Lionel Richie not feeling well.
17: Lionel was about an hour into his concert in Minnesota when he abruptly sat down. Lionel went on to perform Three Times a Lady and then announced an unplanned intermission, but he never returned. The music icon was rushed to a nearby hospital.
18: Medic 3, 199 Kellogg Boulevard West. Grand Casino Arena, heart.
17: And while the dispatch call referenced a possible heart issue, one of the drummers on tour said he was a little dehydrated. A source tells ET the singer, quote, is doing better.
6: There you go, Lionel Richie, up on the ceiling. All right, old stars, new stars. Taylor Swift continues to dominate the tabloid headlines. Looks like it's going to be Madison Square Garden. And now the New York Post says not only is it Madison Square Garden, she's having a smaller gathering in the garden before the big gathering in the garden.
2: Taylor Swift and Travis Kelce's upcoming Madison Square Garden wedding is reportedly set to be a multi-day celebration with two separate events. According to a report from the New York Times, the power couple will kick things off with a smaller, more intimate celebration at MSG on July 2nd. That ceremony will reportedly include just 100 friends and family members. The following day, on July 3rd, a much larger event is expected, with roughly 1,000 guests in attendance. Multiple outlets report that street closure permits have been filed for the area surrounding Madison Square Garden from July 2nd through July 4th. The permits also reportedly include plans for a large tent outside the venue.
5: So they're shutting down the garden, and they're shutting down the area around the garden.
6: This is Taylor's garden party, but it's a smaller gathering before the big one. You wouldn't want to be too ostentatious in your tastes. Madison Square Garden, Taylor Swift. Doesn't look like it's going to be Watch Hill. I think Watch Hill got shut out. All the rumors, all the buzz, all the mythology around Watch Hill and the ocean, how it's all... It all gives way to Madison Square Garden, her garden party for her wedding in New York City. You're softer than a kitten, so Dolly Parton's got a following with the gay community, right? Taylor Swift? She's got a following with the gay community, too? Sure, they like her music, right? Listen, the gay community is in the news for the wrong reasons, following the Providence Pride Parade. A couple of guys decided to put up a float, running over Mayor Smiley with a steamroller. And it looks like they had him in a guillotine, too, and they had fake blood. And what about love and unity and acceptance? Well, they don't love Brett Smiley because he wouldn't pass rent control. That's the reason they're giving, and he doesn't do enough for the homeless. So they decided to put this display up. And now it's getting headlines for the Providence Gay Pride Parade for all the wrong reasons.

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2: Providence Workers Defense, the organization behind the float. They take issue with how Smiley runs the city, including his handling of homelessness and his stance on rent control. Smiley's team shared a statement calling the float unconscionable and recognizing pride as a place for expression, advocacy, and disagreement. But it goes on to say, depictions of physical violence directed at any individual are disappointing and inconsistent with the values of respect, inclusion, and community that Pride seeks to celebrate.
3: All right, from one mayor to another, in Cranston, NBC 10 is reporting on an expensive tree that they're going to plant outside City Hall. This is a lot. It's an expensive tree, but the mayor and the mayor's people says, this is what they're getting for a tree, and this is what they get for a crane to take it in. It's coming in from Pennsylvania because we don't have this kind of a tree around here.
4: Is there something wrong with that tree, or why are you replacing that tree?
5: From what I'm gathering, yeah, there is something wrong with it. And again, it basically has deteriorated because of hasn't been appropriately trimmed and groomed over the years.
3: That's Mayor Hopkins. All right, Brian Crandall also questioning him about the cost of a fountain as part of a general neighborhood repairs. You know who's stirring the stuff up there? This guy, Robert Ferry. Robert Ferry, he's in politics, too. He doesn't like what the mayor's spending, so he called the reporter.
6: Why did that church get a free fountain?
7: Right, so they're saying it's because it's in a right-of-way, and they're doing the project anyway. You don't buy that?
6: I don't buy that. I think it's just an excuse. It's a way for them to spin it, to make it look like it's okay.
8: Taxpayers are shelling out for a new fountain to flow in Cranston. $173,000, the mayor's office tells me. The fountain is in front of St. Mary's Church, where Mayor Ken Hopkins is a parishioner, his office acknowledges. The fountain that's being replaced was donated years ago by a church parishioner, Hopkins' office also tells me. So why is the city replacing it? The mayor's office says the fountain is in a city right-of-way and therefore city property, with the city responsible for its maintenance. Replacing the fountain was included in the city's broader, years-long, $4.75 million Knightsville improvement project.
3: All right, so the fountain's on at $73,000. The mayor says it's not for the church. It's for the roundabout. It's for that area that we're rehabilitating with taxpayer money. $173,000, not that much for a fountain. I mean, look at all the bang. Look at the bang for the buck they got out of that Trevi fountain in Rome, Tom. This could be a tourist destination.
9: Yeah.
3: In Cranston. I want to go see it myself now. Say a prayer while you're there, too. Cranston, Rhode Island.
5: The one that was donated years ago is broken. It was repeatedly a problem. It had been broken for years. And, you know, I tried to fix it. We patched it. But, I mean, when you spend $2 million, you don't want to put an old broken fountain in that project.
3: Yeah, Hopkins says it's $2 million to do the whole neighborhood restoration around that area. Then what do you want me to stick? A fountain? A fountain I got from the old Building 19? Well, what do you want here? That's what it costs. Tom, what's this story? Providence police releasing another videotape? Is this different? Is this separate from the last videotape?
10: Yeah, so this is different from what we talked about yesterday. This guy had a machete in Roger Williams Park.
3: What was he doing? Weed control?
10: I don't think so.
3: Yeah. All right. Call man with a machete in Roger Williams Park, which these days doesn't sound that unusual. All right. Man with a machete in Roger Williams Park. What happened when they confronted the man with a machete in Roger Williams Park?
11: A man tased by police in Roger Williams Park.
12: You're going to get hit again.
11: Providence police say 24-year-old Michael Johnson had two long machetes.
12: Guys, nothing happened. This is not fair.
11: This all happened back on May 20th. Hours later, Police Chief Oscar Perez justified using the taser.
13: It brings the arrest to a safe conclusion with no injuries to both the individual and the officer.
10: The tasing incident with Providence Police happened in this area of the park. And just to give you an idea of the location, over here we've got the tennis courts, and behind me over here is a Little League field.
3: Hold on. Cole was originally man with a machete. We're making an issue of whether or not the cops tased him or not. So the chief puts the video out. Say, hey, look at the video. Now, this is the second video they released because there was another guy they tangled with who was trying to make the case with his own video that the cops are too rough with him. And then the cops released.

0: released their own video showing, no, did you see what the guy was like? An arrest is not pretty, and a man with a machete is not either. Providence Fan Zone, good to go tonight? Soccer action?
1: Yeah, you got some good games tonight. You got Senegal and Iraq.
0: Hold on, let me put my dance card over here. Senegal and Iraq.
1: Yep.
0: Okay. Those are not exactly bucket list countries, but go ahead. Senegal and Iraq.
1: And then you have Norway and France up at Boston Stadium today.
0: Oh, that's the one we're going to watch.
1: Yeah.
0: Norway versus France at Gillette, which has been temporarily renamed Boston Stadium for all this hype. Now, does that qualify for fan zone action downtown?
1: Oh, yeah. There's some French people around town that were actually out in the rain the other day to watch France versus Iraq.
0: Really?
1: Yeah.
0: Yeah. We'll give them a hard time if they don't say hello when they order something. Well, bonjour.
1: We got some Norwegians down here, too, by the way.
0: Got a couple of Norwegians. Well, can we tell? Can you pick a Norwegian out of the crowd?
1: They wear the jerseys everywhere.
0: Okay.
1: Yeah.
0: Now, late night drinking. Is that allowed tonight in Providence, or is this not one of those nights? Not every night that the fan zone is open that they're playing a game. It qualifies as a late night drinking night.
1: So the next one, yeah, it's tonight.
0: Tonight. Oh, wait a minute. Everything changes.
1: This is the first weekend late night drinking.
0: Well, hold on. Let's make our plans.
1: Okay,
0: let's
1: here we
0: make
1: go.
0: Our plans. Let's all go buy new machetes. We'll hang out in Roger Williams Park. Then we'll go over to Paris Lounge late. And then, since we could drink and booze it up till 4 a.m. in Providence, then we'll end it at Kennedy Plaza. How's that? Come share the
1: wine. We're going to play this, too.
0: Yeah. Come share the wine. Come share the wine in Providence. Everyone's your
2: brother. I'm ready.
0: You were born ready. Hey, Mayor, what the hell? They put you on the float with like a guillotine smashing over you? What's that about, Mayor?
2: You're a loser.
0: They are, not me. The two guys yesterday went after you, not me. Come share the wine. Come share the wine. It's a nice and warm in here. We're happy
3: and kind. We can understand that you... It's done. I hope we don't have to talk about this anymore.
1: Well, next time we see you, I think we're going to catch up with you about this at some point.
0: Now, the mayor was just in the day before, Tommy. Made no mention of this.
1: I didn't see it. This was the first I saw it yesterday.
0: This thing hit national news.
1: Yeah.
0: With the float and the mayor and the effigy and the red paint, whatever they were using on the steamroll. The steamroll and the guillotine, Tommy.
1: They were killing him in the middle of the streets.
0: Yeah, they were figuratively killing him.
1: Figuratively, yeah.
0: Figuratively killing him in the middle of the streets as he's leading the parade.
1: He's a Democrat, right?
0: He's a Democrat. Okay. He's a gay Democrat. He's leading the parade. And these guys, Heckle and Jekyll over there, they had the float going on. Well, now everybody knows.
4: I feel like the typical tactics and statements people use are just ignored. We're actually making dialogue right now.
1: Okay, well, we're talking about you.
0: Yeah, we are. We're talking about you. The whole world is talking about you. Providence, again, in the news for the wrong reason. Tom, there is a little irony here. You know, you could dig into this. You know, Smiley was the one who made them take down the mural, right? He said, "Well, that's divisive," and some people said that wasn't very nice. Now he's got his own problems with his own community, Tom.
1: So he's angered the right and he's angered the left.
0: Yeah, so he's the perfect politician. He's got everybody mad at him. But Smiley, you know, he hasn't put a statement out on this other than say it's not. You know, it's inappropriate. Yeah. We haven't seen him in front of a camera. We'll get him. And he didn't bring this up, but he was on the radio.
1: No. Mm-hmm. A guy that's quiet and doesn't say anything. And they do this to him.
0: Mayor Meek said nothing. All right, 6:21.

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1: Things are looking pretty good. No delays. 95 north or south getting in and out of Providence. 195 so far so good through the work zone at the Washington Bridge. 610 inbound moving okay at the moment. Past the Atwells overpass heading towards 95. In the Bay State, 95 northbound. Some fairly heavy volume after 123 heading up past 152. I'm Robin Murphy with your right now traffic.
0: From the Seascape Yard Guard Weather Center.
2: Humid today with clouds and occasional sun. We'll have a couple of showers around, even a thunderstorm or two for this afternoon into this evening. High 78. Plenty of clouds, low 66 tonight. With WPRO's...
3: How did I lose weight? 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
9: A Better Life with Dr. Sanjay Gupta.
10: They say consistency is key, but sometimes you just gotta switch it up. A new study out of Harvard School of Public Health found that varying your exercise routine could add years to your life. What exercise someone did didn't matter much. What did matter was that all the exercises together worked all the muscle groups in their body. Now, an added benefit to changing things up is it can help you push through the plateau effect. That's when your body gets so efficient at doing something that you actually stop getting better at it. And we know from previous research that specializing in any one sport at a young age can make someone actually more prone to injury. And as experts we talk to point out, even elite athletes switch up things with their workouts, making sure to target strength, cardio, flexibility, balance, and doing that every single week. I'm Dr. Sanjay Gupta, helping you live a better life.
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14: This Trump policy makes no sense for our families, our economy, our communities, our country. It allows President Trump to rip away protections from families and children. Children who fled devastating earthquakes and violence in their own countries.
15: That's Governor Healey yesterday lamenting two Supreme Court rulings that came down favoring the Trump administration. One takes away temporary status from the Haitians and the Syrians. And you just heard her take on it. His take on it would be they didn't belong here to begin with. And because the legal system drags on, it took 12 years to litigate the case, but he's right. The Supreme Court said he's right. So that those protections are stripped away. Start packing, I guess he's saying, to the Haitians and the Syrians. And the other ruling had to do, if you don't reach America, if you don't cross the line, we don't owe you an asylum hearing. If you're in Mexico, you'd like to come in, we don't owe you a hearing until you put foot on the ground.
16: In a 6-3 decision, the court clearing the way for Trump to cancel the temporary protected status of hundreds of thousands of Haitians and Syrians who have been living and working legally in the U.S. Most will now need to leave the country or face deportation. In the other case, the justice is allowing the administration to turn away people seeking asylum at official ports of entry along the U.S.-Mexico border, meaning the U.S. can essentially shut the door to migrants fleeing violence and persecution.
15: All right, two rulings favoring the Trump administration. We're waiting for the big one, which could come today. This is birthright citizenship. This is when someone comes over deliberately to have a baby here, plop, and the kid's a citizen. A Mexican woman pregnant steps her foot over the border, has the baby, the child's here. That's it, it's a U.S. citizen. Trump argues that's not what the law was designed for by the founders. It wasn't for that. It was to guarantee citizenship to slaves. From those who might take it away from them. It wasn't for anybody to come here, Chinese tourists, and have a baby, and all of a sudden the kid becomes an American citizen for life.
17: It's the right call. You know, I've been doing this since 1984. TPS has never been temporary. That's why the whole statute exists. Temporarily give people protection while the country's in turmoil or after they suffer a hurricane. But the problem is, no administration have had the guts to actually follow that statute. President Trump has the guts to follow the law. So temporary means temporary.
15: That's the border czar, Tom Homan, talking about the revoking of temporary protected status for the Haitians and the Syrians after 12 years. The big one to watch, birthright citizenship. That's divisive. Now, some observers say the court is not going to give Trump a win with that. That's enshrined in the Constitution. He says they're not going to get that, but we'll see what comes of it. All right, last night, the president had the farmers in, representatives of the farming community. It was Shecky Trump playing the hits.
18: Oh, that's so much better without that noise. Thank you very much for turning that stupid machine off. But I want to welcome you to the Rose Garden Club. It's an incredible place. And this used to be grass, beautiful grass, but it was useless. You couldn't stand it. It was always wet. You know, this used to be a wetland. And the grass was wet. If it rained 7 days before, the grass was soaking wet.
15: It's like Rose Garden Club, Tom. That's like if you check into a certain Marriott and you have status, you go up to the club level.
19: Yeah.
15: Free breakfast and lunch and the free booze. Trump's got the Rose Garden Club going.
19: The club.
15: Covered over the grass with patio pavers. And it looks like the VIP section at Mar-a-Lago now with gold umbrellas.
19: And
15: gold
19: his music.
15: And gold, more gold.
19: And his music.
15: And Andrea Bocelli blasted, and he plays the music, too. I 6:30, Bill Hapman has your headlines. Hey, you've got a big day here. The governor's coming up at 8 o'clock.
20: Ask the governor,
15: Gene.
20: Ask
15: the governor. Got a lot to ask the governor.
21: Candyman.
20: Hey! Here we go.
21: Hey, Candyman.
20: Gene, good morning. The mayor is calling it unconscionable. This is the WPR News at 6:30. As these two guys from something, Gene, called Providence Workers Defense make no apologies about a gay pride float this past weekend that depicted a bloody steamroller running over Brett Smiley on a float that had a rainbow guillotine.
22: Do you feel that you should apologize?
23: Absolutely not. We won't apologize for using words or art against people who evict and displace people.
1: Yeah,
2: right?
1: That's true violence.
2: That's violence.
20: Well, they were on Channel 10. The Pride organizers say they'll launch a review of a policy on floats. Seth Moulton also making no apologies in the news. Appeared to swat a phone out of the hands of an activist who had asked him whether he supports Maine's Graham Plattner in a Senate campaign. Lionel Richie calling off a show tonight in Chicago after a health scare this week at St. Paul. He stopped a show after feeling dizzy. They believe it may have been a case of dehydration. Lionel Richie is 77 years old.
19: The video shows him.
20: WDPR News Time, 6:31.
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22: Still pretty light volume on both sides of 95, getting in and out of Providence, delay-free on 195 east and west, getting through the work zone that is the Washington Bridge. Looking pretty good both sides of 195 between Fall River and New Bedford. 95 northbound does get a little heavy after 123, heading up past 152. Looking pretty good, though, getting out of Mansfield up through Foxborough. I'm Robin Murphy with your Right Now traffic.
20: All righty, Robin, next up from the Yard Guard by Seascape Weather Center, the WPRO AccuWeather forecast. Rain is going to move through this morning. This set the stage for a couple of unsettled days of clouds and showers, maybe a thunderstorm this afternoon, upper 70s. Get to 80 tomorrow till we dip to the upper 60s. Looks like Sunday's going to be the better day of the weekend with temperatures low 80s. Heat's going to build, though, next week. Could have heat wave conditions.
3: How did I lose weight? And I did. Lean, right here. I did. I love this stuff. 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
28: Congressman Moulton, do you endorse Graham Plattner in Maine?
29: Who are you?
28: Do you endorse Graham Plattner in Maine?
29: Who are you? Who are you asking this question?
30: You gotta do a better job of hanging off your phone.
15: Hey. Keep your temper there, Sonny. That's Seth Moulton. Congressman Moulton from Massachusetts wants to take out the ice cream man. Markey would never do that.
10: No, this
15: Markey's
10: is...
15: Markey's a gentleman.
10: This is
15: now, whether you like his politics or not, Markey's not swatting phones away. I mean, they do this to Markey all the time. You know, advocates who are parading as journalists, they come up to the politicians while they're walking around Washington, going building to building. Hey, why this? Why that? So that comes with the job. Moulton knows that. Now, Markey's a gentleman. You may not agree with his politics, but he doesn't swat phones away.
10: He's Joe Cool.
15: Yeah, he's Joe Cool. He's the ice cream man. He's running around in suits and sneakers. Anyway, Moulton lost his cool with a guy who says he's a reporter. Moulton says, you're not a reporter. I know. You're a conservative activist blogger. And I don't apologize for knocking away your phone either.
1: Moulton posted this response that reads this way, and I quote, typical MAGA to classify an At America Rising tracker as a reporter. I'm not going to apologize for how much MAGA pisses me off. I'll take them on anywhere, anytime, and I won't back down. If this tracker can't handle a reality check or hold on to his own equipment, that's on him. Sorry, not sorry.
12: You ever think you would live in this world?
15: No, no. The real senators must be rolling over in their graves. Pell and Chafee and the rest of them. Imagine this. This is how, this the genteel debate side of the Senate. Senator, you know, things are supposed to be slowed down, debate rules the day, the gentlemanly discourse, not anymore. What did Moulton say? I'm not even apologizing to this guy.
1: Moulton posted this response that reads this way, and I quote, typical MAGA to classify an At America Rising tracker as a reporter. I'm not going to apologize for how much MAGA pisses me off. I'll take them on anywhere, anytime, and I won't back down. If this tracker can't handle a reality check or hold on to his own equipment, that's on him. Sorry, not sorry.
2: Could you explain this?
15: No. Well, Senator, you know what it's like.
12: You would never.
15: You would never do that. You would never do that. You would tweet sarcastically at somebody like that. But you would never knock down. I know that. I'm willing to bet my house Sheldon would never knock a phone out of someone's head. Jack, never.
4: We'll see.
15: Gene's getting hot down here. Chafee, never.
12: Never.
15: Never. Become of that place. It's become of the genteel side of the Senate.
12: They're all socialists now.
15: Colloquy, it's called, right? You're supposed to have colloquy. Gentlemen, colloquy. Yeah, the socialists are in charge. Maybe that's what's happening. They're losing their minds over there. New polls. So the socialists gaining ground. Well, two of them just got in New York City, right? Backed by Mamdani. 7%, only 7% of voters voted in that one. Democrat primary. Knocked out a couple of incumbents for a couple of defund the police. Open borders types.
5: Positive view of socialism. Among Democrats, look at this. Up considerably from where we were in 2010, 50% to now 66% now. That's a jump of 16 points in a decade and a half. But look at all others. The number is the same. It was 29% back in 2010. It's 30% now. Socialism has become increasingly popular among Democrats, but it is a much tougher sell in the rest of the electorate. It's a much tougher sell among independents. And this is why Republicans actually think that there could be some electoral opportunities because of these Democratic socialists winning primaries, and why there are a number of mainstream Democrats who are going, I'm not quite sure about that.
12: Okay.
2: That's concerning.
15: Yes, yes. So the indoctrinated college grads come out and they vote for Mamdani types. First of all, they have no business in New York. They can't afford the rent. So they're stewing over that. So guy says, I'm going to give you this, rent control, free this, free that, free buses. He offered for me. So a very small contingent of them goes out and sways the primary, and this is how you get them. Now, the Democrat primary has been hijacked by this far-left contingent. But CNN is saying that's their problem, because the rest of the country doesn't go along with it. Socialism is still a bad word.
6: Who are these people?
7: In terms of how many more incumbents might go, what are the prediction markets saying?
5: Yeah, if you take a look at the Kalshier prediction market, we have already seen four House Democratic incumbents lose so far. How about the chance that six-plus House Democratic incumbents lose their primaries in 2026? Look at this. According to Kalshier, a 66% chance, the highest in the 21st century before this year in a non-census year, was just 3. We're talking about a real chance that will double that previous record.
12: Harry does sound effects now.
15: Yeah, Harry claps. Yeah, baby. Now look at this over here. So these are young Democrats hijacking the party, putting socialists in blue cities, of course. But he's saying, you look at the numbers for everybody else, and nowhere near that. Socialism is not gaining ground in a general sense.
8: And I actually do think it's time for Democrats to talk the S word, schism. I really do. Everybody's always said, no, we're coalition, we're big tent. And there's just some that I can't be in the same camp with.
15: That's Carville, James Carville, the mouth of the South, Democratic operative. He says it's time. The party's going to split it now. Split the lefties over there and everybody else over here. That includes Morales in our neck of the woods. You got a bunch of them up at the State House, too. Morales running for mayor. He loves Mamdani. He calls himself a socialist. Carville says, I don't want you in my part of the party.
8: But the idea that we must neglect everything else that's going on, all of these other primaries, all the recruits Jason has, all huge, phenomenal successes we've had, and declare that the party is now under the control of the Democratic Socialists of New York City is insane. But and understand, these people do not like Democrats. Not only are they not Democrats, they wish Democrats poorly.
2: This is not a dream. This is a nightmare.
15: They want what you have. They want your party. They've glommed on to your party. They've inserted themselves, and they want to take it over. That's what Carville is saying.
4: I'm a little nervous.
15: You know, you keep this up, this could come up in conversation. If you're a liberal mayor, you want running for re-election, some guy on the radio might ask you about socialism and your Democrat party. It could come up. You never know. 241 mayor. Ask the mayor, does he lean more socialist or communist? A timely question. Look at the socialists in New York, Mamdani. Had his night last night.
6: Yeah, he did. Yeah. I mean, to the text.
15: You're a capitalist.
6: C.
15: You don't mind spending money. You're a
6: pragmatist. Pragmatist.
15: You're a pragmatist?
6: Yeah.
15: But you're also a... Hold on. He put you up at the beach house. He's a capitalist.
9: You see that dancing he was doing in that moment?
15: He's a capitalist. Go ahead. Keep going. Pragmatist. You're a pragmatist?
6: Yeah.
15: But you're also a... You're a capitalist, aren't you?
6: I believe in capitalism, yes.
15: Okay.
6: But more importantly, in my day-to-day life, it's about getting things done on behalf of the people of Providence. It's not ideological. It is practical. It's about solving problems that our residents are experiencing and trying to make their life a little bit better. Uncle Trump.
15: Listen, you're going to end up on another float. You keep saying I'm a capitalist. You could put you on a float for that. Way things are today.
9: I mean, literally, the right was going after him because he took down the mural. Right. And now the left is going after him at the gay pride parade, mayor.
15: It's got everybody mad at him. Make a good anchorman. And listen, if you're running for lieutenant governor, you're a Providence councilwoman, Sue Anderbaugh, running for lieutenant governor. This could come up. This could come up.
11: Are you a proud Democrat?
13: I am a proud Democrat.
11: Do you embrace socialism or do you renounce socialism?
13: That is a very loaded question, Gene, but
11: well,
13: I would say...
11: Why would you say that? Three socialists just won in New York last night. Mamdani's a proud socialist.
13: Yeah.
11: Morales is a socialist.
13: Yeah.
11: Your party... there was just a poll that showed your party is embracing socialism.
13: Yeah.
11: It's not a loaded question.
13: No.
11: It's a timely question.
13: I think that's a valid question, and thank you for rephrasing it. But I think, for me, I embrace the programs
15: Ding
13: that come
15: bell,
13: with
15: please.
13: Socialism. So I'm not saying I'm a socialist. I'm not saying that I am, like, you know, socialist versus capitalist or whatever.
11: Right.
13: But the programs that people are buying into in New York City and other places, they're seeing folks like Mamdani fill potholes. Make government work for people. I think that's what people want to see, is like government that's actually responsive and actually doing work for people. And that's a lot of what socialism, frankly, is. It's like, are we funding our schools? Are we filling the potholes? Are we actually providing programs for folks that work and using their taxpayer dollars in ways that are effective?
15: Now, hold on. That's because you got your left eye open. If you open both eyes in New York City, you might see something else. You might see a guy who hasn't held a job. You might see police officers quitting by droves. You might see Wall Street pulling out their offices and their workers and going to Texas and Florida. There's another side to this, right, Sue Anderbaugh, councilwoman running for lieutenant governor?
11: On time. By the way, Mamdani, free daycare, free buses, and subsidized supermarkets. Are those good ideas, or are those ideas that's going to break an already broken city?
13: I mean, it depends on the nuance. All policy, just like the rent stabilization conversation we had, it depends on the details. There's good ways to do things. There are ways that work better than others. And so I'm not going to blanketly say all transportation should be free or, you know, we should be, you know, investing in city-owned grocery stores. But there are ways to do these policies, and we should have people-centered policies that are, like, working for everyday people. And we haven't had that in government in a long time.
14: Another word. Again with this.
15: Oh, you. You.
2: I'm not one to criticize.
15: No, not you.
16: Who are these people?
15: You know, Tom, Alorza looks like a centrist compared to this crowd.
9: I mean,
15: isn't that something?
9: Remember when we were calling him the far left?
15: I thought he was far left, right? With his giving meters and all that stuff?
17: No f-ing way.
15: Yes, well, way. Yes, way. All right, 6:45.
16: That is correct.
9: Oh, politics in 2026.
15: Yep. All right, Seagulls, get busy. Let's go. Kick it up a notch. You're not ready for a show on Coastal ABC. Starting Monday, 10 a.m. Tom, the party continues.
9: Have you worked out how the texting's going to work? Because that's what I'm fascinated
15: by.
9: Yeah,
15: we have.
9: Yeah.
15: Yeah, we have.
9: I like that.
15: You're going to be able to text me. Eventually, you're going to be able to call me. It's going to be everything. This is an unbelievable show we're putting together.
9: There's a lot of technology in this show.
15: Yeah, Gene off script, Tom. It's coming. Right after we do the radio, we're going to have a Venetian hour. Over on the Coastal ABC.
9: They put together a nice studio for you.
15: Yeah, it looks great. It looks great. The new show starts Monday, the 29th, on Coastal ABC. Gentry Bo Gentry.
9: So that means the Seagulls could start interacting with each other more.
15: The Seagulls are invited to this, Tom.
9: Yeah.
15: VIP Club with the Seagulls on Coastal ABC, the channel between 5 and 7. The channel we used to call... What was that? I'm sorry, I can't get it out of my throat. Tom, I've had the exorcist been over there, cleaned out all the bad spirits at Coastal ABC, so it's a fresh slate, Tom.
9: You see how people sage things now? Did you get one of those?
15: I'd Sophia sage the place. It's all new, all the dead spirits are gone. This is new day for Coastal ABC.

0: 569. Who's going to pay for all these socialist programs? Or who do you think? Bend over, drop your pants. 418. Time to pass a new law banning machetes. I could get behind that. Yes. 378. In New York, college kids are coming out more stupid than before. Well, you know what happens. They graduate. They want to get down there, be with their friends. They're renting a $6,000 apartment. They can't even, nothing. It's a crowded, mouse-infested junk place, and they're mad at that. And they can't afford anything else. They can't go to the nightclubs and the good restaurants. So they're running around New York stewing. And a guy comes along and says, I'll give you free buses and free child care and free this and rent control. Free. Stick it to the greedy landlords. And they vote.
1: Just unbelievable.
0: It is. You. And you want back in, and you want to get back in this mess?

0: 545 says, I'll drag my sorry Republican behind, colostomy bag and all, to the polls. Now that's an image. Paul, give that man a ding. 226, no mural honoring the memory of a woman killed on a train, but the float, is a hate symbol. 372, nothing says corruption like a politician pulling out your heartstrings by wailing, it's all about the children. Well, that was Governor Healey lamenting that the Syrians and the Haitians are going to start packing up their bags. 527, what are those activists' names? Disgusting display of a protest. Gene, end your night at Mi Sueño. Where's the night starting, right? With Tom, we're going to buy a couple of machetes. We'll start at Roger Williams Park, chop down some weeds.
1: Right.
0: Then we'll move it over to Paris.
1: Yeah.
0: Right? And then,
1: well, we got to stop over to Narragansett because it's the 21 now, so we got to, you know, acknowledge them.
0: We'll go grab a couple of brews, and then we'll go to...
1: We'll
0: go to Paris.
1: Yeah.
0: And then we'll go to the fan zone.
1: Oh, I have to stop the fans.
0: And then this guy says we should end at Mi Sueño.
1: I agree.
0: Could be the end, depending on the crowd there. Could really be the end. Yes. 556 says, I'm dumber just by being exposed to those two on the float.
2: Who were they, Gene?
0: Do we have the names, Tom?
2: No, they didn't.
0: No, I don't have the name. What's the name of the organization?
2: The Providence... hold on, I'll get it for you. Providence Workers Defense, I think.
0: Providence Workers Defense. Okay.
3: M-O-O-K!
2: What do you mean? Gene, violence? Come on, just because it was a bloody steamroller, come on.
0: Bill, this is too much to take here.
2: A rainbow guillotine,
0: Gene? This offends my constitution.
2: Boy, Brett Smiley.
1: Yeah, it's a happy guillotine. Yeah.
2: Brett Smiley, geez.
0: 556, I'm dumber just by being exposed to those two.
4: What the hell is that?
0: 692 says Rachel Miller put them up to it. No, no, there's been no allegation of that. Rachel Miller's done other things to Smiley.
2: Yeah, right. Yeah. Palestinian flag.
0: Smiley said, she set me up with the Palestinian flag flap. That was Rachel Miller and another leftist. They set me up. They left me no choice.
2: Yeah.
0: Remember that thing? Wait, Providence, it's one thing after another.
2: It really is, Gene.
0: It's like one media firestorm after another. If it's not the mural, it's the float.
2: Yeah.
0: If it's not the float, it's the Palestinian flag.
1: If it's not the flag, it's the bars and the nightclubs now.
0: The bars and the nightclubs. It's not Paris, it's Mi Sueño.
1: If it's not Mi Sueño, it's a machete.
0: It's machete. The machete club.
2: Hold on. I thought PVD Fan Fest was a success, Tommy. What's
1: the fan
2: going
1: zone
2: on?
1: Is a success.
2: There you go, Gene.
0: It's everything around it.
2: Let's give him a... you got to give him props for that.
0: Well, listen, I did. I told him.
1: No, you did.
0: I said, hey, fan zone. No problems.
2: Big win, yep.
0: Big win, and yep. I'd be the first to point it out.
1: Mm. But at the same time, we still have another month of this, so let's not jinx it, okay? Please?
0: No.
1: There's still opportunities for something to happen, so let's just not get ahead of ourselves.
2: We're having a social media pop-up, right?
0: It's, no, we're not. It's not the fan zone. It's getting to the fan zone. That's the problem. You follow? It's getting to the, you got to go through Kennedy Plaza. You got to go, you know, the machete land over there. That's the problem. At 6:51.
1: Can you imagine what just happened in the last 2 months in this city? Like, everything was quiet. You know, we thought the city was safe and you have an abduction attempt.
0: Oh, the woman with the two kids in
1: Kennedy Plaza.
0: The crazy man comes up and grabs the kids.
1: Just out of nowhere.
0: The hell is that about?
1: By the way, that's another national story. So think about the national stories that we've had, too, in the last 3 months. Some cities like Providence don't have this type of national coverage in a year. We've had this in three months.
0: Well, this it goes back to the Brown thing.
1: Right.
0: That ruined the year. Brown. And then the mural.
1: Then you have the recent abduction attempt.
0: The abduction attempt.
1: Yeah.
0: And now the float thing is making national news.
1: I'm trying to think. We had something else. Bill, what was the other things we went national for this year so far?
0: Been a bunch of them. We're making.
2: Yeah, it's been a bunch of them. Yeah. No,
1: do you remember?
2: Yeah, it's.
0: All right, 6:52. Gentry, Bill Gentry. Right back after this.
5: 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And I did. Lean, right here. I did. I love this stuff. 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
16: 95 southbound under the speed limit a bit from before Smithfield Avenue down through the merge with 146 south. It's pretty heavy too, past 117 heading towards Route 4. 95 northbound, moderate volume getting in and out of Providence. 610 inbound, slow moving past the Toby Street overpass heading out to 95. Got some heavy volume on 95 westbound before and after Broadway, and eastbound gets a little bit heavy just after Gaino Street. I'm Robin Murphy with your Right Now Traffic.
5: How did I lose weight? 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Lean, right here. I did. I love this stuff. 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
24: For years, we've been talking about both the positive and negative effects of being on social media. And I would say, by and large, for older adults, social media is net positive. Not all positive, but net positive. Helps them keep in touch with friends and stay social. But for younger people, social media use, especially heavy use, tends to be net negative. In fact, according to this year's World Happiness Report, youth who use social media more than 5 hours a day reported a lower level of well-being. And researchers who studied this sort of thing found that many teens wish these platforms didn't even exist, and yet they can't seem to stop using them. Experts we talked to largely suggested two things. Ideally, along with your friend group, take some time offline. Also, try to recurate your algorithm so it shows you posts that'll make you feel good. I'm Dr. Sanjay Gupta, helping you live a better life.
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0: It's Cool in the Gang, right?
1: You're asking me?
0: I think it is. Cool in the Gang.
1: Yes, it is.
0: Baby.
1: No, it's KC and the Sunshine Band, actually.
0: Oh, KC. Well, they were out at the same time. KC's still out there performing. I think Kool and the Gang might still be around, too.
1: I think Kool and the Gang was performing with Lionel Richie because it was a double bill.
0: Oh, I could see that.
1: It was a double bill. That we gave away tickets to this thing.
0: Hey, speaking of double bill, I'm going to talk a big case. A reversal of fortune for the Bayer Chemical Company. They just got really good news on that Roundup lawsuit. And 8 o'clock, ask the governor.
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2: Good morning, sir. From the Rye-High Home Improvement Specialist News Center. This is the WPRO News at 7 o'clock. UN put in pause, or on pause, I should say, the evacuation of ships to the Strait of Hormuz follows that Iranian drone attack on a cargo ship Thursday.
29: If ships are moving as they should be moving, then that's what we're going to judge and that's what we're going to react to. If, on the other hand, this rhetoric is backed up by actual ships being threatened and ships are not moving, that's a violation of the agreement and we're going to have a problem with it.
2: Secretary of State Marco Rubio in Venezuela, there are concerns thousands may have been dead in this week's back-to-back major earthquakes. Big relief effort getting underway there in Venezuela. Stephen Miller at the White House doing a victory lap with the Supreme Court Thursday, giving the Trump administration the go-ahead to end legal protections for migrants fleeing violence and natural disaster in Haiti and Syria.
30: Obviously the right and correct way to end birth rights citizenship is for the Supreme Court to rule what the 14th Amendment clearly and correctly means. But one way or another, this nation has to end birthright citizenship.
2: And among those taking serious issue with the ruling, Maura Healey, the governor of Massachusetts, here at home, Rhode Island Pride says it's launching a review of its float policies. It's after the Providence Workers Defense Group creates a float at the gay pride parade Saturday night depicting Brett Smiley being run over with a bloody steamroller. WPR News Time is 7:02 in business news. Overseas markets down in the night. Wall Street's futures have been mixed. Oil prices off 2%. Spring aboard Nathan Bove this morning from SOA Financial with the Money Talk Morning Market Preview.
31: Good morning and happy Friday, everybody. Blockbuster results from Micron struggled to restore momentum for the NASDAQ. The index, which has been dinged by worries around AI spending this week, jumped at the open but quickly slid into negative territory. It finished the day down 0.5%. Dow Jones Industrial Average, meanwhile, rose 0.1%, while the S&P 500 was essentially flat. Micron shares rallied 16% yesterday, and other stocks tied to the AI buildout, including Qualcomm, SanDisk, and Western Digital, rose as well. The memory chip maker's results offered reassurance around the sustainability of the AI boom. The same trends that powered Micron stock, though, pressured shares in Apple, which raised prices on its Macs and iPads because demand for memory chips has sent their costs soaring. The iPhone maker's shares dropped 6.1% on Thursday, its sharpest one-day fall since April of last year. Meanwhile, crude oil prices rose, adding to early gains after Iran's Islamic Revolutionary Guard Corps attacked a Singapore-flagged cargo ship in the Strait of Hormuz. Front month Brent futures added 2.1% to $75.26 a barrel. I'm Nathan Bove of the SOA Financial Group. 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
2: 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It's time again for WPRO Sports. U.S. falls short of a three-game sweep in pool play at the World Cup. It was a last-minute 3-2 loss to the Turks late last night at SoFi.
3: Maybe, I am confused, but maybe the mood is like, the vibe is like, we go home tonight and Turkey stay, no?
2: That's U.S. manager Mauricio Pochettino is a little steamed at the media being asked about the loss rather than the U.S. emerging in the round of 32. Tonight at Foxborough, it's Hovland and Mbappe meeting tonight. Norway and France, as those countries wrap up full play as well. Red Sox last night, series opening 6-3 win over the sloppy Yankees. WPRO News Time, 7:04.
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4: 95 southbound under the speed limit a bit from before Smithfield Avenue down through the merge lead at 146 south. It's pretty heavy too, past 117 heading towards Route 4. 95 northbound, moderate volume getting in and out of Providence. 610 inbound, slow moving past the Toby Street overpass heading out to 95. Got some heavy volume on 95 westbound before and after Broadway, and eastbound gets a little bit heavy just after Gano Street. I'm Robin Murphy with your right now traffic.
2: 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The WPRO AccuWeather forecast. Unsettled couple of days are on the way. Of clouds and showers today. A thunderstorm possible this afternoon. We're holding the upper 70s. Do it again tomorrow, maybe close to 80 degrees. Sunday looks to be the better of the weekend days on the way. We'll turn warmer starting next week, mid-80s. Maybe heat wave conditions by the...
5: How did I lose weight? And I did. Lean, right here. I did. I love this stuff. 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
7: Mike Lindell won't have to lose sleep over a $1.3 billion defamation suit against him by the company formerly known as Dominion Voting Systems anymore.
0: That's the MyPillow guy, Mike Lindell. He was, says, I spent $80 million filing his case. Finally, Dominion Voting, which that actually goes by a new name now. That was the one involved in the elections and voter fraud and everything. And they said we did nothing wrong. They actually collected from a couple of defendants that they sued. They were going after Lindell. But now they've backed off on Lindell. And Lindell says, see, that's vindication for me. I told you that company's crooked.
7: As it has agreed to dismiss its long-running suit against Lindell and MyPillow. Dominion was sold to a former Republican election official last year, so it's now called Liberty Vote. But when it was Dominion back in 2021, that company sued Mike Lindell and MyPillow for their claims that they made without evidence that the 2020 presidential election was rigged by Dominion's voting machines.
9: Hello, I'm Mike Lindell.
0: Yeah, the MyPillow guy, they sued him. He said, I spent about $80 million fighting this and others. Now they backed off, so he's taking this as vindication. He's making the rounds of conservative media, saying, Dominion, see that? Dominion, put up or shut up, and they shut up. Dominion just has made no admissions to this. Maybe they're trying to pay the lawyers, too. A reversal of fortune for Big Chem. Big Chemical, Bayer, the same company with the aspirins. They're a big chemical company, German-based. They bought Monsanto. Monsanto made Roundup. They bought themselves billions of dollars worth of headaches because Monsanto was seen to cause cancer in people who used it a lot, landscapers, people who maintained golf courses, and they were on the hook for tens of millions of dollars. However, there was a reversal of fortune. Bayer is off the hook.
10: On the label, there's a federal law called FIFRA, the Federal Insecticide, Fungicide, and Rodenticide Act, that gives the EPA the power to regulate the labeling of pesticides. And it also includes what's called a uniformity requirement. It said states can't include additional or different requirements on labels. And so what the Supreme Court said was that when Durnell brought his claim under Missouri law saying that Monsanto should have included this cancer warning, that that conflicted with the federal requirement because the EPA said this is the label, Monsanto, that you need to use, and federal law trumps state law.
0: Monsanto used to make it. Bayer bought Monsanto. Monsanto doesn't exist anymore. But the claims went on. And this case was dragging on for years, but now it looks like Bayer is off the hook. We're going to get more on how this works, what the ruling said, and why it's good news for Bayer. Big Chem wins one when well-known attorney Mark Bryce joins me coming up around 7:35. Other court action. Red Lobster is going to be in court for its endless shrimp failure.
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2: Story was on
3: well,
2: the Scottish
3: Herald.
2: Well,
3: get a hold Herald. Of some of those McGregors and make sure you amend that and say Providence was a great host city, too.
4: The ad says, "Dear Boston, thank you for welcoming us with open arms, open bars, and open minds." It continues, "Stories will be told down through future generations in Boston and in Scotland. Until next time, Boston, no Scotland, no party." It was paid for by a collection of Tartan Army clubs. You may recall the Boston Globe did a similar move, taking a full-page spread thanking Scottish fans for the joy they brought to Boston.
3: Anybody do that down here? Because we had a bunch of fun-loving guys over here for a while. Now, they left, Tom, right? They followed their team down to Miami?
5: They followed their team down to Miami. They got smoked by the Brazilians the other night. And it looks like they're out of the World Cup now.
3: Oh, so. They're gone?
5: Yeah, so they got eliminated.
3: Oh, they're eliminated?
5: Yeah.
3: So they're going home sad.
5: Ave Maria.
3: Okay. World Cup action today up at Gillette. Norway plays France.
5: That's a good one.
3: Who's favored?
5: Well, both teams have advanced, so I don't expect it to be a crazy intense game.
3: Does it matter who wins this one, or is if you lose, you're out? Does it matter?
5: It doesn't matter at all. So it's really an exhibition today, what you're going to see.
3: Okay, and they're going to go into the knockout round.
5: Yeah,
3: anyway,
5: both teams.
3: Advanced. But the knockout round, you have to win.
5: Yes, otherwise it's one and done.
3: Okay.
5: Yeah.
3: So Norway plays France later today at Gillette. The outcome doesn't matter. Both will advance. Yesterday, USA played, who did we play again yesterday?
5: Turkey,
3: the Cumhuriyet, the Turkish Republic.
5: Yeah.
3: Skibidi dip. And who won that one?
5: Turkey won on the final kick of the game. I've never seen a finish like this for the U.S., and it was such a great game. It was a 3-2 loss. So.
3: Again, doesn't matter.
5: It doesn't matter, no.
3: That was like an exhibition. What matters is next week's play.
5: Yeah,
3: correct?
5: So that's July 1st with the U.S. playing Bosnia and Herzegovina at Santa Clara Stadium.
3: Now, are we done here?
5: No.
3: Are we done up at Gillette, or there's more action to come?
5: We have a round of 32 matchup, and then we have the quarterfinals. So you have a really big game here after 4th of July.
3: Okay.
5: So we're not done yet. We still have more of this.
3: We're not done yet.
5: And we're going to get more international visitors, too. Now, the U.S. won't be on this side of the country. They're going to be playing on, if they are to continue to advance right now, they're not going to be at Boston Stadium. They'll just be out on the West Coast. So that's where all their games are set up to be.
3: Okay. All right. Now, the president is going to go to the final.
5: Yeah.
3: Right? Has he confirmed that?
5: Yeah. And you had the FIFA president on with Fox Wednesday saying the same thing.
3: Trump's going to go to and he's going to hand out the trophy.
5: Which is what he did last year, if you remember, when they had the Club World Cup.
3: He commandeered it last year.
5: Yes, he did. He commandeered the entire celebration.
3: Went down, threw everybody out. He grabbed the trophy, commandeered it.
5: Yeah.
3: Wasn't the trophy sitting on his desk?
5: Yeah, it was.
3: For a long time?
5: And this one's been sitting on his desk.
3: It's been sitting on his desk.
6: The President of the United States gave out the Club Trophy when the World Club Championships were here at Giants Stadium, same venue.
7: Yeah.
6: Will the President be giving out the World Cup?
7: We will be together with the president, enjoying the final and handing the trophy to the winner, of course, together.
6: Together you'll be doing it?
7: Of course, we are together all the time.
8: I'll just give you a big fat kiss.
3: And Trump holds it. You don't hold it. You might can hand it to him, but he hands it. He works alone, if you know that.
5: So this, by the way, that game's going to be at MetLife in New York and in New Jersey, and the security there is going to be a nightmare.
3: Yeah, Route 3 to get out there. Meadowlands.
5: Mm-hmm.
3: Meadowlands. All right. The farmers were in the Oval Office yesterday. Mm-hmm. What, he just had them in? Just for the hell of it, let's bring the farmers in?
5: They had signed some act with that like helped out farmers. He was.
3: But it was just an opportunity for him to play Shecky Trump and play the hits on Iran and a whole host of other topics.
9: Earlier today in the Oval Office, it was my honor to sign an executive order directing federal agencies to accelerate agricultural innovations that give farmers and ranchers the necessary resources to ensure American crops are the healthiest and the most abundant and the most affordable. And we're always working for the farmer. We want to make it better and easier for you, a lot easier for you.
3: I love the farmers.

0: Says Trump. This is the meat song, Aaron Copland.
1: And I ended in the great big beautiful bill, the death tax on farms and small businesses. So if you like your children, good. If you don't like your children, I would say leave the farm to somebody else. Does anybody here not like their children? Please raise your hand.
0: it's all new material.
1: Democrats, I change the name. It's dumb. I use it. I will probably always, until they become reasonable, I'll use a U instead of an E. It's very simple. Most people don't know there's a B in dumb, so it's a very simple change. I take out the E and I put in the U, and they're Democrats because their policies are so dumb.
0: We'll play that for McKee when he comes in.
2: Did you know that there's a B in dumb?
0: Yes, when you're deaf and dumb.
2: Yeah.
0: Yes, which is not, I don't think that's a politically correct phrase anymore.
2: What,
0: but dumb and only in that you're mute. A deaf and mute, deaf and dumb. Yeah, it's an old term.
1: Oh, that's so much better without that noise. Thank you very much for turning that stupid machine off. But I want to welcome you to the Rose Garden Club. It's an incredible place. And this used to be grass, beautiful grass, but it was useless. You couldn't stand it. It was always wet. You know, this used to be a wetland. And the grass was wet. If it rained 7 days before, the grass was soaking wet.
0: Well, Washington is a swamp. He's right about that. But it used to be beautiful before you threw your pavers down and put up wrought iron outdoor furniture and gold umbrellas. Now you made it look like Mar-a-Lago's VIP club. He calls it the Rose Garden Club now.
2: Yeah.
0: So it's like your Marriott status. You're going to be in the club level.
2: Didn't we see the menu at one point?
0: Free drinks and free lunch. Did we get the menu for the Rose Garden Club?
2: I thought that we saw the menu at
0: There's
2: one
0: gotta
2: point.
0: There's got to be a club sandwich on it.
2: Oh, yeah.
0: Like, a bacon BLT. They put that on stuff like that. Like country club menu.
2: You pay extra for the cabana boy.
0: Yeah. Yeah, the Rose Garden Club, he calls it. Have you seen the new gold appliques we got from TJ Maxx? Go look at that.
2: They're
0: unbelievable.
2: Insane.
0: It looks insane. He sits now in front of the fireplace. I can't even see the fireplace anymore. It's all been gilded over. You know what gild the lily means?
2: You ever
0: hear that term, gild?
2: You've said it a million times. I have no idea.
0: The lily is a perfect specimen, and such beauty created by nature doesn't need anything. It's a euphemism for excess. If you gild a lily, you're ruining God's creation. If you gild the White House, you're basically ruining a magnificent Federalist period building, Georgian architecture.
2: Speaking of
0: gilding the lily, Trump, gild the lily, gold the lily, gild it, do whatever the hell you have to do, platinum if you have to.
2: Now, with this new jet that he got from the Qataris, how much gold is in that thing?
0: Listen, I think that's an embarrassment for this country. We don't take used jets for the President of the United States. We build our own, and we'll sell you one, but we don't take one back from the Qataris, because Trump's not happy with all the jalopy he's flying around. By the way, he's right. He's right to complain. It's an old plane. Needs work. But the notion that Boeing can't get its act together and make us a new one, we have to go to the Qataris and take a used plane for the President of the United States to fly around?
1: It's time for a change. And this is the sleekest line. Everything was designed good. It was my taste, I will say. He said, what color do you like? I said, I like the color of the American flag, right? That makes sense. So we have that, and all of the planes in the fleet are being changed into this look, which is a much better look and a more appropriate look.
0: Is it red, white, and blue and gold, Tom? Now, the last Air Force One was designed, believe it or not, by Jackie Kennedy.
2: Mm-hmm.
0: It was her color scheme with kind of the bluish green on the bottom and the whole thing. And it became a symbol of America. But the notion that we're going to take a used jet from the Cubs, surprised at Trump. It's not Trump-like. Take a used jet from them? He's looking three chess moves down. Well, we're still going to get the real Air Force. Those are being built. So the next guy's going to get those. And maybe this will be for me, Gene. I don't know. Maybe I'll buy it, at a cheap price. Who knows?
3: It's an embarrassment. Millions of people in this country are struggling to live paycheck to paycheck.
0: Hakeem Jackson, that's got nothing to do with it, Hakeem. We're not talking about that. Did you apply the same line to everything? We're talking about the look of taking a used jet from a Middle Eastern country that our president is going to fly his Air Force One. Happens to be an American-made jet, believe it or not. It's a Boeing old 747. It's not that old. One of the newer ones. Trump says it's better than the one we're flying around. 722.
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5: 95 southbound, moderate to heavy volume past Smithfield Avenue heading into downtown. Looks like we've got an incident southbound right near the Cohasset Road overpass in the shoulder. So just use caution, a little bit of a curiosity slowdown there. 95 northbound, busy but moving in and out of the Providence area. Both sides of 195, not looking too bad. Definitely get heavier as you approach the work zone at the Washington Bridge, but not a major backup there in either direction right now. 610 inbound, heavy but moving past the Atwells overpass heading towards 95. I'm Robin Murphy with your Right Now traffic.
4: From the Seascape Yard Guard Weather Center.
6: Humid today with clouds and occasional sun. We'll have a couple of showers around, even a thunderstorm or two for this afternoon into this evening. High 78. Plenty of clouds, low 66 tonight. With WPRO's exclusive.
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0: 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You have two in East Providence, two in Pawtucket. 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
13: Do you feel that you should apologize?
20: Absolutely not. We won't apologize for using words or art against people who evict and displace people.
13: Yeah,
20: right?
13: That's true violence.
20: That's violence.
0: Now, these are these two brain surgeons who decided to put a float in the gay pride parade in Providence, and they're mad at Mayor Smiley for a whole host of grievances. They don't like his stance on rent control, and they don't like, they say he's not doing enough for the homeless. Smiley will tell you otherwise on both of those, by the way. So they put a float with Smiley, what was like being not hung in effigy, but steamrolled in effigy.
2: Yeah.
0: And were they cutting his head off with a guillotine or something like that? And blood all over the thing. It's a ridiculous display that they're getting national press for now. Now, don't forget, you got a gay mayor. He's out there leading the parade in the front, shaking hands, and he got these guys on a parade, on a float. And what happened, Tom? Love, unity, acceptance. Can't we all get along? Apparently not.
20: The response that we've gotten from the people has been overwhelmingly positive.
0: What people are those? I'd like to know, because we're seeing just the opposite. Who are these people? We're seeing just the opposite.
20: We had a mother and son die of exposure in the richest part of the city, but the float is considered an act of violence?
13: Yeah.
20: Seems to me like a crazy misplacement of values.
2: They're indignant!
0: Yeah, they're indignant that a woman and her son, they were homeless, they were living in a car, actually. They parked in one of the hospital parking lots, happened to be a cold weather, and they got snowed over and they died. That's Smiley's fault. What? But hold on. Taxpayers aren't doing enough for the homeless? They're not shoveling enough tens of millions of dollars at Crossroads and the rest of them? It's coming up on 7:30. Let me check in with Attorney Mark Bryce. Reversal of fortune for Big Chemical when it comes to Roundup, the insecticide. What happened here? Morning, Bill.
21: Gene, good morning. Nirvana, Gene, back in the day, sang about all apologies. This is the WPR News at 7:30 story you just mentioned. This morning, the word is no apologies. This includes Seth Moulton.
22: Congressman Moulton, do you endorse Graham Platner?
21: A video surfaced on Fox of him slapping the cell phone out of the hands, what Moulton's people call a MAGA tracker. And same deal as you mentioned, the Providence Workers Defense not apologizing for this float in the gay pride parade that had Brett Smiley being run over by a bloody steamroller. Real Housewives figure Dino Ouimet reportedly rejecting a plea deal would have allowed him to skip jail time. He's been on several episodes of The Real Housewives of Rhode Island. And Colin spun this one back in the day a lot. Was the leader of one of the brass rock bands of the late 60s and early 70s. The front man of Blood, Sweat, and Tears, David Clayton Thomas. They hit it big with this one in 1969 and several others. That was their sophomore self-titled album, Blood, Sweat, and Tears. Word from Toronto, they're passing David Clayton Thomas of Blood, Sweat, and Tears, dead at the age of 84. WPR News Time is 7:31.
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5: 95 southbound before Smithfield Avenue. Looks like we've got a crash. Left lane is blocked. Emergency crews on scene. Stay to the right to get by. Southbound also gets bunched up past Charles Street through the merge with 146 south. 95 southbound also heavy past 117 heading toward the Cohasset Road overpass. Got a couple of vehicles off to the right there to watch out for. 95 northbound busy but moving in and out of the capital city. 195 westbound moderate to heavy before and after Broadway. Eastbound tap of the brakes just after Gano Street. I'm Robin Murphy with your Right Now Traffic.
21: 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The WPR Wacky Weather Forecast. Rainy start on our Friday. We'll keep the shower threat in as the day progresses. Thunderstorm possible this afternoon. Temperatures are in the 70s. Same deal on the way for tomorrow. Get close to 80 for tomorrow after dipping into the mid-60s tonight. Sunday looks to be the better of the weekend days. We'll turn sunny with temperatures low 80s. Heat's going to build, though, as we take the turn toward July 4th and the big parade. Temperatures mid-80s Monday. We'll be near 90.
7: How did I lose weight? 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
0: What time is it? 7:30. 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John comes in, flip the lights on. 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Any G's? Any cars with a G? 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They're in with Jack, see? What you want to do is go see John. 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
24: There's a federal law called FIFRA, the Federal Insecticide, Fungicide, and Rodenticide Act, that gives the EPA the power to regulate the labeling of pesticides. And it also includes what's called a uniformity requirement. It said states can't include additional or different requirements on labels. And so what the Supreme Court said was that when Durnell brought his claim under Missouri law saying that Monsanto should have included this cancer warning, that conflicted with the federal requirement because the EPA said this is the label, Monsanto, that you need to use, and federal law trumps state law.
3: Now on the Seacock Supply Hotline.
0: It's a story I've been following for some time. It's going on for years. Monsanto made Roundup. Bayer, the big chemical company out of Germany, bought Monsanto. The Monsanto name went away, but the product remained, Roundup. And if you used a lot of Roundup, if you were a landscaper, a guy took care of a golf course, you basically bathed in this stuff, used a lot of it, you got sick, and you got cancer, and lawsuits started to come in, and it was a millions and millions of dollars at stake here. And for a while, it wasn't looking good for Bayer. Hey, maybe you didn't do your due diligence. I don't know. You bought Monsanto, and Roundup came with it. And Bayer was on the hook up until yesterday when they had a real reversal of fortune in the Supreme Court based on that description that we just heard about the label. That federal law required this specific label, and it didn't require them to talk about a cancer risk, unlike cigarettes. And a smart lawyer for Bayer, and they have enough money to afford the best, made an issue out of this, and the Supreme Court bought it. Now, I don't know if all the cases have been dismissed. I don't know if cases that have been paid out yet is a reversal of them. You got to give the money. I don't know about that. That's why I'm bringing attorney Mark Bryce on, one of our regulars. He's a well-known attorney in Rhode Island, and he's been following this case for years. Good morning, Mark.
8: Good morning, Gene.
0: All right, that's my setup, Mark. Go ahead. You can tear it apart, agree with it, and give us the news.
8: Okay, well, if we back up just a second and understand federal supremacy, which is a concept that's in the United States Constitution. And this is what it comes down to. And I'll give you a good example. So the federal government says that a car has to have four tires. And Rhode Island says, well, we don't like that. We're going to allow three tires on cars. Okay. Well, that can't happen because the federal law takes supremacy over that. But let's say Rhode Island says, we want to have five tires. We want to be more safe. Yeah. And generally, the courts have allowed that. So in other words, you can make it safer, but you couldn't make it less safe.
0: Okay.
8: And so in this case, that's the concept of the supremacy. But here is the rub in this case. Monsanto and all of its supporters, lobbyists, et cetera, were able to put some language into the FIFRA statute to say that you couldn't add either. So you couldn't add a fifth tire. It says in addition to or different from. In addition to is pretty much the language that was required to reach the conclusion that the court reached.
0: Okay.
8: Because what they were saying is that the EPA said you don't have to say anything about cancer, and the state courts were saying that you did. And so that's what it came down to. So that's what the case is about. It was a 7-2 ruling, which is very unusual in the sense that the two dissenters were the most liberal and the most conservative judges in the Supreme Court. So it didn't come down right versus left at all. It came down to this interpretation of the statute.
0: Now, you know, to a layman listening, again, just a layman, it's a cancer-causing agent, Monsanto. And I remember you once telling me you basically had to bathe in this stuff. It wasn't just for regular gardeners on a weekend. You had to use a lot of it, right?
8: That's correct.
0: Okay.
8: Yeah.
0: Just listening to this, is this like a smart lawyer who dug this up and is going on, well, on the letter of the law? Because, I mean, people got cancer. People got sick. They used a Roundup. Is this like just kind of a legalese thing, or is this a fair ruling in your view?
8: Well, it's a surprising ruling in the sense that the other courts, the lower courts, have all ruled against Monsanto. Many lower courts did. But the bottom line is that the Supreme Court, and people need to understand, the Supreme Court did not decide whether it causes cancer or not. The EPA says that it's not likely to cause cancer. And after all the study they've done, that's their conclusion. And that's why the EPA says they don't have to put a label that says they can cause cancer because they don't think that it does. So here's what it comes down to. And Gene, this is really, in my mind, having been involved in this kind of litigation for a very long time, this comes down to the power of money versus the power of a jury. And it's pretty much, in the most simplistic sense, that's what it is. The people with the lobbying power, with the millions of dollars, or billions of dollars of lobbying efforts, can control the legislation. The federal legislation is just one group, and that's all they got to do. They don't have to worry about 50 states. They just have to control one group.
0: Right.
8: And they can write the statute the way they want to. And in this case, they got the statute exactly the way they wanted to because it precluded anything, quote, in addition to or different from the EPA standard. And then they go down to the EPA where the regulations are written, and they can control that. And they control all their lobbyists and all their information, and they inundate the administrative agencies with information to lead a conclusion that they want. Whereas you and I are sitting on the sideline, we don't have the power to do that.
0: Right.
8: But if I'm injured, I could then go to a lawsuit and go in front of a jury and say, we don't care what the EPA says. We're going to prove to you, in this case, that this is what happened. And that's been taken away almost completely. There's still a little bit of a way to go, but right. It's very, very limited and very difficult. But that's what this is all about.
0: So the case was won when the label was drafted, and the case was won even before the lawsuits were filed. Now, let's go back in time. Stuff that was litigated, settlements that were agreed to, does all that money have to be given back? How does it work practically? Bayer is off the hook.
8: Well, they're not completely off the hook. Here's the deal. Everything that's paid is paid. It's done. It's over. And that can't go back.
0: Okay, so that's irreversible. If you collected, that's your money. Okay, got it.
8: You're done. You're done. The question would be if the cases that are pending, cases that haven't been concluded yet, what effect that that'll have on them, and that's pretty significant. There is pending a class action settlement of $7.25 billion, and that apparently is going forward even with this ruling, because there are other avenues. It's not the only way to prove a case against Bayer, but it's the only good one. But this was decided a long time ago that the $7 billion settlement is pending in a court in Missouri, and that is probably going to be able to go forward regardless of this decision. So that's likely to happen. Now, that $7 billion sounds like a lot of money, but it's really not very generous considering how many claims there are.
0: Right.
8: Some of the claims are down to be like $16,000 a claim to $150,000 a claim, I think is the maximum. But that's still going to go forward.
0: Yeah. It's a significant number to a company as big as Bayer. I mean, they're a behemoth. Yeah. They're going to write the check and be done with it. This is also interesting, like a law school here. Bayer bought Monsanto, and in purchasing it, they bought the liability. It didn't go away. Like they bought. Did they do their due diligence before they picked up Monsanto?
8: Well, as a person who has done significant legal malpractice cases, I look at this and say, man, somebody didn't do their homework. That was really a terrible decision. But, you know, the bottom line is that since they bought Monsanto, their stock went way, way down. Okay. And it's starting to come back a little bit so that they're starting to pick back up. So maybe in the long run it'll pay off, but in the last couple of years it hasn't looked very good.
0: Well, they should probably take an aspirin for the headache. All right. Mark Bryce, good to hear from you again. I'll catch up soon.
8: That's great, Gene. Thanks.
0: Thanks, Mark.
7: How did I lose weight? And I did. Lean, right here. I did. I love this stuff. Listen, Brickhouse Nutrition been with me for a long time. So chatting with Miles. I'm up at like 235. True story. I never minded being 235, but you know what minded? My knees that were falling apart and my back. I'm like, I don't know what, before I started really lifting, probably about 190. 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I said, I got to lose some LBs, Miles. 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
5: Crash being cleared. 95 is southbound before Smithfield Avenue. Looks like everybody's been moved into the right shoulder, so that left travel lane is open once again. Watch for residual delays trying to get out of the Pawtucket S curves for at least the next couple of minutes. Also, southbound crash being cleared after 117. Everybody's in the right shoulder there. Still a little bit of a slowdown, though. 95 northbound looks pretty good, getting in and out of Providence. 195 eastbound, sluggish over the highway and out past Gano Street. Westbound gets a little heavy just before Broadway. I'm Robin Murphy with your Right Now Traffic.
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28: Humid today with clouds and occasional sun. We'll have a couple of showers around, even a thunderstorm or two for this afternoon into this evening. High 78. Plenty of clouds, low 66 tonight. With WPRO's exclusive AccuWeather, I'm meteorologist Heather Zayer.
0: 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Route 2 in West Warwick, South Attleboro, or Swansea. Hey, here's the shout-out for Roger Williams Park Zoo's A Bug's World. It's a new exhibit that allows you to see the world like an insect does. I know you feel beaten down, but go over there. Open that.
7: How did I lose weight? 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I never minded being 2:35, but you know what minded? 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
20: And if that was election day, we'd be very happy right now. We're going to get more votes in September, just like we got more votes, at the at that committee meeting. Look, it's up to the committee to decide what they're going to do. We have a chairwoman who acknowledged that she was going to vote for no endorsement right at the beginning of the meeting. So I'm sure that influenced it. And, she had her reasons, and maybe somebody should ask her why.
30: Morning, Gene.
31: Morning, Governor. Everybody sing. Everybody sing.
32: Everybody, gather around. The Candyman is here. What kind of candy you want? Sweet chocolate, chocolate malt, candy, gumdrops, anything you want.
31: Want a little, little Jamestown taffy? Huh? Want a little taffy, Governor?
0: I do. I like that.
31: Hey, Governor, finally you got around to laying in your Democrat Party chair. Liz Beretta Perrick, what do you think? She's got the finger on the scale for your opponent? That's basically what you suggested.
33: Well, I mean, I find it unusual that that a chair of a Democratic Party would say that she's going to be voting for no endorsement.
31: Yeah.
33: You read between the lines.
31: Why don't you lay her out, Governor? Come on. It's high stakes over here now. She's doing you no favor. She allowed a primary. You were mad over that. Right?
33: Well,
31: you didn't get the endorsement. Go ahead, lay her out. By the way, who is this woman? She doesn't return calls. I understand she's got a nice waterfront spread down in Jamestown. She's got money. Give me the story on her. What's going on with Liz Beretta Perrick, the leader of your Democrat Party?
33: Yeah, so I've said what I had to say is that people should know that one is that we got more votes at that state Democratic committee meeting than my opponent did, which normally leads to an endorsement. In this case, the party decided that they were going to include non-endorsements into the math formula.
31: Yeah.
33: And again, the chair of the party got up and said, most states don't endorse, and I'm announcing that I'm going to be supporting a non-endorsement this morning.
31: Did you give her an earful? You gave us an earful when you said, why did she even allow a primary? I'm a sitting incumbent governor.
33: Well, first of all, it's not the chairperson's decision on a primary. That's an individual.
31: She got a lot
33: decision.
31: Of influence, doesn't she, Governor?
33: Well, she would, but again, it's everybody's right to run if they want.
31: Yeah.
33: But normally a state party would be supporting a incumbent governor.
31: Does she have her finger on the scale for your opponent? Let's put it out there.
33: I don't know. All I can
31: what
33: say
31: do you
33: is,
31: suspect?
33: What do I suspect?
31: What do you suspect?
33: I don't know. What do you suspect?
31: It's just you and me and a listening guy in a car on Thurber's Avenue.
33: Yes,
31: come on,
33: like
31: what do you suspect?
33: All the people out there. No, I think that it speaks for itself. Look, she didn't want to see an endorsement in that case.
31: Yeah.
33: It'd be interesting to vote whether, you know, see how she voted for the treasurer and the secretary, both who I'm supporting.
31: Yeah. She's supposed to be the face of your party. She's supposed to be on 10 news conferences, every other program. You know, we used to have them debating. Remember John Holmes?
33: John Holmes.
31: Lynch. They were great.
33: Bill Lynch.
31: They come on, mix it up. That's the party chair. They take the hits and they go out there and they fire back with the flamethrowers. This woman, she must hide on the beach in Jamestown somewhere. Doesn't return calls.
33: Well,
31: what is she to above us? Is that
33: a party chair is should be supporting the incumbent office holders. That's my impression.
31: She should be with you.
33: She should
31: be the titular head of the party.
33: The incumbent Democrats. That's the I think that's the job of a party.
31: Okay, you know what the buzz is? You know people are texting me. The seagulls.
33: The seagulls.
31: Well, listen to this. I'm not breaking news. You know. Yeah. You know it before I know it.
33: Yeah.
31: McKee is going to break away and run as an independent. You watch. He's going to take his shot in a four-way race. And he want to put that rumor to rest?
33: Yeah, that's not going to happen. Look, I'm a Democrat that believes in helping working people. The people in the state of Rhode Island are going to have an opportunity to decide whether or not I've done that or not. I mean, I've raised incomes for working families. We're helping young kids in terms of their education, keeping people healthy, keeping hospitals open. That's certainly something that our office did. And the main thing is we're putting people to work building things, Gene.
31: Right.
33: So the people are going to decide whether I've done that. But we've added almost 38,000 private sector jobs since I've been governor. That's my job, is to create an economy that people can prosper from.
31: We're going to let you talk about it. Do you renounce socialism? Do you renounce Satan? Let's begin with that.
33: Yeah, Satan's not one of my favorite.
31: Do you renounce Satan?
33: Satan's not one of my favorite,
31: right.
33: Individuals, I guess, if there is an individual, you know.
31: Do you renounce socialism?
33: Now, look, I don't know exactly what that would mean. You'd have
31: what do
33: to
31: you
33: define
31: to,
33: that.
31: You
33: to
31: went
33: me.
31: To school in, what, the 50s? You know what it means. Socialism,
33: well,
31: communism, fascism.
33: I'm not a
31: they're
33: fan.
31: All bad, according to what we learned in school years ago.
33: I'm not a fan of communism. I don't think that system works. I'm a fan of democracy. And again, in our 250th celebration here, I'm a fan of democracy.
31: So I asked you, do you renounce socialism? The answer, yes or no, is?
33: The answer is I don't know exactly what that means.
31: Well, I'll tell
33: I
31: you.
33: Do know
31: I'll tell you as the broadcast goes on.
33: You define
31: you
33: it.
31: You know what it means.
33: You define
31: come on.
33: It, and then I'll answer the question.
31: You watch the news, Mom Donnie and everything else down there. We'll get into it. It's 8 o'clock. The governor's with us. Ask the governor.
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6: Attention all vessels, attention all vessels.
3: That's Iran warning ships in the Strait of Hormuz as a cargo ship was hit with an Iranian drone, they say, on Thursday. It's the latest on the uneasy truce there. It's ABC's Jonathan Carl reports.
8: Secretary of State Marco Rubio said that if Iran interferes with shipping traffic, it would be a clear violation of the deal that President Trump signed last week.
10: If ships are moving as they should be moving, then that's what we're going to judge and that's what we're going to react to. If, on the other hand, this rhetoric is backed up by actual ships being threatened and ships are not moving, that's a violation of the agreement and we're going to have a problem with it.
8: Traffic through the strait had been increasing, reaching nearly the level it was before the war. But this attack, coupled with new warnings from the Iranians, is expected to reverse that progress.
3: And that's ABC's Jonathan Carl reporting this morning. In Venezuela, there are concerns that thousands of lives may have been lost in those back-to-back earthquakes that hit the country Wednesday night.
12: This morning, a race against time in Venezuela as the death toll rises from those devastating back-to-back earthquakes. At least 235 people killed so far, another 4,300 injured, with hundreds still believed to be trapped. Emergency crews digging through mountains of concrete and twisted metal.
3: ABC's Victor Okendo is in Miami. And news here at home, Rhode Island Parade says it's reviewing its policies after Providence Workers Defense had a float in last week's Pride Parade depicting Brett Smiley being run over by a bloody steamroller.
4: Do you feel that you should apologize?
5: Absolutely not. We won't apologize for using words or art against people who evict and displace people.
4: Yeah,
5: right?
4: That's true violence.
5: That's violence.
3: The creators of the float telling Channel 10 it was a protest of the mayor's veto on rent control as well as the city's policies toward the homeless. The mayor's office calling the whole thing unconscionable. The same display featured a rainbow guillotine. As you can hear, we're asking the governor. Governor McKee is in studio. He'll be taking your questions coming up immediately following this news update. Maura Healey, the governor's colleague in Massachusetts, making news as well, blasting the Supreme Court's ruling on Thursday that allows the Trump administration to end the legal protections for migrants fleeing violence. Violence and natural disaster in Haiti and Syria. White House Deputy Chief of Staff Stephen Miller tells Fox News it is a victory 10 years in the making. Finally, they're still fighting over Red Lobster's infamous endless shrimp promotion that forced the chain into bankruptcy. Some creditors have put in a lawsuit. They say that the whole thing was actually a scheme by the former owners to squeeze every last drop of value from the lobster. WPRN News Time is 8:03. It's time again for WPRO Sports. It was the Yankees, not the Red Sox, last night. It looked like the team that arrived in town at 6 a.m. Red Sox running into playing troubles in Denver.
9: Swing of the shot. High deep drive down the left field line. Can he straighten it out? And it is going to be out of here. Home run. Caleb Durbin.
3: Games on Nesson is Caleb Durbin. And the Red Sox take advantage of four Yankees errors in a 6-3 series opening win. The Chiefs boy took the loss. Cam Schlittler, all four runs he allowed were unearned. Had a course record on Thursday at the Northeast Amateur in Wanamoisett. Taylor Watts of Alabama shooting a 9-under-60 on Thursday. In Foxborough tonight, two of the best strikers in the world going head-to-head. Norway's Erling Haaland and France's Kylian Mbappe in the final pool play match at Boston Stadium. U.S. heads to the round of 32, unable to complete a sweep in pool play as they lose to Turkey last minute, 3-2 at SoFi. WPR News Time is 8:04.
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16: 95 southbound, mostly under the speed limit from the Pawtucket House curves into downtown Providence. The crash before Smithfield Avenue has been cleared. Southbound is also mostly under the speed limit after 113, heading towards Route 4. 95 northbound, moderate volume heading in and out of Providence. 195 eastbound, slow between 95 and the Washington Bridge. Westbound, you've got pretty heavy volume with a couple of slowdowns moving through East Providence. I'm Robin Murphy with your right now traffic.
3: From the Yard Guard by Seascape Weather Center, the WPRO AccuWeather forecast. Rain moving through today. We'll keep the shower threat in. Maybe a thunderstorm this afternoon, upper 70s, 80, unsettled on the way tomorrow. Sunday will be a better day. Temperatures in at the low 80s. It is.
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13: My plan is to build 20,000 new units, but also have money for rent relief and tenants' rights. And we're going to do a millionaire's tax to fund all of this. And I think it could make a big difference to make Rhode Island a better place for everyone.
31: Now, governor's in for Ask the Governor. Governor, that went up here. That went up your craw. That'll be up your craw, whatever it is.
7: Well, my opponent.
31: She said, millionaire's tax. You said, I'm the millionaire's tax guy. You're fighting over who gets the millionaire's tax credit.
33: Well, first of all, she's a denier. We have a housing plan. The first time in 20 years, we've built or started building close to 7,000 housing units already under my administration, and we'll be headed towards over 15,000 by the end of 2030, which actually is a faster pace than she's even proposing. But it's difficult to use the same dollar twice, Gene. I mean, the dollars that we put forward had to do with Trump, actions that have hurt our health care. And we used some of the money on a millionaire's tax to help 20,000 people stay on health insurance. Triple the amount of money we're putting into food because the SNAP programs are under attack. Our hospitals are under attack. So tell me, what is she going to cut? You know, if she wants to use those dollars for a housing plan, which we already got a housing plan, which doesn't make any sense. Mm. What is she going to cut? Is she going to cut our effort to eliminate the Social Security tax or the child tax credit that we just put in, the first one that we've ever had that I proposed? She should have to say, what is she going to cut if she's actually going to use those dollars for something?
31: You're saying your millionaire's tax, which was signed, you're going to put it to those programs that you just said. She says, my millionaire's tax will go toward housing. By the way, before we can get too far, you know, when I bought my first house, I put my arm on my Armenian father-in-law. That's why I used to get money for a house, right? Where'd you get your first down payment for your house, your first house? Where'd you get the money from?
33: You know, I started to buy some property when I first got out of college and kind of rolled that in. And
31: Did you borrow anything from somebody?
33: I did some creative financing then. We're owner financing.
31: Well, you're perfect for government then.
33: Creative financing. Well, this is creative financing. If my opponent's going to use the same dollar twice, or tell us what she's going to cut. Is she going to cut the child tax credit? Is she going to cut the assistance for people who need the health care that are going to get kicked off by the Trump's policies that we're actually helping? Who's she going to take from to do a second program for housing? Gene, we already have a housing program. The first one in 20 years. It's a written document. She is denying that we actually have that, and she's basically misrepresenting to the people in the state of Rhode Island that somehow we don't have a housing plan, and she's going to provide a housing plan.
31: You're saying the millionaire tax dollars are accounted for, and she just wants to put it for housing. You're going to have to, then it's not going to where you want it to go, those programs you just outlined. Okay.
33: Well, not necessarily that. Tell the people what she's going to cut if she's going to use those dollars for something else.
31: We'll catch up. Tom, put on the list. Get Helena on for Monday. Tell her to come on and answer the governor all this stuff.
17: Got it.
31: All right, good. So, Governor, getting back to my housing thing. Yes. So it used to be you'd borrow a down payment from somebody if you didn't have it. You ask your father, whatever it is, scrounge around. Helena says, oh, no, the millionaire tax is going to give you the down payment. Since when is anybody millionaire or just a regular taxpayer responsible for getting you a house?
33: Well, the housing situation is a problem. Let's face it. You know, we're going to solve that problem. Let's address it by producing more housing. And we will have some first-time homeowners programs. There was first-time homeowners financing when I first got involved in housing that would lower interest rates if you went through the federal housing or through the Rhode Island housing. So there is a need to create some level of assistance into entry-level housing. I'm a big fan of home ownership. I put home ownership into the package. We have helped a couple thousand people into their first home. And now we're going to build new housing that is not only just rental housing, but also homeownership housing.
31: Okay, she can answer you in the debate. She can answer you if she comes on the radio. We'll get to her. This is Ask the Governor. You're still the governor. That's why you get the platform here. The incumbent has advantages.
33: I am the governor.
31: In certain respects. You're the governor.
33: I'm the governor, and the people are going to decide whether I've done a good job.
31: Well, do you stay the governor?
33: Well, they're going to decide in September, the Democratic voters in the Democratic primary. And then in September, when I get there, they're going to decide whether I've done a good job.
31: But, you know, here's you're going as a millionaire's tax. You're playing to the left. You were the charter school governor. All of a sudden, you signed a charter school ban that they say, oh, you're just cozying up to the unions, don't like charter schools. Yesterday, you signed the limit on self-checkouts in supermarkets. So now that's another union thing. The cashier's union, they don't like self-checkouts. Now you're telling a guy who runs a supermarket how to run his business. That's 1, 2, 3. Are you pandering to the left just to get elected in the primary?
33: What I'm doing is I'm trying to create 4 things. One is to help our kids do their best in their education and the track, career track. 2 is raise incomes for families, and I'm a J-O-B-S guy. And we're putting more people to work, building things right now than we ever have before. And then I want to make sure we're healthy. Look, we finalized this complicated financing to keep the 2 hospitals open. Our office did that.
31: I know, but Governor, don't give me these political. Come on, the time is tight. We're talking here, you and me. The millionaire's tax, that's a panda to the left. The self-checkout, that's a panda to the union. The

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2: Into the local communities. Anybody who's on a local school committee will tell you a local community. We need a little pause to see what's going on there. And in addition to that, Gene, there are seats that have been approved that are not filled. So there's still this opportunity to fill charter seats in the state, because there's seats that have been approved that are not filled. So when we take all the combinations into effect here, my job is to help Rhode Island become the very best in the country. And what we're doing with that situation there with a pause on the charters is not going to impact that at all. So my job is one to make sure that we have great public schools. Okay. That's where I am. I'm not a voucher guy. I'm a charters of public schools. I'm a public school guy. Now on the millionaires.
3: Asked and answered. Millionaires tax. You're going to chase people down the floor. The accountants are saying it. The estate planning attorneys came on my radio show and said it. And you said to me, "Oh, those people have already left." Yeah, that might have been the class of 23. The class of 26 moving to Bonita and Naples. They're down there buying. I spoke to a guy yesterday. He's down there. And you know the guy. I'm not going to share his name. He's down there looking at a spot.
2: So. On the millionaire's tax,
3: Coral.
2: This is, whether we like it or don't like it, the policies that have come from the Trump administration has put an incredible amount of burden on our ability to provide health insurance for people who need it. Those dollars are going to help do that. 20,000 people are going to stay on health insurance because we used a tax structure. Look, did I want to tax more in the state of Rhode Island? In fact, I have had no broad-based taxes since I've been governor. Increases, right? I've decreased the taxes, right? We've eliminated a car tax. We've eliminated a tangible tax for 85% of the businesses in the state of Rhode Island. We have eliminated taxes on litter fees that were going out to businesses. So we've addressed a lot of the issues in terms of taxes, but the pressure that came on the tariffs, on the cost of living that has come our way, ask anybody. We are using those dollars to offset the Trump policies, and there was no other place to go. I don't believe that it will. I tell you, I'm fighting really hard to eliminate the Social Security tax, which started the ball rolling in this budget. More people leave the state of Rhode Island because of that Social Security tax, where we're one of eight states in the country that has a Social Security tax. That's the first line item in my budget this year, is to completely eliminate the Social Security tax.
3: Third one, you signed a limit on self-checkouts. Governor, when you ran an oil company, would you like somebody coming in and saying to you, "Listen, you can't go electronic invoices. I want you to print paper." Okay, no more. Regulating you down to that. What businesses of yours or anybody's, but it's a union thing. I know Val Lawson, she's for this. She's the president of the union. The teachers union is your Senate president. Nobody's going to wink, wink, nod, nod. We're going to tell a guy who runs a grocery store what he can and cannot do with regard to checkouts?
2: I think it's a fair, three checkouts to one person that's actually providing the face-to-face customer service. Yeah, it's a balance. I think that, again, I'm a JOBS guy. We've added 38,000 private sector jobs since I've been governor.
3: Yeah.
2: We've raised incomes in life science, for instance, from the low hundreds to about $170,000. I am for jobs. If we don't have jobs, then we don't have an economy. So it's a balance. You're right. But I'm just saying it's a decent balance, 3-to-1. Customer service is, the customer gets a little bit more service. But, Gene, we need jobs. Jobs are the key to our economy, and I'm focused on that. Yep. And adding the jobs that we have across the board in all different industries, I'm going to protect jobs. And the last thing I'll say on the job issue, we are building more things in this state than we've ever built before. And not only do we get the benefit of a soccer stadium in Pawtucket, hey, we announced that we're going to build the bridge over the water this week.
3: The footbridge.
2: That footbridge into about 400, 500 housing units and retail. But when we build things, like I went to URI yesterday, the Bay Campus had not been invested in over 50, 60 years. We got $200 million being invested in the Bay Campus to just open up a robotics center that was about $100 million.

0: $1 million. All right, that's going to pay off for decades. The final point I'll make there is people worked and they were paid a paycheck and those dollars went back into the economy. So I am on the side of jobs, J-O-B-S.
1: Okay. Listen, I got to go to break, but before I do, it's a footnote question. You keep the answer short.
0: Okay.
1: The gun guys, I was in a gun store, it's a pawn shop, and they sell guns there. They used to have the whole wall was full of guns. Nothing. I said, what happened? They said, what happened? July 1st, I can't sell these guns. Are you going to come back? If you prevail, are you going to come back and confiscate and say it's going to be illegal to possess an assault-type weapon? Not just illegal now to sell it, illegal to possess. Are you going to come back for guns?
0: I think that's unconstitutional, so I'm not for that.
1: You're not coming back for confiscation.
0: I think that we found a good compromise on where we are right now. And there's no need. My opponent's going to go into people's houses and take their guns. I'm not going
1: to
0: do that.
1: Well, she'll have to answer. Unless did she say that specifically? But
0: I think she said that she kind of indicated that she would take the guns away.
1: And finally, you're going to appoint Joe Ciccarelli to the Supreme Court?
0: I'll let the process kind of.
1: No,
0: work
1: no,
0: its
1: no.
0: Way
1: you
0: out.
1: Told me he was qualified last time I asked you that.
0: I think
1: you still feel he's qualified.
0: I think there's five people qualified. Let's see what the.
1: You said he was qualified. You said
0: I
1: that
0: did.
1: To me.
0: I didn't say he was going to get it. I just said he was qualified. Now, there's five candidates there. Let the committee do its work.
1: Yeah.
0: Send me the names. I will interview, and then I'll send a name to the, but in this case, both to the House and Senate that approves that position.
1: You haven't thought this through on that? You can't tell me today if Ciccarelli is going to go? Because if he is, let's rip the Band-Aid off and be done with it.
0: I like I said, that decision has been made and no deal has been made there between me and the former speaker.
1: Are you concerned about the ethics concerns that have been raised by Professor Yelnatsky and the fact that the Ethics Commission has refused to dismiss the complaint? Are you concerned about that? Has this opened your eyes to other things? Or no, you like Ciccarelli, he's qualified, and this is it.
0: I think that's part of the process, Gene, right? The ethics issue, I think you needed an ethics opinion on this issue based on the revolving door policy. So let that process move out. When I get qualified people in front of me, I will interview them just like I do all the judges. I think I've appointed almost 17 judges since I've been governor, and we go through the same process, and we're not going to deviate from that.
1: Okay, so Tom, when you call Helena, tell her we want to ask her, is Peric the party chairperson? Has she got her finger on a scale for her? And would she come after your guns, confiscate them? Let's get her on the record when she comes on. We'll try to get her next week. Meantime, we're going to get you on with the governor at 438-9776. You can ask him whatever you want. All we ask is we be respectful, and let's inform people here. 438-9776.
0: No floats.
1: Listen, that's good.
0: No floats. You can ask anything you want. Don't put me under a steamroller.
1: As tough as this be. Nobody's putting you on a float. Nobody's hanging you in effigy. 821.
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3: 195 eastbound slows down a bit between the highway and the Washington Bridge. Westbound, you got some brake lights before and after Broadway. 95 southbound under the speed limit for the most part from before Smithfield Avenue down through the merge with 146 south. It is a heavy ride after 113 heading towards Route 4. 95 northbound really not looking all that bad right now from Warwick right out through Pawtucket. I'm Robin Murphy with your Right Now Traffic.
2: From the Seascape Yard Guard Weather Center.
4: Humid today with clouds and occasional sun. We'll have a couple of showers around, even a thunderstorm or two for this afternoon into this evening. High 78. Plenty of clouds, low 66 tonight. With WPRO's exclusive.
5: How did I lose weight? And I did. 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
11: For more than a decade, the Environmental Working Group has put out a list of the so-called Dirty Dozen. 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Well, this year, spinach topped the list, followed by kale, collard, mustard greens, strawberries, grapes, nectarines, peaches, cherries, apples, blackberries, pears, potatoes, and blueberries. 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
18: Socialism has become increasingly popular among Democrats, but it is a much tougher sell in the rest of the electorate. It's a much tougher sell among independents.
19: What they're missing is that the more you make it expensive to do business in Rhode Island, the more it's hurting, not just the small business owner, but all Rhode Islanders, because nothing is free. Nothing is free in this state, right?
20: Yeah.
19: Nothing is free anywhere. Someone has to be paying. And that's the rest of us.
21: Yeah, I'm disappointed by that. I think public charter schools are an important option.
22: I think at the end of the day, we should have a real ban on assault weapons. Last year, we banned the sale of those weapons, but not ownership. And so I think we should go further.
1: Well, okay. I stand corrected. Here, I want to give her the benefit of the doubt. She said it was on Tara's show?
23: Yes, it was.
1: So if you want to say she's coming for your guns, go ahead. You want to say that?
23: I already did.
1: Okay. All right. Tom, honest broker over here, balls and strikes. By the way, that CNN poll, your party, the young people in your party drifting towards socialism, and James Carville says it's time to break the Democrat Party up. We're being hijacked by the socialists. Governor, do you renounce socialism? I'm giving you three chances here.
0: So, again, you'd have to define it, but I'll tell you one thing.
1: Socialism, you know what it is, the collective.
0: I've been on the record this for years. The Democratic Party has shrunk the tent. That's why Trump is president. if we're true to the true principles of the Democratic Party, which is helping working families earn a good living, let them raise their families in a home that they own, if we get away from that, then that's why we're shrinking the party. And that's why, nationally, they've got to increase the size of the tent and offer people seats at that. Working families, especially, this is why a lot of the unions went towards Trump.
1: Yeah.
0: Right? There wasn't a seat at the table there. So if they're going to shrink the party down to a spot where it's, it's not a multi type of, idea strategy, then they are causing a problem.
1: But you afraid to renounce socialism? What are you afraid to offend that part of your party that's a democratic socialist?
0: No,
1: are you afraid of that?
0: I want it defined.
1: Governor, you went through eighth grade. Define socialism. You know what it is? It's a collective. The government owns everything. Free this, free that. Come on, you follow the news, Mamdani and everything.
0: That's communism. I'm not in favor of that.
1: Socialism is the next step before down from that.
0: The next step down.
1: Down. Are you in favor of that?
0: I'm in favor of helping families earn a good living and continue to provide opportunities for their kids. If there's programs inside the socialism that does that, but the extreme side of the thing, look, the extreme left and the extreme right of the politics right now is quite nasty.
1: Okay, but that other voice was Lori White with the Chamber of Commerce. She's mad at you over the millionaires tax. She made her case, and that was Mayor Smiley, who said you're wrong-headed on the charter school ban. All right, that's enough of me and the governor. Next half hour, it's your turn at 438-9776. Tom, we got every line lit over here?
3: Every line's lit right now.
1: All voices shall be heard. A little socialist there, too. Everybody shall be heard. Karl Marx, it's coming up on 8:30.
3: Give him a workout in there, Gene.
1: He can't take it. He's an athlete. Yes.
3: This is the job that we've chosen.
1: This is what we've chosen.
3: Yes. Gene, good morning. So we're asking the governor here. We'll continue asking him after this news updates. This is the WPR News at 8:30. His colleague in Mass, Moore Healy's leading the charge after the Supreme Court sides with the Trump administration on the protected Haitians and Syrians.
15: It allows President Trump to rip away protections from families and children. Children who fled devastating earthquakes and violence in their own countries.
3: You know, Stephen Miller tells Fox News, though, he believes that decision is 10 years in the making. The fan zone has been a hit here in Providence and Brockton. They're not as happy with the World Cup. They're looking for suspects. There were three shootings at Cape Verdeans. They celebrated their team's game this past Sunday night. And okay, it's time to say it. Like Congressman Cicilline, we were wrong. Tom was right. FIFA is celebrating now record attendance, even before the knockout stage of the World Cup.
20: I'm with you on that.
3: Record attendance so far. Now, again, this is being credited. There are more World Cup pool
23: play. I'm a genius. That's just what it comes down to. I am smarter than everybody.
3: They expanded the pool, and also the stadiums here are bigger. We have already talked broken record that goes back to 1994, which is the last time the U.S. hosted the World Cup. There we go. We were wrong. Tom was right.
23: Thank you. Just say it one more time.
3: We were wrong, Tom.
23: Thank you.
3: At least to this point. Tom, the U.S. is off to the World Cup knockout round despite a 3-2 loss to Turkey at SoFi. Don't ask Coach Potocino, by the way. He was upset that no reporter congratulated him on the team-winning pool play. Tonight, got a big one up there in Foxborough. Two of the best players in the world. Mbappe is going to meet Haaland there. It's Norway and France. Red Sox last night, a series opening 6-3 win over the Sloppy Yankees at Fenway Park. WPR News, Tom, 8:31.
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25: 95 southbound, heavy volume between the Pawtucket S curves and downtown Providence. It does slow down after 113, heading towards 117. Loosens up a little bit, but stays pretty heavy down to Route 4. 95 northbound, heavy but moving past Thurber's Avenue. 195 westbound is pretty slow, starting right around the East Shore Expressway on-ramp, heading out past Broadway. Eastbound slow between the I-Way and the Washington Bridge Work Zone. I'm Robin Murphy with your Right Now Traffic.
3: All righty, Robin, indeed you are. Next up from the Yard Guard by Seascape Weather Center, the WPR Wacky Weather Forecast, and the rain moving through this morning. It's going to be, again, just unstable for the next couple of days. Unsettled, I should say. Temperatures upper 70s today with a shower threat. Maybe a thunderstorm this afternoon. Same deal tomorrow as we approach 80 degrees after slipping to the mid-60s. Sunday looks to be the better. The weekend days will get to the low 80s. The heat's building, though, next week. Maybe heat wave conditions as we take the...
5: How did I lose weight? And I did. Lean, right here. I did. I love this stuff. 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So chatting with Miles, I'm up at like 235. 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
1: 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That much we could say. I flew Breeze three times to California.
0: 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First time we've ever had a hub at the airport. 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
1: 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And then you're eligible to maybe win a 15-day Viking Ocean Voyage. Governor, you know that? 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This is high-end stuff. This is not like fighting on the videos in Carnival. This is real stuff. Viking Ocean Voyage, I want you to win it. 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
1: Governor, Job Lot gives me $2,000 to give away to deserving nonprofits that I see fit, and I pick it. And this week, I pick the Providence Canteen, nice. Which is it's a separate service organization, but it's affiliated with the fire department. It's the canteen, the coffee truck, the food truck, and I went to ground zero with them. That's how good they are. The whole Northeast knows Providence has one of the best canteen trucks. They really do. They put them right at ground zero, the first ones in. Paul O'Rourke runs that. Paul, you're going to get $2,000 in Job Lot gift cards to stock the canteen trucks. What are you going to spend it on?
26: Well, I'm going to spend it on cleaning supplies and all that stuff, whatever we need, paper goods and all that.
1: Okay. Paper goods for the coffee and everything like that. And they have coffee there, too.
26: Right.
1: How many trucks are you? How many trucks do you have now?
26: We got four now.
1: Oh, terrific! Remember, we went to Ground Zero together.
26: Oh, yeah, never forget that one.
1: No, you can't. All right, congratulations. Paul O'Rourke runs the Providence Canteen. $2,000 for you from Job Lot. Governor, let's get to the phones. This is Ask the Governor. Go ahead, Tom, from the bottom up.
0: Yep.
1: Kathy's in Cumberland, your hometown. Go ahead, Kathy. You're on with your mayor.
6: Hi. Good morning, gentlemen. How are you? I'd like to speak on the millionaire's tax. Many in the small business community file subchapter S, which allows money to flow through them personally, making them millionaires on paper. However, as the governor is aware, I'm sure, after salaries, a lot of that money, most of it is reinvested, used to pay salaries, supplies, and overhead. And I just feel like that's going to crush a lot of small businesses being taxed as a millionaire.
0: So, Kathy, we've corrected that, the pass-through issue. So you're correct. It wasn't in the first gyration there in terms of, but that's been corrected. So the pass-through is not going to be calculated into the tax.
1: Kathy, you going to Bonita? You going to go down to the Naples and leave us because of the millionaire's tax?
6: It's in the works.
1: Well, go ahead, Governor. This is why you don't believe it. She's going to go.
0: Yeah, we understand that. At this point in time, I tell you, the stuff that's come down our way with the Trump administration, we've got to offset that. Hopefully there's going to be a change in there, which will not be too socialist, but it will be more of a mainstream Democrat strategy. Yeah. And maybe some of the things, the tariffs and other things that are really putting a lot of pressure on us, we get reversed. And then I've said publicly that certainly we can reverse that taxes in general, but the millionaire's tax as well.
1: All we could do is point it out, ask, and that's the answer. Kathy, I'm going to run and go to another caller. Joe is in North Kingstown. Joe, you're on with the governor. Go ahead. You've got a complaint about the sludge plant. What's on your mind in NK?
8: Well, this goes back a little bit. Good morning, by the way.
0: Good morning.
8: Governor was on with Dan York a little while back and was touting the advantages and pushing electricals. However, at the same time, we received a bill. If you have an all-electric vehicle, you're going to be spending $200 a year as a surcharge. If you have a vehicle that's a hybrid electric, you're going to spend $100. My point is I have a hybrid that gets is rated at 36 miles to the gallon.
1: Yeah.
8: I also have a Toyota that gets 40 miles to the gallon. So am I going to be taxed now on my preference to having a high mileage vehicle?
1: Well, you know, Joe, I have two of them, and I got hit, and they don't care. Now, they begged us to buy these things, so much so they gave us tax credits. Please save the planet. Please don't pollute. They begged us, and then they're going to whack us. The right hand takes, the left hand whacks you. Go ahead, Governor. I made this beef to you.
0: Well, I know you did, but you drive the same roads that the other cars drive, right, Gene? So if you're not paying any of the gas tax, then you're traveling the road free. And so when somebody, I think it was just mentioned, if somebody pays too little, then somebody's paying too much. If we're good in improving roads and then using the gas tax to do that, and then people are not paying the gas tax, but they're using the roads, what do? You just give them a free pass? You want a free pass, Gene?
1: Your incentive was spend extra money on an electric, please save the planet. And yeah, it was a free pass. That's why we spent $10,000 more on a car for an electric vehicle. Yes, they bought Teslas because you and the other Democrats begged them to do it. So don't you see the irony in this?
0: I don't know. So if everybody has an electric vehicle and nobody's paying gas tax, then where are you going to get the revenue for the roads?
1: Okay, Joe.
0: If somebody is getting something for nothing, then somebody's paying too much. So you're basically going to have to increase the gas tax on the people who have, that are buying the gasoline. So yeah, you don't get a free pass, and that's what it's designed to do. And by the way, you got to, very favorable tax credit on your electric vehicle.
1: That went away. And I didn't get it on mine.
0: It's going away.
1: It went away. I didn't get it on mine.
0: And that's
1: No, hold on. I got the state one.
0: I'm sure
1: I didn't get the federal. I got the state one. Yes, I did.
0: And so you were
1: even on a lease. I got
0: that. So now with the new Trump administration, the incentives are gone. And that's why we have to readjust our electric rates right now, because what the act on climate, we can't meet that. I put $1 billion worth of savings in my budget. $500 million has come back. But quite frankly, now we got to make the adjustments. And part of that is the electric vehicles. Okay. You have to put 13,000 electric vehicles on the road a year.
1: Trump this and Trump that. It always gets back to him. Really, honestly.
0: No, it, look, it is the policy.
1: Joe, we're going around a rotary with the governor. That's his answer.
0: No, it's a policy. Well, first of all, if somebody's paying too little, somebody's paying too much.
1: Okay.
0: And if you're driving the same roads, just don't use the roads, Gene. Don't go out with your electric vehicle on the roads. And then you're not using the roads. But if you're using the roads and we're getting gas tax to help do that, and you're not paying any gas tax, your neighbor's paying too much.
1: Do you have an electric car? You should buy one. You're a Democrat.
0: I'm not a big car guy.
1: You should buy one.
0: I'm not a big car guy. I got a 2005, 214,000 miles on it right now.
1: You got, what is that? You say, tell me, what is that?
23: 214.
1: So you got 214,000 miles on this car. What is it? A Lexus? What are you going
0: to? It's an Acura.
1: Oh, an Acura.
0: Yeah.
1: All right.
0: MDX.
1: Joe, listen. I know they begged us to buy it. So much so, give you a tax credit. You spent more, but the governor says, I'm sorry. You use the roads, and if you don't pay, somebody else has to pay. I'm just repeating what you said.
0: Well, that's the truth.
1: Okay.
0: If somebody pays too little, then somebody's paying too much.
1: Joe, answer the governor. That's his answer, Joe, and I got to move on. Okay. That's the answer.
26: Gene.
1: Hello? Yes. Yes. Go ahead.
26: Yeah. Okay. My question was, like I said, my hybrid is rated at 36 miles to the gallon. There are many cars on the road that get better than that, but yet I'm paying another $50 a year as a surcharge because I don't understand how that's fair.
1: Do you see what he's saying? In other words, I got a gas engine gets better mileage than my hybrid, but you're whacking him for the hybrid. That's what he's saying. And quickly, we got to go.
0: No, I mean, I've answered the question. Look, if somebody's with an electric vehicle or a hybrid is not paying the gas tax that your other vehicle is, then you're not paying for the roads that you're on. I mean, it's just simple math, Gene. You shouldn't be able to have your neighbor pay for the roads that you use, and you're not paying for that.
1: I understand, but the incentive was save the planet, go green, cut pollution. You pushed it. I'm just trying, don't diminish that. You've got people to buy in on this, and they did, and now you're whacking them. That's all. That's the only beat.
0: I know what you're saying. You want a free ride, and okay. I get it. And, right. But your neighbor doesn't want you to get a free ride.
1: All right. I have wonderful neighbors. I love them. go to Tony's in Coventry. Go, Tony. You're on with the governor. We're getting warmed up here. Go ahead.
9: Yeah, hi, Gene. I'm the governor. The government just doesn't work for the people anymore. So my question is the new legislation that was just passed that you signed, Governor, banning rat and mice poison, I just think it's ridiculous because I can just go to Connecticut and Massachusetts and buy it. And Rhode Island is the only second state to implement this new law, this new ban.
1: This is the anticoagulants. It's a blood thinner. The mice eat it. The trouble is a dog can eat it. And this is why you signed it. Am I following this? The rat poison legislation?
0: Yeah. So the pieces of legislation that you decide whether you sign, don't sign, or veto. Look, there's always a pro and con to it. The argument was there that there's other options that the pest companies can use. That is not as potentially threatening to animals that you're not putting the poison out for.
1: Tony, are you going to do that, or can you go buy an alternative? Are you going to go to Connecticut and buy the stuff we don't want here, or what are you going to do? Can you buy something else?
9: I live in Coventry. I'm just going to go over to Plainfield, Connecticut, and buy in Connecticut.
0: Do you have rats in your neighborhood?
9: Well, I own a few. I have a few multi-unit properties. So I'm just going to, bait him myself.
1: Okay. Yeah. All right. That's the answer from the governor. Do you happen to know, is it banned possession of these or just the sale of them in Rhode Island, the anticoagulants?
0: I have to get back to you.
1: All right. Okay. I didn't mean to put you on the spot. I'm just curious if it's a ban on possession because he says, I'll go to Connecticut and buy it. So, all right. Go to Al is in Portsmouth. Al, you're on with the radio.
10: I've listened to you for a long time, but never been on. But before I just will speak. Because the governor's sitting there, and I've called his office three or four times saying, I have two big, beautiful American flags. One is like 35 by 50. The other one's 40 or 50 by 70. These flags have been wrapped up, and I can't even get the Bristol 4th of July Committee, Anna, which seemed to be real nice. And yes, we'll use them. and never got back to me.
1: Okay.
10: And I've called the governor's office and talked
1: about
10: that.
1: Hold on. So
10: we'll get there.
1: All right. You know? So this guy's got some big, beautiful American flags. You want to take them off his hands and fly them somewhere?
0: Yeah, again, if you're not getting directly to me, look, just if you're willing to give your contact information to the station here, we'll give. I'll call you back. I've done that the last three times I've been on, you've had somebody that wanted to talk to me. I called them on the way back to the office. So leave your number, I'll give a call.
1: Governor, this is all part of it. Potholes, complaints, everything, right? This is what you have to deal with. So the guy wants to give you the flags. We'll see if we can get it.
0: And if he gives his number, I'll call him up.
1: All right.
23: Take his number down. Hang on now. Keith and Johnson, go ahead.
11: Good morning.
1: Go ahead, Keith.
11: Quick question. You said that once the windmills off Block Island are up and running, which they are, I was at the beach and saw them all spinning, that our electric rates would go down. They're up and running, and there's been no change in electric rates.
0: Yeah, well, so it's not fully engaged yet, and of course, it's going to take a little time to blend it into the system. But are you going to get a major down because of this energy's going in? No, it's going to get averaged into the whole situation. But
11: what would be the savings to the average homeowner a month?
0: So right now, that is a 20-year, 9.8 cents per kilowatt contract. So that 9.8 cents is less than what we're paying on our electric bill right now, which is about, I think the summer rate's about 11.4. Our winter rate was about 13 cents. So when you average that when you average that lower kilowatt cost into the mix, it's not raising. It certainly will impact it's not going to raise it. It's going to lower it, but it's going to be incremental.
11: So basically, like $10 a month for all the windmills and the millions that we put out there, we're gonna basically get about $10 a month.
0: Well, again, it'll have enough energy to electrify about 200,000 homes. It's going to help in terms of the grid. Having the pressure on the grid relative to the need for energy, and then also. But I'm glad you talked about. Look, I asked for $1 billion of savings. Right now, the way that, which was about $180 of savings per average homeowner, we got about half of that. Please help me get that across the finish line, because what we're proposing there, the net metering right now, the way that's set up on solar projects, that's going to be at about 22 to 23 cents per kilowatt.
1: Okay.
0: The wind that we're talking about is 9.8 cents. So the math really, speaks for itself in terms of, are we adding more cost into the grid by the wind? No, actually, we're lowering the cost per kilowatt on average as that's going into the grid.
1: All right, last caller, line five, Bethany. Bethany, you're on with the governor. Go ahead.
12: Hey, so, I'm considering moving into Rhode Island and, listening to this talk show, I get some good insight. And, getting back to the gentleman's question about the gas taxes and your answer, you travel the roads, so you have to pay a gas tax. Well, what about the taxes, the income tax? What about the taxes that you pay on the car? What about the taxes that you pay on your property every year? What does that go to if it's not going towards, the roads and the buildings in Rhode Island?
0: Well, you have state roads and local roads. The local roads normally is coming from your property tax, although I have put a program in called Road Restore where I've set up a $10 million account where communities can get $2 if they put $2 in, we put a buck in to help offset those costs. As far as the the gas tax, the gas tax goes into a fund of for the road improvements. So your income tax goes into. By the way, I think that we're on a per capita basis. I think they came out this week. We're one of the lowers in the state. On a per capita basis on your on the taxes that people pay in the state. And also, if you're in a state that's charging a car tax, you come to Rhode Island, there's no car tax. So that's a big lift that I finished when I, as a governor, put the last $100 million in to offset the car tax. So there won't be any car tax if you do move in here. I don't know what state you're coming from, but you're more than welcome. Come on in. People enjoy living in Rhode Island.
1: Bethany, he's talking about the excise tax. It's a yearly a tax, like a property tax on cars, that has gone away, and the road taxes that we collect on the gas goes toward the roads. By the way, I want you to think I'm a deadbeat electric car guy. I have several vehicles. Most of them are gas engines. Once you traverse, I pay my fair share to your roads. I'm only one man.
0: Yeah, how long you've been thinking about the last couple of minutes, right, Gene, that you come back and qualify that? Yes, I get that.
1: Yeah, I have several cars, you know, and I pay my taxes on the roads.
0: You're very fortunate.
1: I probably overpay per capita if you compare to other people.
0: Yeah, and you get sometimes you get fancy cars to drive around in, Gene. I've seen it.
1: Life's short. All right. It's 8:52. I'm gonna let you go. Are you going to really step it and bring it to Helena? Your new commercial doesn't mention the opioid crisis, nothing. Are you coming back at that? Are you going to whack her? Or are you getting off that track and doing something else?
0: No. We're going to let people know what we've got done, like a 38,000 jobs since I've been there, helping our schools, making sure that we can keep people working. But, yeah, once the people understand that her money went into a political PAC that went to a Trump victory fund, her money went to Senator McConnell, who stacked the Supreme Court, took away a woman's right to choose on a national level. There's a lot of things. Okay. And the opioid thing as well. You can't get away from the fact that there's a U.S. attorney lawsuit that says that the executives at that company that she was, one of the major, executives.
1: CVS.
0: Turned a blind eye. To pad the profits. That's her MO.
1: All right, listen, we're going to afford her the ability to answer all of that. Helena, folks, we'll try to get her on next week. Governor, thank you. Spirited session this morning, Governor. Good. Well, you're worked up now.
0: Thanks, Gene.
1: The rest of the day.
0: Enjoy your day.
1: Thank you.
5: How did I lose weight? And I did. 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I love this stuff. 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
1: 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And remember,
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21: From the Rye-High Home Improvement Specialist News Center. This is the WPRO News. It's 9 o'clock. Good morning. We are asking the governor. Dan McKee here at WPRO this morning. He's taking aim a new at rival Helena Bonanno folks and her proposal to fund a housing program with a new millionaire's tax.
22: Tell us what she's going to cut. Is she going to cut the child tax credit? Is she going to cut the assistance for people who need the health care that are going to get kicked off by the Trump's policies that we're actually helping? Who's she going to take from to do a second program for housing?
21: This governor tells this millionaire's tax approved by the General Assembly. Already that money since been spoken for. Speaking of the campaign, the state's Republicans are endorsing Aaron Gukian and his run for governor. He's edged out Elaine Foligno. This is in Cranston at the party's convention. Steve Scully has been endorsed in CD2. His rival Vic Meller dropped efforts to receive the party's endorsement. Death toll in Venezuela has hit 589 with concerns. Going to go a lot higher after Wednesday's deadly double earthquake there.
25: This morning, a race against time in Venezuela as the death toll rises from those devastating back-to-back earthquakes. At least 235 people killed so far, another 4,300 injured, with hundreds still believed to be trapped. Emergency crews digging through mountains of concrete and twisted metal.
21: That's ABC's Victor Oquendo. He's monitoring in Miami. There's concerning health news again for Chris Evert. The tennis legend announcing she's going to miss Wimbledon this year. It's a third bout with ovarian cancer. She says she's undergone new surgery and chemo. Great Chrissy Evert, 71 years old. Speaking of such, comic legend Mel Brooks is going to turn 100 on Sunday. Told Judd Apatow in a documentary earlier this year that he was born to make people laugh, and he has done just that. Coming up, as the WPRO news continues, traffic updates on the way, the AccuWeather forecast, that's coming up as well. Tara Granahan takes your phone calls next. WPR News Time is 9:03.
5: How did I lose weight? And I did. Lean, right here. I did. I love this stuff. 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So chatting with Miles, I'm up at like 2:35. True story, I never minded being 2:35, but you know what minded? 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
7: 195 westbound, still a little bit sluggish between the Pawtucket Avenue on-ramp and the Washington Bridge work zone. Eastbound, heavy but moving as you approach the Washington Bridge. 95 southbound under the speed limit past Smithfield Ave, heading down through the merge with 146 south, and it's pretty heavy past 117 heading towards Route 4. 95 northbound looks good getting in and out of Providence. Some brake lights, 146 southbound before Admiral Street, getting down onto 95 south. I'm Robin Murphy with your right now traffic.
21: 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The WPRO AccuWeather forecast. A little rain moving through this morning. We'll keep the clouds and shower threat in. Maybe a thunderstorm this afternoon. Temperatures be in the upper 70s today. Near 80 tomorrow. Same deal. It's going to be unsettled after we slip into the mid-60s tonight. Sunday looks to be the better of the weekend days as we get to the low 80s. The heat's a building though next week. Why not too? July 4th approaching in the big parade. Potential is there to edge close to heat wave conditions second half of the week to the first part of coming weekend. Light rain reported across all of Rhode Island to start the day. Our temperature's mid to upper 60s right now. Let's call it the mid-60s. Winds are light and out of the south. In Providence, current temperature 66 degrees. I'm Bill Haberman, WPR News. 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
20: Well, it was a good back and forth
9: some of the voters, the constituents, asking some solid questions. And, of course, the governor on with Gene Valicenti asked the governor, talking about guns. Boy, he had quite the layup, if you will, from Helena Foulkes. And he smacked that ball. Let's talk about it right now on the Tara Grenahan Show.
1: I was in a gun store, it's a pawn shop, and they sell guns there. They used to have the whole wall was full of guns. Nothing. I said, what happened? They said, what happened? July 1st, I can't sell these guns. Are you going to come back, if you prevail, are you going to come back and confiscate and say it's going to be illegal to possess an assault-type weapon? Not just illegal now to sell it, illegal to possess. Are you going to come back for guns?
22: I think that's unconstitutional, so I'm not for that.
1: You're not coming back for confiscation.
22: I think that we found a good compromise on where we are right now. And there's no need. My opponent's going to go into people's houses and take their guns. I'm not going
1: to
22: do that.
1: Well, she'll have to answer. I don't know. Did she say that specifically? But
22: I think she said that she kind of indicated that she would take the guns away.
9: Yes, she did. She said it to me in so many words. Good morning, everyone, and welcome in at 9:08. That is Governor Dan McKeon with Gene Valicenti talking about the Second Amendment. And, you know, what does the future look like? What will the next governor do or advocate for? Welcome in, 9:09 on this dreary, little bit dreary, but we'll perk you up. We will perk you up on this Friday morning. Is anybody else saying, where the heck has June gone? What happened to June? It's 6/26/26. That's the date. Blasting through June. And blasting towards the primaries, right? We talked a lot about that yesterday, boy, trying to clear up the affiliation situation. And I will not go there again, but I think we're square on that. Google the Secretary of State's office and it's all on his website. I don't know if the governor just didn't want to say my name. I've had that happen in the past. But certainly they listen to WPRO, his office and his campaign. And yes, Helena Foulkes did say something to the effect of she would take it further. And, you know, it was such an easy grab for the governor that it took, you know, I thought Gene was going to run out of breath, right? He's like, I went to the gun store and I went it's almost like we call it burying the lead. You know, if somebody calls you up and they say, how you doing? Good. How are the kids? Great. Oh, yeah. This weather we're having. Oh, well, you know, the sun will come out tomorrow. Okay. So how's your mom? Good, good, good. Well, Uncle Joe died. What? Why didn't you tell me that 5 minutes ago? You buried the lead. I have a friend that does that to me all the time. 10 minutes into the conversation, then all of a sudden, boom, hits me upside the head with something. What? You buried the lead. You tell me that in the beginning. Don't make me think everything's fine and then wham. So the governor has a tendency to do that. He's kind of answering the question and then finally gets to it. And you're like, ah, now that's a zinger. He's got to do these things. He started off in the beginning just so, you know, it was first two things Gene talked to him about. It was even before 8 o'clock. So good thing we were paying attention. He must have gotten here early. I don't know. And so right before 8 o'clock, Gene kind of launched into the conversation about the head of the Democratic Party, which is this woman, her last name is Perrick. And nobody hears from her. I don't see her doing interviews, nothing. And so he was kind of drilling on that point of, boy, she let Helena Foulkes primary you as the sitting governor. She went into the whole vote about who's going to get the endorsement and said, I'm not going to endorse anyone. And so that may have set the tone. And we'll play the whole thing. But he doesn't jump on anything. And maybe it was towards the end of the whole Ask the Governor segment that he finally did his laundry list of what he's going to go after Helena Foulkes for. But he prefaces it as, no, no, no, I'm just going to keep talking about what I've done for the state of Rhode Island. So I think that's why people they don't know where they're going with this governor. They don't really know where they're going with Helena Foulkes either. Now would be the time to drill down. you know, when he gets going, gets feisty, and he starts, you know, punching the mark, you know, if you're, I don't know if you've ever done any acting, you know, you've got to punch the line, or if you've even cut a commercial or anything like that, you want to punch certain words, you want to punch certain issues or moments of an issue. And he's, you know, he's been doing this for a long time. So that's why, you know, is everyone going to give him another chance? I don't know. But practice it or something. I don't know. Get in an audio booth.

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2: Target shoots and all that stuff, so I get him a gift card. And it's always packed around Christmas time. And it's so funny because I don't usually take note of, like, geez, how many men are in the room? How many women in the room? I don't usually. But when you walk into a gun store, it's a bunch of guys. And I'm sitting there, hi, can I have a gift card for $100? It's a funny little experience. And they're all out in the open, which is, I'm not afraid of guns because I've gone to a place and I have fired guns. But it's not my, you know, I don't love it. I want to know if, for any reason, if I had to pick something up and fire it, that I would know what I was doing. I mean, what are the odds of that? I've already been in a bank robbery, so. And I've been electrocuted. So, you know, maybe, you know, I'll get hit by lightning, too. I'm one of those people. The magnet for hell. But just last week or 2 weeks ago, maybe, I was in that area. And I thought, what are all these cars doing? Not only was the parking lot packed at the gun store, but across the street, on the same side of the main road, on West Shore Road, but across a little side street, there's a gas station. And that, people were parking there, and it was loaded. And I'm thinking, are they having some kind of a crazy sale? What's going on here? Giving them away? And then I realized, oh, sure, the law's going to go into effect. The changing of, you know, what you can and can't buy. So people were stocking up, I guess, or I don't even know if you can buy more than one at a time. I'm not getting into all that. The enthusiasts know exactly how that works, and that's why they were there before the deadline. Plus, you have to add in extra time to get your, you know, to have your paperwork get cleared and approved. So I understand that. And let me tell you, there's a big Second Amendment group of people in Rhode Island. And you'll see it and you'll hear it every time the issue comes up. So when Helena Foulkes didn't, she said, I'm not really aware of it. I'm not up on it. In her first interview with me, not the very first, but since this campaign started, I thought, oh, that's not going to hold up very well. She came back and clarified her stance. And she may have stepped in it further by saying it's not enough. And she might want to take it further. So the governor should be running with that. I mean, he went into it slowly and then punched it. He should have said, she absolutely said that on Tara's show. She said she's going to go and take away your guns. It's not punchy enough, if that makes sense. All right. 438-9776. That's the number to call in. But first of all, we've got to give you some substance to chew on. Let's roll. This is what Helena Foulkes said, because you heard what the governor said to Gene about the Second Amendment. Well, you know, we'll do them back to back. Let's do the governor first. And Gene says, well, I don't know if, you know, if she's, or should we do it the opposite? Yeah, we should do it the opposite. This was Helena Foulkes a few weeks ago with me, her second roundabout with the Second Amendment question. And then we'll play Governor McKee. So it would be 12 and 10. Last time I had you on, I asked you a couple times and you just did not want to talk about the Second Amendment bills that were up at the State House. And you said, I just, you know, I need to get a little bit more information on it. I'm paraphrasing your words. I would think that you would now. Do you have anything to tell the audience about? Because, you know, people want to know what your stand is on Second Amendment rights.
3: Right. Well, I want to make sure that we're taking action on guns that are really weapons of war and that are killing our children. And I absolutely will stand up to the gun lobby and to any politicians who are beholden to these folks. I think at the end of the day, we should have a real ban on assault weapons. Last year, we banned the sale of those weapons, but not ownership. And so I think we should go further.
4: I was in a gun store, it's a pawn shop, and they sell guns there. They used to have, the whole wall was full of guns. Nothing. I said, what happened? They said, what happened? July 1st, I can't sell these guns. Are you going to come back, if you prevail, are you going to come back and confiscate and say it's going to be illegal to

0: possess an assault type weapon. Not just illegal now to sell it, illegal to possess. Are you going to come back for guns?
1: I think that's unconstitutional, so I'm not for that.
0: You're not coming back for confiscation.
1: I think that we found a good compromise on where we are right now. And there's no need. My opponent's going to go into people's houses and take their guns. I'm not going
0: to
1: do that.
0: Well, she'll have to answer. I don't know. Did she say that specifically? But
1: I think she said that she kind of indicated that she would take the guns away.
2: Yes, on my show a couple of weeks ago. So, you know, obviously I reached out to, you know, that he's saying that. So that was his strongest point, and he didn't punch it hard enough. I'm trying to give you notes here. He didn't punch it hard enough. She said she's going to take your guns away. That's alarming. Bells went off in my head. And when she said it to me, I thought, oh boy, she's going to have to live up to that one. And of course he heard it here. He just didn't want to say my name or my show, I guess. I don't know. Whatever. Who cares? You should be using that. I don't know why I give them free advice. Because it boggles my mind if you are down in the polls and whatever, you know, whosever interpretation of the polls, you should have taken that and run with it. That should be in your next ad. Can they lift our audio? I don't even know how that works. I think they can. Do you know Nick Flanagan? If they hear something on the radio, they'd have to ask for it. Well, no, it's on a podcast. I wonder if they can just, is that like free will? free for you. If it's free for me, it's free for you. It should be. It should be, you know, it's a point to make. But listen, they're almost sleepy. His campaign, his people, they can't possibly think they have it in the bag, the McKee campaign. I mean, they can't, right? You would expect that. And it felt like that in the beginning for Helena Folks, where she was just putting out press release, press release, press release. And I'm like, who's getting these press releases except us in the media? And the average person out there is running around working. We're not sitting here reading them verbatim. So when you get something like that, a nice little chunk of red meat, I have no idea why he didn't hit that harder. But then again, I'm not running the campaign. All right, 438-9776. We'll come back with more. He's getting knocked for the charter school thing hard, hard. The millionaire's tax, a couple of callers called in and said, I'm one of those small business owners that I'm packing it. I'm packing it up and I'm leaving. And for some reason, the governor is not hearing that. He's not hearing that. He wasn't hearing those of us stuck on the broken bridge. He wasn't hearing that the woman said out loud, I'm going to have to quit my job because I am not sitting in this for an hour and a half and I can't get my kids to school on time and then get back to where I teach. Oh, nobody's losing their jobs. I sit here and I think, why am I even giving any feedback to this? Because it's super important. It's 4 more years. And you're going to have to at some point say, you know, I've got to make a choice here. Who is the right person to steer this ship for the next 4 years? And I sit here today on June 26th and I have no idea. I don't know about you. And I look forward to hearing from the governor. I look forward to hearing from Helena Folks. I will look forward to hearing from Aaron Gukian, who's the Republican, and I look forward to hearing from Ken Block. What's the choice here? Right? It's not a popularity contest. It's not Miss Congeniality. We're not trying to make friends and guffaw around the table. We have big things going on in Rhode Island. We have big issues going on in Rhode Island. I will applaud the governor for always having the list of wins, if you will, you know, the whatever the biology extravaganza that happened yesterday at URI. I'm a URI girl. I'm like, fantastic. People come out of URI with really good degrees that apply to really good jobs because we're the ocean state, right? All the whatever they are, botany, biological, environmental sciences. Those are good jobs. Quonset is you know, almost in an island on its own where there's a lot going on there. I don't know how much the state can take credit for that. There are business owners that have businesses down there. And of course, there's a lot of federal dollars that go into Electric Boat and all of the doings there. And so if he can get credit on that, great. The idea, you know, the whole idea of we took salaries to another level, I think, is a turnoff to people when they're sitting there going, I didn't get a raise for the last 10 years. But, and I don't know how much, you know, credit the governor's office can take for that, unless they're state jobs and they got raises, then good on you. All right, we have a lot to cover. It's 9:24.
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10: A colleague of mine went to a meeting of the primetime seniors the other week. 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It helps to keep their bodies in shape and their brains sharp. 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Focus on the things you can control. Diet and exercise, and very importantly, surround yourself with positive people, because that can be contagious. I'm Dr. Sanjay Gupta, helping you live a better life.
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2: All right, now in the break, the one and only Nick Flanagan kind of picked at my brain a little bit. I mentioned that Helena Folks said what she said on my program, and the governor referenced, I believe my opponent would take their guns. And she did say something to that effect. Now, granted, I reached out to her people and said, if she wants to clarify anything, let her clarify it. I'm fine with that. But she opened that door, and he stepped into that door. And I didn't think it was hard enough, but Nick Flanagan made a really good point. You know, maybe this is a Democratic primary, and maybe a lot of Democrats agree that people's guns should be taken away. And I said, no way. I mean, taking people's possessions, that's going to be a small faction of the left leaning people. And then I thought, and I said to Nick, you know, I have a friend who said to me once, there's no reason why anyone should have guns. And I thought, what? Like, it's not your business. It's someone's constitutional right. Like, and but that person might also say in the same breath, there's no reason why that person should have that much money. And I'm thinking, who's anyone to say how much money someone can make or earn? Or, you know, would you say that if you hit the lottery? Oh, can't take that. That's too much money for one person. You know, it really is a wild way to think about it. And I don't think like that. So how many of you think that no one should even own a weapon? Now, this audience, this might be tricky. How many do you agree with Helena folks that, you know what, maybe we need to possess the assault weapons and go in and take them back? 4389776. That's a wild question I never would have thought to ask. Thank you, Nick Flanagan. It's 9:30. Let's get over to Bill Haberman. Good morning, Bill.
12: Hey, Tara, the governor asking the same question as you did of Helena Bonanno folks a couple of weeks ago. Where are you going to cut? He's on Ask the Governor there. Her calls for a millionaire's tax to fund housing. The governor says that money already been spoken for, that millionaire's tax approved by the General Assembly. He'll continue discussing this. A couple of stories just in. Literally seconds ago, authorities in the United Arab Emirates have sounded a missile alert for Dubai. It's not clear what sparked that warning there. This comes after the Iranians launched a drone attack in a tanker off the coast of Oman on Thursday. There's also trouble in Beijing. A small plane has crashed into the tallest skyscraper in China's capital. It sent debris plummeting to the streets below. There's no word on people hurt nor what went wrong with that small plane. They're calling it the end of an era in Massachusetts. There's word that the final three Hooters restaurants are closing across the Commonwealth. It's been a slow fade for Hooters. Closed their only Rhode Island location in Warwick a couple of years back, blaming at the time Tara's broken bridge. 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A little rain moving through this morning. That'll taper down. Going to keep the shower threat in. We may have a thunderstorm coming up this afternoon. Temperatures today will be in the upper 70s. Near 80 tomorrow as we remain a little bit unsettled. It is not going to be a washout. Sunday looks to be the better of the days. The heat's going to build in next week. Again, heat wave conditions are possible. We'll come close second half of the week into the coming July 4th weekend. WPR News time is 9:32.
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13: 95 southbound, that right lane gets a little bunched up through the merge with 146 south. Other than that, 95 is moving okay in both directions between Hopkinton and Pawtucket. 195 right now, delay free east and west through the work zone at the Washington Bridge. 610 inbound, busy but moving past Dean Street. 146 southbound, tap of the brakes, heading down onto 95.
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10: A colleague of mine went to a meeting of the primetime seniors the other week. There are programs like this all over the country for people in their 60s, 70s, 80s, and beyond to stay active. It's not just something to keep older folks busy. It helps to keep their bodies in shape and their brains sharp. Showing up with a good attitude is a must, and research shows that having the right mindset actually does lead to better physical aging. So if you need some suggestions to boost your positivity, experts we talked to recommended focusing on goals, which can boost your confidence. Practice gratitude, they said. One of the seniors my colleague met told her that just waking up in the morning is, quote, better than the alternative. That's true. Focus on the things you can control. Diet and exercise, and very importantly, surround yourself with positive people, because that can be contagious. I'm Dr. Sanjay Gupta, helping you live a better life.
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2: All right, welcome in at 9:37. The governor made an appearance, his monthly appearance on with Gene Valicenti on the morning show. Ask the governor, and did run down a laundry list of things, and it was a good segment to listen to. As we're all sort of clamoring to figure out how this whole governor's race is going to shape up. And I don't know, most people that I talk to say that they're not really sure how they're going to vote. And it makes me uneasy to think that maybe people aren't going to go out and vote in the primaries. And, you know, the governor said not too long ago, he feels that the race is closer than people think because of, you know, one or two polls. I've been hearing on the ground, never underestimate certain communities that may get overlooked sometimes. The Latino community, we often talk about, and I heard it a lot this morning, pandering to the left. And you sit here and go, well, who's the left? You know, there's a handful of really wild thinking Democrats up at the state house. And, you know, but maybe there's more than you know, we give credit to. And Gene was really pressing the governor to answer how he feels about socialism. Now, if you're watching the national news and you're watching New York and you're watching as we go into the midterms and there's this whole conversation going on with this, you know, self-proclaimed socialist part of the Democratic Party. We have people here. The state rep that's running against Mayor Smiley, he's part of the Democratic Socialist Party. And I hear what Gene's saying. I mean, I have no idea everybody's age, but, and I don't recall specifically learning, you know, socialism versus communism versus whatever. It just does sound like a scary word. Socialism, communism, Marxism. But now it's very acceptable, isn't it? And I see where the governor's going because he can't alienate that group of people, particularly going into a Democratic primary. Just like he may not have banged the nail down hard enough for me about, you know, the possession piece of the Second Amendment. And so what are we actually talking about? So just about I had her on the 15th. I looked it up. So 11 days ago, a couple of weeks ago, Helena Bonanno, folks, was on with me. And it was her second time since this campaign season has started. The first time I asked her about gun rights, ownership, buying and selling, and all the bills and all the, you know, the rallies that go on up at the state house. And she said, I don't know enough about that. And I kept asking her, I'm like, well, people are really interested to know your take on Second Amendment rights. And she just did not want to say anything about it. That was take one. And then take two was a couple of weeks ago where I asked her again. And so we'll play that and then we'll hear what the governor said. Although he didn't want to give it credit to my show, I don't care. We need to know what these people are thinking and what their intentions are. Here's number 12. Last time I had you on, I asked you a couple times and you just did not want to talk about the Second Amendment bills that were up at the State House. And you said, I need to get a little bit more information on it. I'm paraphrasing your words. I would think that you would now. Do you have anything to tell the audience about? Because, you know, people want to know what your stand is on Second Amendment rights.
3: Right. Well, I want to make sure that we're taking action on guns that are really weapons of war and that are killing our children. And I absolutely will stand up to the gun lobby and to any politicians who are beholden to to these folks. I think at the end of the day, we should have a real ban on assault weapons. Last year, we banned the sale of those weapons, but not ownership. And so I think we should go further.
2: All right. Now, the governor, I said in the beginning of the show, I said he should have, you know, hit that so hard. But Nick Flanagan, our producer, said, you know, this is a Democratic primary, Tara. And there are people out there that probably believe that people should have their guns taken away. I said, I don't think so. Not all the way. That was our little discussion in the break. You know, I think most people say, you know, they see the, in the movies, Scarface, you know, say hello to my little friend. Boom, boom, boom, boom, boom, boom, boom, boom, boom, right? And they say, well, nobody should have that in their house. But there's a zillion different varieties out there of guns. And she's questioning on whether or not people should be able to possess them. That's what it sounded like to me. Let's hear what the governor says with Gene just this morning, just a little while ago. Number 10.
4: I was in a gun store, it's a pawn shop, and they sell guns there. They used to have the whole wall was full of guns. Nothing. I said, what happened? They said, what happened? July 1st, I can't sell these guns. Are you going to come back? If you prevail, are you going to come back and confiscate and say it's going to be illegal to possess an assault type weapon? Not just illegal now to sell it, illegal to possess. Are you going to come back for guns?
5: I think that's unconstitutional, so I'm not for that.
4: You're not coming back for confiscation.
5: I think that we found a good compromise on where we are right now, and there's no need. My opponent's going to go into people's houses and take their guns. I'm not going
4: to
5: do that.
4: Well, she'll have to answer. I don't know if did she say that specifically, but
5: I think she said that she kind of indicated that she would take the guns away.
2: He's referencing what I just played for you from my show on June 15th. So let me ask you this. Do you think people should have their guns taken away? I know that sounds bizarre. Because in my brain, like, well, what are you even thinking of? I mean, what, you going to take my dog too? Like, that's how people feel about their guns. And I'll tell you, you know, it may sound like a far out question. And it came out, I didn't intend to, until about 20 minutes ago, I didn't intend to even have those words come out of my mouth. But certainly, and me saying, why didn't the governor hit that harder? Because you could interpret what she said as, you know, we've got to go a step further. Well, what's the next step? Knocking on someone's doors and saying, you know, we've got records here that you bought a gun on West Shore Road last week, and, you know, we want to see what it's all about, and, you know, we may have to take it from you. That's crazy in my mind. Crazy. But maybe it's not for other people. Maybe this whole idea of socialism and anti-guns and, you know, maybe there are people that think of it like that. I do recall a conversation with a dear friend of mine, and she said, I just don't think there's no need for anyone to have a gun. Well, I mean, if you've been robbed or assaulted or, you know, you've been a victim of domestic violence, you might think otherwise. Or you just want to protect your own kids and your wife and your husband and your family and whatever. So that's some scary talk, isn't it? I mean, I'm like, whoa. Maybe there is somebody out there that, now then, listen to this though. There are many people out there that are listening too that may have had someone be a victim of gun violence and thinks exactly opposite than what I just said. That, you know, your nephew was in the wrong place at the wrong time, maybe made bad choices and maybe got shot. And you might think completely differently. You might think no one should have guns because my nephew got shot. Right? There's a story out there for everyone. But it wow. I mean, I can't tell you how many people, as soon as someone starts to talk about the Second Amendment, and I think it was Ken Block, and Ken Block's going to have to, you know, if he's a viable player here, he's running as an independent, He said, you know, I don't even think about stuff like that because I'm going to press on the issues that I know need to get fixed right away. And a lot of people said to me, if he's not going to take a stand on the Second Amendment, I don't know if I can vote for him. So it is near and dear to a lot of people's hearts. Let me go to the phones. 438-9776. John is in North Providence on WPRO. Hi, John.
6: Hey, good morning, Tara.
2: Hi, good morning.
6: Going by his last comments, his governor is, if you don't, he's just as bad. He's the one that signed this law to ban these particular weapons anyway. He's talking about unconstitutional. It's unconstitutional for even that law to go into effect because that particular firearm, the AR, is mainly what they're talking about, is a prevalent weapon in American society. A lot of people have them. It's very popular. And he still went ahead and banned them. And if you listen to what he says, you got to listen to how these politicians speak. He says, I think she would go in people's houses and take them. But what he's not telling you is he could just say, if you do not turn in these weapons and you get caught with one, you go to jail for 10 years. You're making everybody a felon. So what's the difference? I mean, you got to watch how they speak. Yeah. And if you don't think that Dan McKee is going to come for these weapons if he happens to get in, and I hope he doesn't get in, but if you don't think he's going to come for these weapons, they do it incrementally. They did it with the magazine, you know, 10 rounds in the magazine, the limit, and they thought that would, oh, that's going to be the end of it. No, then they came for the sale. I think if he gets in, he's just as bad. That's my opinion.
2: Well, you know, politics is always in the back of their minds, too. You know, they want to win this primary, so with this issue, they're going to have to be super careful with their words, and I totally agree with you. You just said that, so thank you, John. I appreciate that. 438-9776, 438-WPRO. That's the number to call, the number to text. Ron's in Tiverton on WPRO. Hi, Ron.
7: Good morning, Tara.
2: Morning.
7: I believe that the Second Amendment should be left alone. We have a right to bear arms, period, end of story, dead stop. But I called you for a reason pertaining about that. When you played the clip, my wife and I were listening that particular morning, and her answer was more, she stopped at the end of she didn't say confiscate. She's paused a heartbeat and then said we should go further. And I wondered what happened to that, but now that you play it more and more, my wife and I both realized that that was taken out. Her reply to you was, we should confess, and then she stopped for a heartbeat and said we should go further. Hmm. But she was going to...
2: Nobody edited a word out. She may have repeated herself, and we have a shorter version, but you know what? I'm going to have to lean on Nick Flanagan here, that he'll pull the whole thing, because we would never edit a word out. Never.
7: Oh, well, if you think I'm wrong, then you can think I'm wrong, but I know what we heard, and my wife will tell me if I'm wrong. She takes enjoyment in doing so.
2: No, I think what I'm saying is she may have said the same sentiment two different ways, and we took one chunk of it. But if you think you heard confis, and then we just certainly didn't edit anything out. So we don't do that.
7: Well,
2: we'll play the whole thing for you, but you got to give me a minute because Nick's, you know, doing five things at once. Give us a minute. Well, and your wife stay tuned. Stay right there. We'll come back with hopefully a longer version. Maybe that whole chunk, Nick, of what I talked to her. I said, you know, the last time you were here, you know, you didn't have an answer for us, or you didn't want to give an answer for us. And I asked her the question again. So everybody stay tuned. We will absolutely play that because that's just, we don't edit out of a thought, if you will. Obviously, we're not playing my entire interview with her just to get to the point of gun control. But never would we take a word out. No way. I'd burn the place down. All right. We'll let Nick do his thing. We'll come right back. It's 9:51.
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17: A better life with Dr. Sanjay Gupta.
18: Osteoporosis affects millions of people in the United States and around the world. It's a disease that basically causes someone's bones to become weak, brittle, and porous, which can increase their risk of fractures. Now, the good news here is there are things you can do other than, or in addition to, taking medications to prevent fractures before it's too late. One is to up your intake of calcium and vitamin D. You also want to eat more protein. One functional medicine dietitian told us that that helps build muscle, and if you're building muscle strength, then you are also building bone strength. You want to be mindful of your workouts. The best ways to build bone density, one therapist told us, are going to be resistance exercises like lifting weights, and also exercises that make your bones take a bit of an impact, such as jumping or even running, just loading the bones a little bit more. I'm Dr. Sanjay Gupta, helping you live a better life.
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5: All right, we checked the tape. That's basically all that was said from Helena Folks when I asked her the second time in two different interviews. And the last caller before the break said it sounded like she was going to say confiscate, and she stopped, and maybe you edited it. No, we do not edit. And that's exactly what she said. So let that roll, if you will. This is it. This is her answer in full. Number 12. Last time I had you on, I asked you a couple times, and you just did not want to talk about the Second Amendment bills that were up at the State House. And you said, I need to get a little bit more information on it. I'm paraphrasing your words. I would think that you would now. Do you have anything to tell the audience about? Because, you know, people want to know what your stand is on Second Amendment rights.
6: Right. Well, I want to make sure that we're taking action on guns that are really weapons of war and that are killing our children. And I absolutely will stand up to the gun lobby and to any politicians who are beholden to these folks. I think at the end of the day, we should have a real ban on assault weapons. Last year, we banned the sale of those weapons, but not ownership. And so I think we should go further.
5: And that was that. Now, she did do a little these folks when she said that. Maybe that's what that couple heard. Was it Ron? He thought something was edited out. No, she had a little glitch in her voice. From these folks. And then she said, we've gone after the sale of these weapons, but not ownership, and we need to go further. And so the governor, you know, glommed onto that this morning, rightfully so. I mean, this is a political game that we're in here, and said, you know, well, my opponent might want to possess them and, you know, take their guns and go in their house. Yeah. So there's that. Ronnie's in Warwick. Good morning, Ronnie.
7: Good morning. Good morning. I thought... Constitution is a supreme law of the land. If by Constitution, Second Amendment, we have a right to bear arms, how state can pass such a unconstitutional law, and why there are no groups or something not bringing this law to the Supreme Court to dispute? That's number one. Number two, they said all assault weapons. Knife is an assault weapon. Under my seat car, I have a short metal thing from a swing. It opens up and has a metal ball on it. That's an assault weapon. I'm putting there in case. I never used it, never need it so far, thank God. But just in case something goes wrong, there's something that I can rely on it. I mean, I have guns in my house. I never take the guns out unless I'm going shooting range. Whom I bother when I go and shoot in a shooting range, put a bag, bring it, and leave it in my house. I don't understand why people are so anti-gun, the Democrats. Another thing I want to bring in, Soviet Union, when happened, 1917, first thing they did, they cleaned the weapons. And in 10, 15 years, they put 20 to 30 million in the gulags. And somehow socialism and anti-gun laws are directly correlated because they have to do forced labor people. And people think why there was 20, 30 million people in the gulags, because people were refusing to work. They're refusing to do what government was telling them to do. And some people were speaking out against socialism, and all these people got rounded up and brought it to the gulag, and people had no weapons to resist this.
5: Yeah, it's frightening.
7: Where are we heading? It's just crazy. I mean, any law-abiding citizen, what kind of threat is to the government or anybody, to his neighbor. Another, that Irina Zaruska that got stabbed in a train. If one person had a gun, they could have stopped that person.
5: Awful.
7: But
5: thank you, Ronnie.
7: Nobody want to put their life in a risk. Thank you.
5: I hear you, Ronnie. Thank you. I'm up against the news clock here. We're going to continue to take your phone calls and listen in to other things that the governor had to say as well, talking about the governor's race and Ask the Governor. 10 o'clock. Here's Bill Haberman.
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8: From the Rye-High Home Improvement Specialist News Center, this is the WPRO News at 10 o'clock. Good morning. Looks like it may have been a false alarm. The authorities in the UAE now telling people to disregard the warning of an incoming missile headed toward Dubai. It does come, though, after the Iranians targeted a ship in the Strait of Hormuz on Thursday. Here's ABC's Rachel Scott.
9: This is a clear escalation, and it's unclear this morning how this is going to impact the ongoing negotiations on making a longer-term deal to end this war. We are told that Iran forces launched a drone strike on a cargo ship that was passing in the Strait of Hormuz. The strike stopped traffic in the strait. Oil prices jumping after the attack, but have fallen below $70 a barrel this morning. All of it, though, contradicting the president, who just hours earlier and later claimed that the strait was open as he praised the talks.
8: NBC's Rachel Scott. Off to Washington now. John Bolton has arrived at the courthouse. He's going to take the plea. Mishandling classified information. He's the one who resigned during the first Trump administration and then blasted the president into the aftermath of his departure.
10: We've talked a lot about Trump going after people he perceives to be his political enemies. Well, Bolton and Trump obviously have had a very public spat and feud since Bolton left the White House during Trump's first term. And this would mark the first successful prosecution of somebody who Trump puts in that category.
8: This correspondent, Catherine Falters from Warwick. There's where the food and beverage workers strike, for now anyway, is going to be one and done. Channel 10 has just reported the union's headed back to the job. The contract fight, though, continues with the concessionaire at the state airport. They're still fighting over Red Lobster's now infamous endless shrimp promotion, which ended up forcing the chain into bankruptcy. A lawsuit has gone in by creditors who call the whole thing a scheme by the Red Lobster's former owners. They say to squeeze every drop of value from the lobster. Finally, Real Housewives figure Dino Guamet. Actually, that's not the final note. The final note is sports. This is just in. They've gotten a plank out in Queens. The New York Mets firing skipper Carlos Mendoza, a perennial worst team that money can buy right now, sitting 36-47, last place in the National League East. Just about 3 years in the dugout. Carlos Mendoza is out. The team's bringing in Andy Green to be the team's interim skipper for the rest of the season. Don't forget, WPRO talks sports every night. Kevin McNamara's got you full sports roundup every night, 6 until 7 o'clock, right here on WPRO. Coming up next is the WPRO News Continues. Traffic updates on the way. The AccuWeather forecast, that's coming up as well. Tara Granahan continues taking your phone calls next. WPRO News time is 10:03.
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24: 95 southbound, that right lane gets a little bunched up through the merge with 146 south. Other than that, 95 is moving okay in both directions between Hopkinton and Pawtucket. 195 right now, delay free east and west through the work zone at the Washington Bridge. 610 inbound, busy but moving past Dean Street. 146 southbound, tap of the brakes, heading down onto 95 south. I'm Robin Murphy with your right now traffic.
8: 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The WPRO AccuWeather forecast. A little rain moving through up this morning. Again, we'll remain cloudy and unsettled through the day. Shower, thunderstorm possible for this afternoon. Temperatures upper 70s today. It's going to continue tonight into tomorrow as well. An unsettled day as we approach 80 tomorrow after dipping to the mid-60s tonight. Sunday's going to be the better of the two weekend days. We'll be in the upper 80s. And it's like the heat's going to build next week. Well, it's close to 90 degrees second half of the week headed toward the weekend. The big parade in Bristol with the arrival of July the 4th. Across Rhode Island right now, our temperatures are mostly running in the upper 60s. A little light rain has been lingering this past hour. Current temperature under the clouds in Providence now 66 degrees. I'm Bill Haberman, WPRO News. 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
26: Trying to get to the heart of some issues in the governor's race. We'll continue that. Also, questioning, you know, your patriotism has been a big conversation all across the country as we approach the 250th birthday. And people are talking about flying the flag as well. And we will talk about that coming up on the Tara Granahan Show.

0: All right, a lot of chatter this morning with the governor said, you know, I do believe my opponent, meaning Helena Bonanno Folks, is going to try to take your guns. I paraphrase there. You can hear the entire Ask the Governor segment. 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And he was saying that because on my show, he said, oh, I think I heard that. Gene's like, oh, did she say that? I said, yeah, well, hello. It was on this show 11 days ago. And Helena Folks had her second chance to answer my question about Second Amendment rights. She said, you know, as far as taking action is concerned, I'm going to, you know, I agree with getting rid of weapons of war that are killing our children. And we need a real ban. And we've taken care of the sale because as of July 1st, if anybody, I mean, if you are a gun owner or an enthusiast, however you want to describe yourself, you know what's going on here. I mean, gun stores were mobbed last week and the week before. And you all went in and got what you needed to get before the laws changed. And so we went after the sale of certain guns. She calls them weapons of war. And then she said, you know, she would want to go further. And so you could interpret that unless she wants to clarify it. And I asked her people, you know, if she wants to say anything, by all means, because the governor's saying, my opponent wants to come in and take your guns. And that's a big old fat statement to make. But she did say what she said, that she doesn't think we've gone far enough. She would go further. And what that entails could be scary to a lot of people. But then, you know, I had a conversation with the one and only Nick Flanagan, and he said, you know, there are people out there that think no one should have guns. Take them all. And I said, no way. That's my first, you know, that's my gut reaction. Like, take people's possessions. And take my car, and take my dog, and take my kid. That's how some people feel about their guns. And then I remembered a conversation from a long time ago where a dear friend of mine said, there's no reason for anyone to have any guns. And that is a loaded thing to think about, isn't it? Whoops, that was a little pun, unintentional pun. That is a heavy thing to think about. What if you have a family member who was a victim of gun violence? You might think no one should have guns. On the other hand, you might have been robbed, assaulted, and a victim in a certain way, and you might think, I'm going to go learn how to fire a gun. No one's going to do that to me again. Right? And then there's a whole lot of people in the middle. Phone lines are wide open for you. 438-9776. There are plenty of other things that we have to talk about as far as what the governor was saying today. But that one really jumped out. Sergey's in Bristol. Good morning, Sergey, and I have Steve in a car. Hi, Sergey.
1: Morning, Tara. How are you?
0: Good. How are you?
1: Good. So let's talk about our election choices. We don't have any good ones, okay? We have bad and worse. Well, because governor will say anything right now, and Helena Folks will say anything right now, and we basically know where they are. It's by their deeds you will know them, you know, not by their words, you know. So we already know what they do. So, like I told you prior, you know, I'm going to be voting against him in the Democratic primary just to get rid of him. She's not better than him, maybe worse. So in the general, I'll be voting for Aaron, although he is not doing, and I will be holding my nose because he is not doing any favors to himself. And pardon my pun, but repeatedly Ken Block shot himself in the foot by saying how he feels about firearms, okay?
0: He didn't really say anything, I believe, right? He just said, you know, this is not...
1: He said a lot on the Facebook.
0: Oh, okay.
1: He said a lot on the... I mean, not right now, but prior, and nothing on the Facebook goes away, so it's all there. So okay. He is virulently anti-firearm, okay? So, and like I said, the only thing short of him rolling on the ground asking, you know, the forgiveness of the gun owners in the state of Rhode Island is basically a no-go for me and thousands of other people. So Aaron will be our choice. He is not doing himself any favors. He should be on the radio every 3 seconds, and I don't know why he's not. You know, like I said, I will hold my nose and vote for him. He doesn't have a snowball's chance in hell to get elected. But that's how it is in Rhode Island. I guess most of the power fight will be in the general, you know, assembly. As far as the people that are anti-firearm, I don't know why you have to ask the audience. There are two people right next to you. There's one guy, 6'2", 209, that is virulently anti-firearm. He thinks that nobody should have them.
0: Hold on.
1: There's another.
0: I don't know who you're talking about. Are you talking about the other host?
1: No. So, and there is another guy,

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2: Legislature does not.
3: I'm talking about the governors that passed, the governors of the past and the governors. Yeah, they have a state trooper with them and they and their drivers. And I'm pretty sure, you know, cops carry guns. So, yeah. I get what you're saying. I'm not saying that the General Assembly has.
2: They're all trying to separate themselves from the regular folks, basically saying, oh, well, if I run for the office, you know, I could have this and that. You can't as a regular person, as a regular voter, but I can take your funds that you gave me to run my campaign and hire guards, you know, put the cameras on my house, whatever, because you're out there, regular population, are so violent that I'm afraid of you. I would like to rule you, but I'm afraid of you. Yeah. You know, that's basically the message that they tell to every one of us. So here we are.
3: Well, thank you, Sergey. I appreciate it. I don't have any idea what the producers in the WVRO feel about gun control. I don't have any clue. So I just I try to avoid that stuff. They probably don't have any idea what I say about it either. Just keep in mind, we're one big ship here. And call into the other programs. They'd love to hear from you, I'm sure. They want the phones to ring, too. I got plenty. 438-9776. Steve's in a car on WPRO. Hi, Steve.
4: Good morning, Tara. How you doing?
3: Good.
4: Thank you for taking my call. I'll try to keep this brief. And you can check with your son. My son and your son know each other. And I know your son was in the military. The AR-15, which they are banning, has never been used in any war from the United States. The M-16 is a full automatic. The AR-15 is a semi-automatic. You have to pull the trigger every single time to shoot it. And they're banning that gun, saying it's a weapon of war. It is not a weapon of war. You know, and Helena Folk needs to, she said she's done a little bit of research, but she still calls it a weapon of war. So she hasn't done enough research. And you can check with your son. He was in the military. He will tell you the exact same thing I just told you.
3: He will tell me a lot on this topic.
4: No, but I'm going to clarify that the Clintons categorized these guns as the black guns. And that went on for years and years. Hmm. And any gun that was the color of black, they banned. And it's just ridiculous that they're calling them weapons of war. They've never, ever, ever been weapons of war. And secondly, on the magazines that you put in the gun, the AR-15 never came with a 10-round magazine. They didn't even make them for it. And yet they're banning the 15 and the 20 and the 30-round magazine. Mm. It's completely insanity. But, yeah, check with your son, and he'll tell you just exactly what I told you. The AR-15 was never used by our military.
3: All right, sir, thank you very much. I appreciate it. Now I'm dying to know who the son is. My son has great friends. It's good to see men that have good friends. Thank you, Steve. 438-9776. Tom's in East Greenwich on line one. Hi, Tom.
5: Good morning, Tara.
3: Good morning.
5: Okay, the reason I'm calling is I have an antique Buffalo rifle, patented in 1852, I believe. And it was cut down to be the barrel a little shorter for the Indian Wars, I believe.
3: Okay.
5: Now, I have that. It's not registered or anything. So how do I handle this? Like, I'd like to go to, say, the police department and ask some questions about it, but I'm afraid they'll come to my house and take it away. I mean, this, you know, like I say, it's patented in 1852 or 1862. I'm not sure of those two dates. But anyway, I have this, and I'm trying to figure, should I go to the police and, you know, ask questions about it?
3: Well, do you have a friend who's a police officer? And maybe they'll just give you some nice advice?
5: Like, well, the ones I know, they're all retired. I'm 80 years old, so
3: okay.
5: You won't see them. I do have a friend of mine who's a retired judge. I don't know if I could ask him when I see him.

0: Yeah, well, I can't answer because I don't know what somebody else knows. But yeah, sure. I mean, it's worth the question, right? Or maybe, would you carry it out of your house? Would you take it to a gun store? And they're going to know everything.
1: I did once to see what it was worth. And
0: take a picture of it, maybe.
1: Ridiculous price of $300. About 35 to 36 years ago, I called shops in North or South Dakota, and you have to find a collector. But he said generally at that time it was worth between $900 and $1,500, depending on the collector.
0: Mm-hmm.
1: But now I would have a problem. I mean, I have pictures of it and so forth to show people, but I'm just, maybe one of your callers would have more information on it. But I'm in a little hodgepodge of thinking of which way to go, north, south, east, or west, or up or down. I haven't a clue.
0: Right, yeah. It's a very interesting question that I have no clue on. But I would maybe take a picture of it to be safe, right? Just take a picture of it and maybe go to one of the gun stores.
1: No. I have 4 pictures of it.
0: Okay.
1: My phone.
0: Yeah. Yeah, maybe. I mean, I know I don't know where all the gun stores are, but I certainly know there's one in Warwick on West Shore Road. And if you're in East Greenwich, that's not too far. Maybe they'll help you out. They're nice guys in there. I've bought gift cards. So, good luck, though, Tom. Now, if somebody says something, I'll check the texting line, too. It's just keep listening. Yeah, so everybody's saying, but people are saying if it's an antique, it's not affected by the law. And then also take it to a gun store, unload it, and you'd have no worries.
1: Oh, no, I was going to clean the barrel out once, and a friend of mine said, don't touch that dust. You leave it exactly the way it is.
0: Okay. Well, listen, keep us posted, Tom. Good luck with everything. Thank you. I appreciate it. I would go to a gun store. That's all I would say. I've got George on the line. Joe's on the line, and we'll come right back. It's 10:21.
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0: Hey, I'll tell you exactly who I would call if I said, it's time, I'm going to sell this home and I'm going to downsize. 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
13: For decades, the prevailing wisdom for someone who's had a heart attack has been to put them on beta blockers for the rest of their life. 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I'm Dr. Sanjay Gupta, helping you live a better life.
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0: All right, some comments on gun control. Stemming back from Helena Folks saying she would take it a step further, not just necessarily the sale of certain guns, but maybe ownership as well. And the governor reacted to that this morning and said she wants to take your guns, basically. George in North Kingstown, and then I'll get to Joe. Hi, George.
16: Hey, how are you?
0: Good. How are you?
16: Pretty good, but not listening to this. Listen, I've been here since 86. Rhode Island is last in business, last in education. People can't afford homes. Affordable health care, the primary physicians are all going to concierge service. There is no affordable health care. You export all of your young people to Massachusetts, Boston, everywhere else. The only incident I ever remember in Rhode Island was recently at Brown University, where they used a handgun.
0: Mm-hmm.
16: Not this is all emotional stuff, mm-hmm. but Rhode Islanders are so distracted by emotion that you cannot have, and I listen to people responding, and they'll say, well, you know, it's not an assault weapon technically on the date of. You can't, when a person is talking to you and just trying to create an emotional upheaval, logic, you can't respond in logic. They're playing you. These people, your selection of candidates are horrendous. They're all horrendous. They say things
0: why?
16: Like we're working.
0: Thanks for thanks for coming.
16: Well, listen.
0: No, listen. I'm hearing.
16: But you know what? I come from a place. You go to. Somebody should get in a bus and go to Boston. The amount of companies, the amount of opportunity that's there is insane. Compared to Rhode Island. Rhode Island, you have to be in your own business or like a lawyer or an accountant.
0: Mm-hmm.
16: But there's really no business here. There's no opportunity. That's why people leave. But why? And they keep presenting Ken Block, a numbers guy. He's like, how many times is he going to upset the mix? The Republican Party is missing in action. I don't even know. Is there even a candidate? And then they say things like, I love it. I heard it the other day. I'm busy working hard for the people. They've been working hard for the people since 86. It's a mess. the Washington Bridge. It's, when I arrived here, I said to people, and the kids said it to me, when I went to Charles Schwab a couple of years ago when the Washington Bridge first happened, he was a kid. He goes, they've been working on that bridge ever since I can remember. They've been working on that bridge since I arrived in Rhode Island. Well, Rhode Islanders need to wake up.
0: You're going to get your welcome basket taken away all these years later, George.
16: Listen, we just got to, what is going, it's crazy. And Helena Folks just told you, she is totally untrustworthy. I'm going to tell you, I'm going to do this. You know what they all are? Helena Folks is exactly this. It's Lucy with the football. Don't worry. I'm not going to take it away this year. And Charlie Brown goes running. That should be the symbol of Rhode Island politics.
0: But you're still here.
16: Well, I'm in my own business. I'm stuck. I would leave. I would leave. Okay. I would.
0: Don't leave, George. Don't leave. I'd like to hear your voice. I like your accent.
16: Yeah. Can I tell you one last thing?
0: Yes, quickly.
16: This is how brilliant they are. 10 weeks, and thank God for it. 10 weeks out of the year. Tourism is their biggest business. It's only 10 weeks out of the year. And what are they doing? The Golden Goose. I live in South County. I work here. The Golden Goose is the people who come here and invest in your tourism and your summer. They're taxing them. And I've been told by more people on Block Island that wind farm, they said it's like looking at an airport at night.
0: George,
16: killing it.
0: George, don't be a stranger. I know you're having fun, but you have a good attitude, so I appreciate it. Thank you. All right, 10:30, 10:31. Let's get over to Bill Haberman for all the day's news. Hi there, Bill.
9: John Bolton right now. Tara's just taking the plea outside of Washington, mishandling classified data. Again, he'll be sentenced at a later date. The governor asking the question anew. Helena Bonanno, folks, where would you cut? She was on Ask the Governor. Critical. Her proposal to use the millionaire's tax to fund housing initiatives. Concerning news, Chris Evert, tennis legend, going to miss Wimbledon this year, so she's having a third bout with ovarian cancer, new surgery and chemo. A great Chrissy Evert, 71 years old. Speaking of such, comic legend Mel Brooks going to turn 100 on Sunday. He told Judd Apatow in a documentary earlier this year that he was born to make people laugh. From the Yard Card by Seascape Weather Center, the WPRO AccuWeather forecast. We just had a heavy shower passing through the area. This is going to be the deal through the day today. Temperatures will be in the upper 70s. Mid-60s are low tonight, near 80 for tomorrow. Again, much nicer for the second half of the weekend as we hold low 80s on the way. And it looks like it's going to turn hot next week. 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
18: 95 southbound, that right lane gets a little bunched up through the merge with 146 south. Other than that, 95 is moving okay in both directions between Hopkinton and Pawtucket. 195 right now, delay free east and west through the work zone at the Washington Bridge. 610 inbound, busy but moving past Dean Street. 146 southbound, tap of the brakes, heading down onto 90.
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12: A better life with Dr. Sanjay Gupta.
13: There are lots of things you can measure to get an idea of how healthy you are at any given moment. Temperature, heart rate, blood pressure, just to name a few. But how about how healthy you will be and how long you're likely to live? According to a new study out of the University at Buffalo, two simple strength tests are pretty accurate at predicting longevity in older women. One is hand grip strength, and the other is how quickly people can stand up from a seated position without using their arms. By the way, I remember interviewing former President Jimmy Carter when he was quite old and being really impressed how he just popped out of the chair without using his arms. Not a lot of older people can actually do that. But I think the message here is that maintaining strength as you age is going to help you perform everyday activities, but also help you avoid injury and stay independent. I'm Dr. Sanjay Gupta, helping you live a better life.
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25: Hey, Governor, finally you got around to laying in at your Democrat Party chair. Liz Beretta Perrick, what do you think? She's got the finger on the scale for your opponent? That's basically what you suggested.
9: Well, I mean, I find it unusual that a chair of a Democratic Party would say that she's going to be voting for no endorsement.
25: Yeah.
9: You read between the lines.
0: All right, not happy with the Democratic Party heads, if you will. That's Governor McKee on with Gene. Asked the governor this morning. He goes through the whole thing. He doesn't feel like he's getting, it sounds like, and I'm making my own determination here. It sounds like he doesn't feel like he's getting a fair shake from the Democratic Party. And then it was also asked, and I actually was one of the people, I said, wouldn't it be funny if he said, well, screw you, I'm going to run as an independent. But he said, no, he's going to do this on his own. As a Democrat. And Gene kept asking him if he renounces socialism, and he didn't seem to be able to answer that question. Joe's in Providence on WPRO. Hi, Joe.
26: Yeah, you know, getting back to the Second Amendment thing, there's a big question here that it seems to be the elephant in the room to me is, did you ever hear differential rights? Can you imagine if, say, Rhode Island and Ohio had different First Amendment rights? That wouldn't fly for 2 minutes.
0: Oh, yeah, right.
26: Different Fourth Amendment rights. But when it comes to the Second Amendment, every state and some local jurisdictions can modify or try to deny or limit those rights. And I just see it as a very basic constitutional issue. And plus, the ignorance of the anti-gun people is astounding, because semi-automatic rifles with detachable magazines that hold 20 rounds were first introduced in 1907 and 1908 by Winchester and Remington. There were high-power rifles, a 351 and a 35 Remington, and they were bought by civilians, they were bought by police, they were bought by prisons. You know who didn't buy them? The military. The military never adopted a semi-automatic rifle until World War II. The Grand and then the Amon Carbine. And they say it's a weapon of war. I mean, they don't know what a weapon of war is anyway.
0: Now,
26: mostly people like Melissa Cardin and a bunch of those other scumbags, that's the only way to call them. They don't know. They don't have any idea. They've never been in a war. And anything is, you know. I have a 38 revolver. Well, I guess that was, but they wouldn't say it here. But the AR-15, it's just a rifle in a different format. It's an old-style rifle. They've been around 119 years. It's just the packaging scares these people, because it's stupid.
0: It does. It's so emotional for the people that are pro-gun ownership, and it's such a fear tactic, right, from the other side. Just wanted to, someone just sent this to me, Joe, right to your point. I guess yesterday, this is news to me, but someone just mailed me this. The Supreme Court yesterday invalidated Hawaii's gun restrictions on private property, saying it violates the constitutional right to bear arms. So apparently, you can't block handgun possession on private property by default unless someone receives the owner's express consent. So they were trying to get
26: U.S. District Court in Virginia just invalidated the Virginia assault weapon ban. Now, that will go to the circuit. If it goes to the D.C. circuit, I don't think Virginia's going to prevail. But even if they do there, that would then have to go to the Supreme Court, because other circuits have backed up assault weapon bans. So it's coming down the road pretty soon. Well, where they're going to have to fish a cut bait. And I hope the two older justices, Alito and Thomas, stay healthy, because they're very good on that. And I think it would be probably a 6-3 decision. Well, you never know with Roberts.
0: Yeah, well,
26: you don't know what they have on him.
0: I don't know, Joe. Listen, I appreciate you. Thank you so much. I just want to make sure everybody knows that coming up after 11:35, we have tickets to give away, and we have Tell Me Something Good. So get your thoughts, collect your thoughts. And we have Santana and the Doobie Brothers together at Xfinity Center on June 29th. So that is June 29th is what day? Geez, Monday. Yeah. Wow. All right. So this is going to be after 11:35. And it's also, I want to make sure we have that correct. Yeah, Monday. All right. Hey, listen, take a long weekend and take a little ride if you want to see Santana and the Doobie Brothers. We'll give those tickets away after 11:30 with more detail, after 11:35. Let me play this piece about what the governor has been saying on the, well, one of the things that's driving me nuts is the self-checkout thing. I'm sorry. I like self-checkout. I don't feel like waiting in line. I like to use my coupons the way I like to at CVS. I have a whole system. I like to bag it. I'm usually shopping for me and my mom. So I like to do things, you know, this goes in this bag, this goes in that bag. Ugh. Here's, all right, you know what? Everybody, I don't know if that's a huge priority, but it's government meddling. He signed the bill to limit the amount of self-checkouts at the stores. But he's getting whacked on the millionaire's tax, and he's getting whacked on the charter schools. Here's his explanation. And I want to give him the time, because most people think, like, wow, he was the charter school guy, and now he's done a flip-flop. This is his explanation. I'm fair when I need to be fair. I should be fair. It's number 7.
25: The millionaire's tax, that's a panda to the left. The self-checkout, that's a panda to the union. The cap on charter schools, that's a panda to the union. Why don't you just tell me, Gina, I got to win. I got to win to get anything done.
4: Well, let's address all three of those.
25: Go ahead.
4: Right? All right, let's take the charter issue for instance. So it's a moratorium. It's not a ban. The original legislation, they were trying to just eliminate them all, and I made sure that there was still growth in there. Look, we have situations in the education that we need to address. I'm addressing out-of-school strategy, opening up 21 municipal learning centers around the state of Rhode Island. This is a big deal. We were in Coventry the other day, yeah. Charlestown. It's all over the state. So to say that I'm turning my back on kids' education is just a lie.
25: But don't dismiss that you were the charter school mayoral academies. You were the charter school governor. They gave you an award.
4: They took the award back. Yeah, I haven't heard from them in 20 years. But the situation there is very simple. I'm a public school guy. And when we were doing the mayoral academies and I was getting criticized for being a charter guy, I said, look, I'm a public school guy. We have a plan to meet or exceed Massachusetts levels by 2030. And we've already closed the gap by almost 40 points on the reading and 30 points on the math. I have a plan. Right now, a pause on charters is not going to interrupt that plan.
25: Why would you even pause them? You know, the minorities love them. Minority kids, they have kids on the waiting list. They can't get in. They want charter schools. If it's a public school, why did you do that?
4: So, Gene, we've had 10,000 less students in our public charter schools since I've been governor. This is causing some financial issues into the local communities. Anybody who's on a local school committee would tell you, a local community, we need a little pause to see what's going on there. And in addition to that, Gene, there are seats that have been approved that are not filled. So there's still this opportunity to fill charter seats in the state, because there's seats that have been approved that are not filled. So when we take all the combinations into effect here, my job is to help Rhode Island become the very best in the country. And what we're doing with that situation there with a pause on the charters is not going to impact that at all. So my job is, one, to make sure that we have great public schools. Okay. That's where I am. I'm not a voucher guy. Charters of public schools. I'm a public school guy.
0: All right. That's his explanation of why he voted for and put through the moratorium on the charter schools. You know, he might take a little hit on that. That's his explanation. I give it to you. As far as the millionaire's tax, a business owner called in on the Ask the Governor segment, and she said she's getting ready. She's packing, because she said, you're putting people out of business. You're putting a burden on them. This is number 8.
25: Millionaire's tax, you're going to chase people down the floor. The accountants are saying it. The estate planning attorneys came on my radio show and said it. And you said to me, oh, those people have already left. Yeah, that might have been the class of 23. The class of 26 moving to Bonita and Naples. They're down there buying. I spoke to a guy yesterday. He's down there. And you know the guy. I'm not going to share his name. He's down there looking at a spot.
4: So on the millionaire's tax,
25: Kate Coral.
4: This is, whether we like it or don't like it, the policies that have come from the Trump administration has put an incredible amount of burden on our ability to provide health insurance for people who need it. Those dollars are going to help do that. 20,000 people are going to stay on health insurance because we used the tax structure. Look, did I want to tax more in the state of Rhode Island? In fact, I have had no broad-based taxes since I've been governor. Increases, right? I've decreased the taxes, right? We've eliminated a car tax. We've eliminated a tangible tax for 85% of the businesses in the state of Rhode Island. We have eliminated taxes on litter fees that were going out to businesses. So we've addressed a lot of the issues in terms of taxes. But the pressure that came on the tariffs, on the cost of living that has come our way, ask anybody. we are using those dollars to offset the you know, the Trump policies. Yep. And there was no other place to go. I don't believe that it will. I tell you, I'm fighting really hard to eliminate the Social Security tax, which started the ball rolling in this budget. More people leave the state of Rhode Island because of that Social Security tax. When we're one of eight states in the country that has a Social Security tax, that's the first line item in my budget this year, is to completely eliminate the Social Security tax.
0: Well, it might be a little too little too late. You know, he's been in there for he's been in there longer than 4 years. And so all of a sudden, you know, it's crunch time. And you know, I've been screaming about the Social Security tax forever, as long as I was yelling about the veterans pension tax and thankfully that we got rid of that. Right? I can't count how many times I've said we're one of, you know, used to be 12 states that were taxing your Social Security. Now we're down to eight states, and we're still not completely doing it. So, you know, there's a part of what the governor is saying that, you know, it's a little bit twofold. It sounds really good, but why is it taking you this long to get, you know, to all of a sudden start to try to make some change, right? We've had all these years, we've had all these budgets. And, you know, at the same time, you know, your opponent, who doesn't have a political record to run on, can just say, I'm going to fix everything. So, you know, the decision is tough here. Jack's in Providence on WPRO. Hi, Jack.
6: Hi, Tara. The restriction, Massachusetts, lawmaker in Mass tried it with the restriction on self-serve. I don't get it. I mean, I understand why they're doing it, but it makes no sense. I'm sure in your industry, you have things that are automated that people used to do. You have to change with technology. A lot of places don't even have secretaries anymore because the CEO just does his own emails, his or hers emails. I find it appalling that the government can tell a private business, you know, you can only have eight self-checkouts or something. Let's go into every single business out there, including a lot of the union business, contracting and stuff. How much automation do they use? That let's eliminate it all. Let's go back to the 1920s, and you have to employ a million people to get a job done. Every day I see the Providence Pots guys, and they got the huge blowers for the leaves. They didn't have blowers in 1920, so let's go back to that. You have to hire more people. So I find it ridiculous that they can try to do that. On the charter school thing, I'm all for charter schools. The problem I have with charter schools, and I mentioned this before to you, is it's kind of unfair that they don't have to take discipline problems. They don't have special ed. So, yet they're taking taxpayer money. They don't have to be certified. If they had everything equal, then I'm all for starting a million charter schools. But it's kind of unfair that you don't have to. Private schools don't either, but private schools, you pay private tuition. That our taxpayer dollars are going for a semi-private school, in a sense. They don't have to take the problems that Hope High School has, for example. And that's unfair. You should be at the same level, same standard.
0: So any of these issues, you weigh in on quite a few of them, and I appreciate that. Is a game changer for you, or it makes you run towards one candidate?
6: Oh, I just think, you know, never mind these issues. I think McKee's time is done. I think we just need, whether it's folks, I don't know. I haven't studied the other candidates enough yet, but I think McKee is... I think it's time for him to say goodbye and try something new here. Yeah, and it's not only over these issues, it's over numerous things. I think he's become ineffectual over the last year or two.
0: All right. Well, Jack,
6: I don't want to blame him for the bridge, but, you know, the bridge, you get blamed for whatever. You know, everybody gets blamed for gas tax, like gas prices, any big president, up or down, and they may not have anything to do with it, but... that's the way it is. That's the way politics is.
0: Yeah. All right. Listen, Jack, I appreciate you and your honesty. Thank you. It's 10:53.
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12: A better life with Dr. Sanjay Gupta.
13: There are lots of things you can measure to get an idea of how healthy you are at any given moment. Temperature, heart rate, blood pressure, just to name a few. But how about how healthy you will be and how long you're likely to live? According to a new study out of the University at Buffalo, two simple strength tests are pretty accurate at predicting longevity in older women. One is hand grip strength, and the other is how quickly people can stand up from a seated position without using their arms. By the way, I remember interviewing former President Jimmy Carter when he was quite old and being really impressed how he just popped out of the chair without using his arms. Not a lot of older people can actually do that. But I think the message here is that maintaining strength as you age is going to help you perform everyday activities, but also help you avoid injury and stay independent. I'm Dr. Sanjay Gupta, helping you live a better life.
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0: 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All right, we can still talk a little bit more. Governor McKee was good today. You know, he's going after the opponent. The part I wanted to just catch you up on is the you fumbled a little bit on the former Speaker Joe Ciccarci and whether or not he's going to give him the nod and the push to go to the Superior Court. And then we have people who can't wait to fly their flag, and others who are afraid to fly their flag. They're afraid of it. I don't get it. It's making me ill. We'll talk about that as we near the big birthday and the 4th of July celebrations. It's 11 o'clock. Here's Bill Haberman.
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5: He put our national security at grave risk in violation of the law.
1: It's U.S. Attorney in Maryland today as John Bolton takes the plea, criminal mishandling, classified information.
5: No one is above the law, and I hope that this prosecution sends a clear message that we will vigorously investigate and prosecute individuals who violate our national security laws without fear and without favor, and we will bring wrongdoers to justice.
1: Ms. Kelly Hayes, following Bolton take the plea, is uncertain whether the one-time national security advisor to President Trump will be sent away to prison when sentenced. We are asking the governor this morning, Governor McKee here on WPRO, taking aim anew at rival Helena Bonanno Folks and her proposal to fund a housing program with a new millionaire's tax.
4: Tell us what she's going to cut. Is she going to cut the child tax credit? Is she going to cut the assistance for people who need the health care that are going to get kicked off by the Trump's policies that we're actually helping? Who's she gonna take from to do a second program for housing?
1: That's Governor McKee again. Asked the governor here on WPRO. Speaking of the campaign, the state's Republicans endorsing Aaron Gukian and his run for governor edged out Elaine Felino in Cranston last night. Steve Scully has been endorsed by CD2 as well. Rival Vic Meller dropped his efforts to receive the party's endorsement. His transition coming in the corner office, Care New England. Michael Wagner, they say, will be stepping down. He's going to become the board chair eventually, the second biggest hospital group here in the state. Trouble today in Beijing after a small aircraft flew into the highest skyscraper in the Chinese capital. It's unclear whether anyone's been hurt nor what may have led to the incident. Billionaire investor Leon Black says Jeffrey Epstein deceived him during a years-long relationship in which he paid Epstein $150 million. He was before the House Oversight Committee before closed doors, maintaining he was not aware of Jeffrey Epstein's nefarious activities. Finally, from Tara's Block Island, the police chief is going on social media. He is warning that kids caught drinking on the beach this year are going to be held until their parents arrive on the island to pick them up. He tells the Journal in the aftermath of that social media post, the police chief on Block Island, that he is done with babysitting other people's drunk kids. Coming up as the WPRO news continues, traffic updates on the way, the AccuWeather forecast, that's coming up as well. Tara Grenade is taking your phone calls. If only the walls could have talked on Block Island back in the day, Tara.
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25: Both sides of 95 get pretty busy in and out of downtown Providence, but no major hangups. Warwick to Pawtucket and back again. 195 westbound, moderate volume past Broadway. Eastbound gets busy after Gaino Street heading for the Washington Bridge. No backup, though. 610 inbound looks pretty good right now past Dean Street heading towards 95. I'm Robin Murphy with your right now traffic.
1: 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The WPRO AccuWeather forecast looks like we'll remain unsettled as we head into the afternoon. We've had some rain move through this morning. We keep the shower threat in, maybe a thunderstorm. Temperatures this afternoon up for 70s, mid-60s tonight. The weekend starts unsettled. The shower threat in tomorrow as we edge close to 80 degrees. Looks like Sunday will be the better of the two weekend days. Low 80s coming up on Sunday, and it looks like the heat's going to be on next week. Warm temperatures on the way. We could edge close to 90 degrees. Potential's even there for a heat wave as we head into July 4th weekend and the big parade in Bristol. Across Rhode Island right now, our temperatures are in the upper 60s across the state. Our winds are light and generally out of the south. In Providence, current temperatures 68 degrees. I'm Bill Haberman, WPR News. 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
35: Sammy, we are adults, and this is ridiculous. Cut the crap.
26: You go, girl.
36: You renounce socialism.
4: Now, look, I don't know exactly what that would mean. You'd have
36: what
4: to
36: mean?
4: Define
36: you went
4: to, that.
36: You
4: to
36: went
4: me.
36: To school in what the 50s. You know what it means: socialism, well, communism, fascism.
4: I'm not a
36: they're
4: fan.
36: All bad, according to what we learned in school years ago.
4: I'm not a fan of communism. I don't think that system works. I'm a fan of democracy, and again, in our 250th celebration here, I'm a fan of democracy.
36: So I asked you, do you renounce socialism? The answer, yes or no, is?
4: The answer is, I don't know exactly what that means.
0: I thought I was in church. What's the, it's around Easter time. Easter Vigil Mass. I think when you make your confirmation, too. Do you renounce Satan and all his works and all his empty promises? Yes. Gene asked him that at least 3 or 4 times. And he was working really hard to try to find the answer. It is a bit of a loaded question. But all I could think of was, you know, is it a yes or no question? When you're asked in church, do you renounce Satan and all his works and all his empty promises? Yes, I do. The renewal of baptismal promises, that's what it's called. During Easter Vigil Mass, when you make your confirmation, do you reject sin and evil and Satan and your commitment to blah, blah, blah? Yes, yes, I do. And he wasn't going to say yes about do you renounce socialism. I kind of thought that was a little bit funny, but I felt like I was in church. Well, do you? Imagine if you said no in church. Do you? No, I don't understand the question. None would come out with a ruler, smack you right upside the head. Show your knuckles. Oh, listen. You got to have a little fun. Or this can get pretty dry. Another thing that, you know, there's kind of more to ask, more specific questions to ask Governor McKee than there would be, say, his opponent, Helena Foulkes, because he's got a record. And he's signing all these bills into law, and he's not vetoing this one, and he's putting the memorandum on that one. And so there's so much more, you know, subject matter. Now he's got to deal with the Shikarchi situation. The Shikarchi situation. And I think people are pretty familiar. It's been all over the news that the former speaker wants to be on the Supreme Court. And he's been in court himself fighting to explain why he doesn't think he is violating the revolving door law. Which means you're supposed to sit out. You have a big high-ranking position as the speaker. You're supposed to sit out a year and not just get pushed into another high-ranking position, which would be on the Supreme Court, a justice. And that's up to the governor. He's got 5 candidates. And Joe Shikarchi is one of them. And the other 4 are highly reputable people as well. And the problem for the governor, and this is just a little synopsis here, the problem for the governor is Joe Shikarchi was said to be running for governor with a huge war chest. And he decided not to. And then he stepped down from the speakership. He's still, as you know, he's still a Warwick rep. And to the, you know, unless you're blind, to most people's eyeballs, it felt like a deal was made. And actually, Joe Shikarchi himself said if Dan McKee stays in the race, he wouldn't run. But there were all kinds of conversations going around where he was thinking of it. And then, the seat on the Supreme Court opened up. And so he figured he'd go there. That's probably a very big dilemma for Dan McKee. I don't know the inner workings of their relationship. I don't know if they're close. You know, some people will say, I'm very close to this person, but I'm equally level-headed about, you know, certain issues. I don't know with the two of them. I don't think it's there anymore. It might be a professional relationship. So You know some people that are, you know, always together in politics. I don't know about the governor and the speaker. So here's what he had to say this morning on with Gene Valicenti. It's a brief back and forth here. Number 11.
36: And finally, you're going to appoint Joe Shikarchi to the Supreme Court?
4: Let the process kind of
36: no, work no, its no. Way you out. Told me he was qualified last time I asked you that.
4: I think
36: you still feel he's qualified.
4: I think there's 5 people qualified. Let's see what the
36: you said he was qualified. You said
4: I
36: that
4: did.
36: To me.
4: I didn't say he was going to get it. I just said he was qualified. Now there's 5 candidates there. Let the committee do its work.
36: Yeah.
4: Send me the names. I will interview, and then I'll send a name to the. But in this case, both to the House and Senate that approves that position.
36: You haven't thought this through, and that you can't tell me today if Shikarchi is going to go. Because if he is, let's rip the Band-Aid off and be done with it.
4: I like I said that decision has been made, and no deal has been made there between me and the former speaker.
36: Are you concerned about the ethics concerns that have been raised by Professor Yelnatsky and the fact that the Ethics Commission has refused to dismiss the complaint? Are you concerned about that? Has this opened your eyes to other things? Or no, you like Shikarchi, he's qualified, and This is it.
4: I think that's part of the process, Gene, right? The ethics issue, I think you needed an ethics opinion on this issue based on the revolving door policy. So let that process move out. When I get qualified people in front of me, I will interview them just like I do all the judges. I think I've appointed almost 17 judges since I've been governor, and we go through the same process, and we're not going to deviate from that.
0: All right. He sounds like he's staying neutral for a while. But that decision is more than likely coming well before the September primary. In fact, late July, I believe, those five candidates for the position will be interviewed in late July. So I don't think the governor could possibly drag it out. Maybe he could till he gets through the primary. Who knows? I don't know what the ins and outs of that are. Mike's in a car on WPRO. Hi, Mike.
2: Good morning. Thanks for taking the call.
0: Sure.
2: I just have a question how the head of a government of the

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2: But way back when Kotchery was a governor, he came out one time with a chart showing what part of the population was private and what part of the population was public. Virus feeding in the system for tax reasons. And even then, he had showed where 20, 30 years prior, it was so much more of the private industry feeding in than the public, and how it was becoming more the public than the private. And I just, if you could ever find that chart and if somebody could update it to the current situation, it'd be interesting.
3: About how many people are getting social service benefits, like welfare and...
2: Not so much but how much like private industry was paying into the system. Because back then when he was showing it, prior to that we had all the industries doing with jewelry and all this kind of stuff, manufacturing, and there was all paying into the system. And it was like, I forget the figures, but maybe 70% private and 30% public was the workforce. And it was becoming more and more public workforce and private trying to support the system. And it just seems like because of that, that's a lot of the reasons the taxes have become in the way they are, that there's just so many people in the system even working for the government that the private sector, it's just got to give up more and more to support it.
3: Yeah, that would be an interesting... Yes, you certainly are. Yes.
2: But Kotchery, I remember Kotchery had a thing on TV where he showed it, and it was really interesting back then, and I can't even imagine what the figures would be in today's world.
3: I would probably flip-flop completely, right? It's probably the absolute opposite numbers, I would think.
2: I would think too, and that's part of the problem.
3: And that's if you could get today's numbers, because, you know, we're not exactly transparent over here in Rhode Island.
2: Right.
3: Right? You can't even figure out where the COVID money went.
2: That's true. Even like you said, we have all these other organizations where they're all top heavy and nobody can seem to find out who gets what. The government's paying for it.
3: Yep. No, I've been saying it for a long time, Mike. Broken record over here. Thank you. I appreciate it. I'm being the broken record, not him. I don't really recall the visual. I wish I could, but I could always look that up. But again, what are we comparing it to? Because I don't think we ever get a straight conversation about where our finances are going. I just don't. So if Kotchery had a nice guide, I don't know if we're doing it anymore. 438-9776. 286. See, that's the problem. McKee can't make a decision or deal with the truth. He's not a leader. He's a follower. Folks is a socialist. You got a 2-for-1 there. Both got banged up on. 254. Socialism is communism minus the brutality. 440. A deal was made with the speaker and the governor. It is Rhode Island after all. 572. McKee can't make a blanking decision. 714, McKee won't renounce socialism because that is the mantra of the Democratic Party, which funds him. If he renounced that, he'd be biting the hand that feeds. Well, you know, just for giggles, I Googled which national Democrats do not support socialism. And you might be surprised by this one. Key national figures who champion this capitalist center-left approach include... the vast majority of national Democrats, including party leadership like Senate Minority Leader Chuck Schumer and House Minority Leader Hakeem Jeffries, do not support socialism. Instead, mainstream national Democrats advocate for a regulated capitalist system. And key national figures who champion this capitalist center-left approach include Kamala Harris. Stated explicitly that she believes in capitalism. She advocates for free markets and equal opportunity while supporting strong social safety nets. If only we had ever heard her say that as clearly and plainly as it is written by

0: AI overview because you get a lot of word salad with that lady. Hakeem Jeffries, the House Democratic leader, champions pro-market economic legislation such as Affordable Care Act tax credits without calling for an end to free enterprise. So he says he's not a socialist. Chuck Schumer, the Senate Democratic leader, focuses on economic messaging, on consumer protection, cost reduction, and market fairness rather than government ownership or command economies. Then, of course, you have the notable Senator Bernie Sanders, who identifies as a Democratic socialist. The broader National Party organization operates firmly as a capitalist, progressive, liberal coalition. A lot of garbledygook in there, huh? So, you know what? Governor McKee's people should Google what I just Googled, which National Democrats don't support socialism, and just have an answer. How freaking hard is that? And then people won't be texting me saying he can't ever make a decision. Right? Have an answer ready. Now, maybe he didn't expect that. Do you renounce socialism? And Satan and all his works and all his empty promises? I do. He couldn't say I do or I don't. Or I did. So next time, have an answer. That's what I did with Kamala Harris. I asked her about Second Amendment and gun rights. She botched it bad. The second time, she had an answer. You probably don't like it. What did I say? Oh, geez, I said Kamala. Because I just read Kamala Harris's take on socialism. I meant to say Helena Folks. I did not interview Kamala Harris. Yet. Maybe I will. I meant Helena Folks. Maureen in Warwick. Squeeze you in here. Hi, Maureen.
1: Good morning, Tara.
0: Good morning.
1: I'm talking about the self-checkouts in the stores.
0: Yes.
1: My grandson, he works in, I won't give the name of the big market. He's a manager, and they have about five or six self-checkouts.
0: Yep.
1: And it's not enough for them because they can't get people to work.
0: I hear you. I know that. The market closest to me, there's one cashier. One.
1: And I'm from Warwick, and he works in Wakefield and lives down in Richmond. You go and stop and shop up here on Warwick Avenue, and there's one cashier.
0: Yep.
1: It's totally ridiculous.
0: And, you know, the people that don't have the self-checkout, like your Dave's Marketplace and your Market Basket, mm-hmm. that, you know, the family-owned,
1: right.
0: not the big corporations,
1: right.
0: the family-owned, they have a zillion people working there. So what is the thing?
1: They pay better money.
0: Yep. Yep. And they have good benefits, and they take care of their people. And I know that firsthand, because
1: right.
0: I have a lot of family that's involved
1: right.
0: with Dave's.
1: Yep.
0: I'm not involved as in ownership, but they have management positions, and they've been working there forever. Yeah, no, I know, Maureen. It's such a head scratcher why we would want to go down that situation. And, you know, listen, if they can't run their businesses, the big corporations, then go out of business, right? Put something else in there.
1: Right.
0: But certainly,
1: I mean, all they got to do is put a Market Basket up here where I live, and they'll have plenty of help. Because no matter what time of day you go in there, they are booming. The parking lot is so many cars.
0: Oh, I know. That
1: unreal.
0: Route 2 location, it's that's a trip
1: right.
0: to Disneyland. You know, it's you have to plan for that, is what I mean. I have to be in the right headspace. It's a little overwhelming for me there. But I love it.
1: If you go just before they close, it's not bad.
0: Oh, good one, Maureen. That's a good idea. But or after dinner, right?
1: You go at 8 o'clock in the morning.
0: Yeah.
1: Up till 7:45 at night and forget it.
0: Oh, that's funny, Maureen. Yeah, no, I know. They're loaded up there. Thank you, Maureen. We'll come right back. It's 11:24.
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0: I've got about a minute here for Bob in a car. Go, Bob.
20: Hi. Thanks for taking the call and make it quick. Our governor is lying through his teeth in his last ad about when he mentions the wind farms saving the taxpayers' money. They don't. They cost the taxpayers' money because they produce at a higher cost. And then he goes on to brag about finding a handful of high-priced union jobs. Well, what about all the rest of the people? Most of the state are not union workers.
0: Mm.
20: They don't have... So I find it disingenuous for him to brag about creating those very few high-priced union jobs do something for everybody else that works in the state that doesn't get the high-priced union jobs.
0: Well, you know what the thinking is around here. If you don't have the union support, you're not going to get the nod, you know?
20: The unions will endorse him, and they'll try and get their following, their membership, to vote for him. But, boy, has that got to change before we can straighten out this state.
0: Yeah. Listen, you know, check out the podcast. He says there was a lot packed in there today with Gene Bellicenti and the Governor McKee for Ask the Governor. You can check that out. All right, some news breaking. We're going to go over to Bill Haberman, of course. It's 11:30. Good morning, Bill.
14: How about this? You're seeing this story out of Utah, Tara,
0: Matt,
14: huh?
0: Matt Allen just told me.
14: Nicholas Aliverdi, and it looks like the real thing this time, Tara. Nicholas Aliverdi, and they say, is dead behind bars, this according to the Department of Corrections. The spokesman has told the Journal the one-time DCYF crusader turned international fugitive turned convicted rapist, quite a story, Aliverdian, removed himself from care that was being provided for what's described as a chronic degenerative condition. Aliverdian, who once faked his own death before he was tracked down in Scotland, was 38 years old. Also, Tara, breaking news on the roads now. Got a big crash westbound 195 heading into Rhode Island. It's right at the state line. There's only one lane getting by to the right. So, yeah, if you're coming in from southeastern Mass, look for delays there. It's not the broken bridge this time on 195. It's right at the state line. Again, a couple of lanes. The left lane and the center lane is taken off. And as we say, boy, Tara, if the Wells could only talk back in the day when you were there, Block Island's police are warning no more Mr. Nice Guy. As we head toward July 4th, they're gone on social media to warn kids caught drinking on the beach are going to be held for their parents. Chief tells the Projo that he is sick of babysitting other people's drunk kids. From the Yard Guard by Seascape Weather Center, the WPRO AccuWeather forecast. Going to be unsettled this afternoon. Yeah, we had a couple of bouts of rain moving through. Temperatures up for 70s today. We'll stay unsettled for the first part of the weekend. It's like 80 tomorrow after we slip into the mid-60s tonight. Sunday looks to be the better of the 2 days, although, again, no washouts either day, and it looks like we turn warmer, especially for the second half of next week, turning toward the parade in Bristol. WPR News time is 11:32. Let's get the latest from the highways now.
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22: 195 westbound, just past exit 1 in Seekonk. Emergency crews dealing with a crash. Just the right lane is getting by there, and that is right near the 114A on-ramp. So it's a pretty tight squeeze trying to get through there. Traffic is backed up a good mile and a half. 195 eastbound gets sluggish between the Iway and the Washington Bridge. 95 southbound heavy, that right lane especially, through the merge of 146 south. Northbound looks pretty good, though, getting in and out.
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41: A better life with Dr. Sanjay Gupta.
42: By age 35, two-thirds of American men will experience some degree of noticeable hair loss. And by age 50, About 85% of men will have significantly thinning hair. That's according to the American Hair Loss Association. Now, one dermatologist explained that hair loss can either be genetic or it can be triggered by stress, illness, surgery, medications, major life events. No matter the cause, a lot of men, understandably, are frustrated by hair loss because it seems like a loss of control. You can take great care of your scalp by all sorts of expensive lotions and potions, but that might not matter. There are some tried and true medications that might work, like minoxidil or finasteride. But another solution is just shaving it off. And I've heard more and more how liberating this can be for a lot of guys. That's the ultimate control of their appearance. I'm Dr. Sanjay Gupta, helping you live a better life.
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0: Okay, who's hungry for lunch? Now, I've been picking all day. But let me tell you something. As soon as I hear the specials at Top of the Bay, I'm checking all the time, or I get an alert on my phone. Not an alert, it's not going ding, ding, ding. But I downloaded the Top of the Bay app, the mobile app, and they'll tell me. 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So sometimes it's a twin lobsters, boiled lobster. 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Well, let me tell you, I'll eat lobster any way you give it to me. 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Cracking it open. And they were doing 2 for $29 with a big, beautiful baked potato, which I crave all the time. And that's just one day. And you get these exclusive rewards when you download Top of the Bay's mobile app. Plus, you get a free appetizer for the very first time you do it. And where is that? Right there, Oakland Beach. Everybody knows that, with that gorgeous view. It's an amazing restaurant and scene and just a vibe. As soon as I pull in and hit that stop sign, then I'm going to go right down to Top of the Bay. I am in a great mood. Wonderful lunch, dinner. Try it this week and enjoy the amazing view. You don't have to look any further than the Top of the Bay restaurant if that's what you're looking for. And I'll go in this weather. I'll go in any weather. It's kind of nice in this weather. I don't know. You throw a little jacket on. Delicious food. Appetizers, soups, salads, entrees. Italian dishes are on the menu. Steaks. My husband had a pork special. It was delicious. The sauce was so good. I can't duplicate it, but I still try. And, of course, all the seafood dishes at Top of the Bay. Then you top off your entree with the Top of the Bay signature cocktail. 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I'm not kidding. And their view is breathtaking, as I said, overlooking Narragansett Bay. 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Say hi to Eli, Patty, Courtney, Rita, the whole crew at Top of the Bay. I'll see you there. Delicious food and a spectacular view.

0: Okay, Tell Me Something Good is brought to you by Rhode Island Credit Union. More than just banking, that is Rhode Island Credit Union. Well, we had the news breaking just before I went to the break. I need to tell you that we're giving away the tickets right now. Right now. Jump on a line. Now, you have to be spontaneous, which is this is my thing. I had a friend who had a ticket agency for a long time. And when there were tickets left over, he would say, all right, we're going to get a car, a limo, and we're going to go see you two. But it's Tuesday night and we have to get in the car tomorrow night. Like, what? I'm there. I don't think I had children yet. So if you want to be spontaneous and you want these tickets to see Santana, who I love, and the Doobie Brothers, also love, at the Xfinity Center, jump on the line right now. The show is Monday, June 29th. So you enjoy the weekend. Maybe you go back to work. Maybe you take the day off. And then you're going to go to the show Monday night. Honey, you know, I'm spontaneous. I wanted to share this with you. I want to have a nice night Monday at the Xfinity Center. Santana and the Doobie Brothers. Win these tickets right now. In a couple days, you're going to see a phenomenal show. The Oneness Tour 2026. Santana and the Doobie Brothers. You know what that means? You're going to be jamming and you're going to know every single song. And that guitar. Oh, my God. So Santana and the Doobie Brothers, jump on the line right now for Monday night's show at the Xfinity Center. You got to be a fun person. You got to be rocking and rolling and ready to go. Maybe you're retired. You want to go hear some good music. You don't have to work. Or you know what? Just make it happen. Do a half a day Tuesday. Whatever you got to do. Santana and the Doobie Brothers right now at the Xfinity Center on June 29th. 438-9776. 438-WPRO. 438-9776. All right, we're going to give those tickets away. You know how we do this. It's Name That Artist. You'll hear a song, the DJ plays, and then we come back to you and you name that artist. That is sad news. I don't know if we've had a stranger case than that whole Nicholas Alaverdian. He had faked his death. He died in the hospital in Utah. He was up on all kinds of horrible charges. He would call into all of us. And in his younger years, he was a big advocate for seeing. He went through the system, the foster system, and he was trying to say, you know, it wasn't working, and it was very, you know, trying to get some kind of reform. I remember, and something happened, and then he faced all these charges, and that's why I wouldn't take his call anymore because I thought, you know what, this is some serious. I don't know. I'm not a doctor, but it certainly sounded like mental illness. And plus, there were victims involved, so I didn't think any of it was anything to play around with. And he passed away. He was convicted, and he previously faked his death. It was a major story. He went by a bunch of different names. It was just really kind of a pathetic thing to watch happen. So that was the breaking news just a short time ago, and so there's nothing good about that. For sure. But there are, you know, there's always check my Facebook page for Tell Me Something Good. My friend John Cianci has a new, he has a new location that he's helping veterans every single day. He always has, but he's up in Burrillville and he's, you know, they do free dinners. And so check my, Facebook pages. That's always Tell Me Something Good, where he has different events. He'll have like an ice cream day and it's always free to the veterans and anybody can go there and then you can volunteer there. I think one of my sisters-in-law wants to do that. It's out in Burrillville. It's a beautiful spot. And he's retooled that whole building. So there's that. All right, we are going to get to our ticket giveaway, 438-9776. And I'm going to kick it off over here right away with Michael in Newport. Michael in Newport, are you ready to play Name That Artist? Good morning.
1: I'm as ready. Good morning. I'm as ready as I'll hopefully be.
0: Ready as I can be. Are you a fan of Santana and the Doobie Brothers?
1: I am.
0: All right. This is going to be a great show. And it's Monday, so you can definitely go Monday, right?
1: Yep.
0: Okay, great. Michael, we're going to play you a song number one, and then I'll come back to you. Turn everything down, folks. If you're online holding, you can hear me. Turn everything down. You don't want a delay or any kind of feedback. So Michael is on hold right now. Boom and boom. If my computer wants to play with me, Michael is going to get song number one from DJ September.

0: Okay, I cannot release Michael in Newport. Okay, hold on. Hold on, Mike. Okay, he's on the air. Here we go, Michael. Michael in Newport, can you name that artist?
1: Is that Foghat?
0: It is Foghat. Thank you. You're going to the show Monday. That is
1: awesome.
0: Exciting. You're going to have a fun weekend and a better Monday. So congratulations.
1: Thank you very much.
0: You're very welcome. Stay right there. We need to get your information. Boom. He's back on hold. Okay, we're going to move down. Kevin in Rehoboth. Good morning, Kevin.
2: Hi.
0: Hi. You ready to play for song number two?
2: I guess as ready as I'm ever going to be.
0: Okay, great. Yeah. Here we go. Stand by. Boom. You are on hold. And here comes song number two from the DJ.

0: Kevin in Rehoboth. Can you name that artist?
1: I am going to have to give it a long shot with just Santana.
0: Oh, no, I'm sorry, Kevin. Oh, I'm sorry.
1: I don't know.
0: That's okay. Play again next time. Next time. All right. Steve in Fall River heard song number two. Steve, do you need to hear it again, or can you name that artist?
2: I think I'm ready to go.
0: Ready, Steve. Go ahead.
2: I got one shot at this.
0: Yes.
2: Traffic.
0: Traffic. Yes. We don't like traffic, but we do like this traffic. You are correct, sir. You go to the show Monday. Excellent.
2: Yeah, I'll be there. Santana, are you kidding me?
0: I know. Isn't this awesome? All right, you stay right there. We got to get your information, tell you how to get your tickets, so don't go anywhere. Liz in Tiverton on WPRO. Hi, Liz.
3: Hi, Tara.
0: Hi, you're on the phone. Are you ready? Are you all set?
3: Yes, I am.
0: All right. Now, you sound like you're in a hole, so we have to fix your phone so that you can hear. You don't get any feedback. Are you okay? Liz?
3: I am.
0: Liz, I have to make sure you can hear me. All right, I'm going to give her a chance here. So I'm going to put her on hold. Do you want to try to help Liz? She's going to hear song number three. The way we play is Name That Artist, and the tickets are for Santana and the Doobie Brothers together on this Monday night. So I know the lines are full right now, but if somebody drops off. No, Liz has a bad phone. I can't help that. I'm so sorry. Pam is in the car. Good morning, Pam.
4: Hi.
0: Hi, Pam. Are you all set to play?
4: I am.
0: All right. Make sure you turn everything down. Just listen through the phone. You're on hold. Here comes song number three.

0: Pam, in the car, can you name that artist?
1: I really don't know, but I'm going to make a wild guess. Pearl Jam?
0: Oh, I'm sorry, Pam. I'm so sorry. You have to play another time. That is not correct. Bill in Johnston heard song number 3. Unless he needs it again, can you name that artist, Bill?
2: That will be Eddie Money and the great Ronnie Spector.
0: Yeah, yes, my favorite part of the song, Ronnie. As
2: got
0: Ronnie
2: it.
0: Sang. Yeah, Bill, awesome. There you go. Good player.
2: Right.
0: You got to go on Monday. I hope you have a great time. You're on hold. Stay right there. We have 3 out of 5 right now. Winners, don't hang up. Mick. Mick is in the car on WPRO. Hi, Mick. Mick on line 7 is up on the air. Hi, Mick. Can you hear me? Once, twice. I can't stand this when you hold that long. I feel so bad, but got to go. We are live. Casey is in Massachusetts. Good morning, Casey.
3: Good morning, Tara. I'm ready to go.
0: All right. You got your phone working. Here we go, Casey. Here comes song number 4 from DJ September.

0: Casey, here we go. Can you name that artist?
1: The name of that artist is Bon Jovi.
0: It sure is, Casey. Congrats. You're going Monday night to see Santana and the Doobie Brothers. Psyched. Woo! All right. Stay right there, Casey. You are winner number four. Oh, let's see. Here we go. Here we go. There we go. All right. Last chance. Song number five. Going out to Steve in Newport. Good morning, Steve.
2: Good morning, Tara.
0: Good morning. Lucky you in Newport. All right, are you ready to play? You're going to hear the song and name that artist.
2: I'm ready as I'm going to be.
0: Okay, Steve, here we go. Song number five from the DJ.

0: right, here we go. Stephen Newport, can you name that artist?
1: That would be the John.
0: Yes. Yes, we caught you, but I know you said Elton John. I could hear it through my headphones. Steve, you are correct, and you are going to the show on Monday.
1: Fantastic. Thank you, Tara.
0: Oh, you're very welcome. Love it. All right, all winners, stay right there. You're on hold. Steve on nine is the fifth winner. So everybody, I hope you're sitting together. I'm going to ask on Monday. Can somebody remind me to ask on Monday? Not Monday, Tuesday. If they sat together, do our WPRO winners sit together and not know that they're the other winner? Right? Why does that always come up in my head? Because when we go to PPAC and we go to media night, it's almost always on a Tuesday, sometimes a Thursday. Everybody you have ever worked with is in that section in television and radio, because they want you to, you know, they are wonderful people at PPAC and they want us to go see it so that we can tell people to go to the show, right? And you know, I see everybody that I worked with at Channel 6 and now they're at Channel 10 and then everybody from this building that we hardly ever see each other unless you run into the bathroom at the same time because we're all doing our own shows. So I see people from Light and Hot. Well, they were Hot. The Wolf. That would be Doug. and Pro FM. And so I'm wondering if our WPRO winners are all sitting together and they don't even know it. Like, hey, are you Michael from Newport? No, I'm Casey from Massachusetts, and I'm Bill from Johnston. Wouldn't that be fun? They should take a picture. If those of you who are on hold, ask each other in your section Monday night, are you another WPRO winner? Did you hear it from Tara? She wants us to take a picture. And then send it to me. Send it to my email or send it to the texting line, because I'll see it on Tuesday morning. Would that be fun? I should start collecting them. We should start putting them up on our website. If you're game, you know, get together if you're friendly. I mean, if you're going to a concert, you're probably in a good mood. Get it? Wink, wink. And say, you know, did you hear this on WPRO? Are you a ticket winner? Were you listening to Tara's show? Is that why you have the tickets? And then take a picture together and send it to me. Wouldn't that be fun? Tara's team. We'll start on something on the website. I just want to see what you guys look like. All right. We'll come back. It's definitely a Friday. I know I promised to talk about flying the flag, but I didn't time it out well enough. So shame on me. But we'll have plenty to talk about on Monday. I cannot believe it's going to be the week leading into the 4th of July. This is going way too fast for me. All right. Enjoy the show, folks. Take a picture for me, and we'll be coming right back. It's 11:53.
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8: Few people now have asked me about a TikTok trend that they've come across. It's called 75 Hard. The challenge was created by entrepreneur and author Andy Frisella, who calls it a, quote, transformative mental toughness program and an Ironman for your brain. So here's what it entails. Eat a structured diet with no alcohol, drink a gallon of water, read 10 pages of nonfiction, take a progress photo, and complete 2 45-minute workouts, one of them outdoors, every day for 75 days. quite a challenge. We asked CNN fitness contributor Dana Santis about this, who reminded us that sustainable fitness isn't about punishment or proving discipline through extremes. It's about building habits that integrate into your lifestyle in a way that feels supportive and repeatable. If you ask me, that's going to be the key to long-term success. I'm Dr. Sanjay Gupta, helping you live a better life.
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0: All right, so talking to Vlad from Roman Jewelers, he will tell you, told me, gold is still at all-time high levels, prices, and you want to take advantage of that, right? He said people are always shocked to find out how much they can get for their stuff right now. They come in, they say, well, you know, what do you think you have there? And that's what Vlad will ask, and they say, you know, maybe a couple of $100, and then when they walk out with $700, $800, now it's like, I've heard $7,000, $8,000. So, you know, I've been with Vlad for 18 years. Talking about his incredible business and making people happy, quite frankly. They walk in with gold, silver, diamonds, and they walk out with cash. You're not wearing it. You're not keeping it for the grandchildren. And maybe you're just trying to find a place that you trust and you're not sure where to go yet. I don't know what you're waiting for. When gold hit historic highs, you should be running to go see Vlad. And listen, stop in. If you don't like the number that he gives you, you don't have to. You can say, all right, you know, I'm going to keep the ring. But most people go in there and they are very shocked to find out how much you've been sitting on, right, for all these years. Why didn't I just go through the drawer? So trust me, go down, talk to Vlad and his team at Roman Jewelers and bring in the gold, the necklaces, bracelets, bangles, chains, earrings. You know, the heavier, the better. You're going to get more money. And he's great to work with. It's a lovely atmosphere. They have retail there as well. So maybe you pick something up. You know, you trade in four rings and you see one over there. Oh, maybe that watch. Somebody sold their Rolex. And maybe I'll pick that up. It's a wonderful spot, Roman Jewelers. He gives you top dollar for all of your items. And, of course, you can bring in antique and estate jewelry. 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Vlad does, and he'll give you the cash for it. He provides a comfortable atmosphere for all of his clients, so head there anytime. If you prefer to set up an appointment, you certainly can. All you have to do is call Vlad, 946-4850. 946-4850. 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I will be back on Monday. And I just found out from those of you that usually win, that play the games, that I think you all are sitting together Monday night at the concert. So take a picture for me, and we'll talk about that on Tuesday. All right, folks, enjoy your weekend. I will be back on Monday, 9 a.m. The Matt Allen Show is next. Thank you. Busy week this week. The one and only Nick Flanagan. And Bill Haberman has all your news. Have a great weekend.
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12: From the Rye-Hi Home Improvement Specialist News Center, this is the WPRO News. It is noontime, and it looks like it is for real this time. Notorious Rhode Island native Nicholas Aliverdian is dead behind bars. The Corrections Department in Utah says that he removed himself from the care that is being provided. They're not being specific about this, but he apparently suffered from a degenerative condition. Aliverdian, a years-long saga. He was caught in Scotland in 2022 after faking his own death here in the U.S., accused of sexual assault and also from stealing $200,000 from his foster father. Ultimately, the one-time DCYF crusader ended up being convicted in Utah. We also continue to follow breaking traffic news. Again, Nicholas Aliverdian, by the way, 38 years old. Delays coming into Rhode Island. They have a big wreck right on the state line, 195 West. It has the left and center lanes blocked there. This is right at the Mass state line. The right lane is getting by. Again, it's not the broken bridge this time, but 195 West as you cross from Massachusetts into Rhode Island. Have a crash that has two lines of that highway taken up. Outside of Washington today, John Bolton has gone ahead and taken the plea. Let's bring aboard ABC's Stephen Portnoy.
17: As he stood before a federal judge, the former national security advisor admitted his guilt and said he's sorry for it. John Bolton acknowledged he illegally shared classified information in emails with his wife and daughter. Maryland U.S. Attorney Kelly Hayes says a hacker, believed to be associated with Iran, successfully got into Bolton's account.
18: He put our national security at grave risk in violation of the law.
17: As part of the plea deal, prosecutors have agreed not to seek more than a five-year prison sentence. Bolton's sentencing is set for October 28th. Stephen Portnoy, ABC News, Washington.
12: Authorities in the United Arab Emirates say that it was a technical malfunction that triggered a warning of an incoming missile there. This apparently was a false alarm there. The region, again, tense, says after a cargo ship was targeted in the Strait of Hormuz. In the meantime, there's still explanation as to what hit the biggest skyscraper in Beijing today. It was apparently an aircraft that crashed into the building, triggering evacuations and drawing a large police presence there. Pictures show what appeared to be a hole in the glass facade on one side of the tower. Images on social media appeared to show debris and a small aircraft, which was near the skyscraper. From Warwick, there's word that the food and beverage workers' strike is going to be one and done for now. So the reports that workers have returned to the job, although they say they could go back out at any time as a contract fight continues with the concessionaire at the state airport. In sports this morning, Carlos Mendoza has walked the plank in Queens. The Mets manager has been fired. They are right there with the Reds. Sox can be one of the biggest disappointments in baseball. The perennially worst team that money can buy, 34-47 on the season. Andy Green is going to be brought in as the interim skipper for the Mets through year's end. Don't forget, WPRO talks sports every night. Kevin McNamara's got your full sports roundup. We do that every night, 6 until 7 o'clock, right here on WPRO. Coming up as WPRO news continues, traffic updates on the way, the AccuWeather forecast, that's coming up as well, and the Man Island Show is next. WPRO News Time is 12:03.
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5: 195 westbound, just past exit 1 in Seekonk. Emergency crews dealing with a crash. Just the right lane is getting by, and it is right near the on-ramp for 114A, so it's tight. Traffic westbound is backed up into Rehoboth. Barney Ave overpass just before that. Watch for those brake lights. 195 eastbound looks like a fender bender. Off to the left, just after the highway before Gaino Street, so use caution there. Westbound is busy but moving past Broadway. 95 northbound, a little heavy around the Thurber's curve. Southbound is moderate to heavy past Smithfield Ave heading into downtown. I'm Robin Murphy with your right now traffic.
12: Yeah, let's draw attention to that again. It's not the broken bridge this time. Rather, there's a crash right on the state line, 195 West. So if you're coming in from southeastern Mass, there are pretty good delays right now. It's just the right lane getting by. They've been out there for quite some time. Again, that crash is to the left and on the median there. Again, right on the Rhode Island state line, just passing Seekonk and East Providence, 195 West. 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It's not going to be unsettled as we keep the shower through. Right in. Could have a thunderstorm as well. Temperatures should be see upper 70s for today. We'll get back to 80 for tomorrow after the mid-60s tonight. Again, tomorrow looks to be another unsettled day. Sunday will be the nicer of the weather days as we get back to the low 80s. And it looks like we turn hot as we take the turn toward July 4th and the parade coming up next weekend. Across Rhode Island, we're in the upper 60s right now with all stations reporting cloudy skies. In Providence, current temperature 69 degrees. I'm Bill Haberman, WPR News. 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
33: Welcome, ladies and gentlemen, to the Matt Allen Show. I just bring up the text line over here. How come I don't get texts like this? Great shows all week, as usual, Tara. Well, she has way nicer listeners than I do. Huh. Just gotta step it up, I guess. People saying goodbye to Tara, so they're gonna miss her. They're gonna, you know, thanks for what a great week of shows. Well, you people, I gotta tell you, I feel unloved. I get, screw you. Have a good weekend. Hope you suck a tailpipe. That's what I get. Happy Friday to you all. Let me ask you a question. There are some days where things happen and you are, and I don't, maybe it happens to you, or maybe you're just more cynical than I am, which is saying something. Where you just kind of go, I can't believe this is actually happening. I cannot believe this is happening. And I didn't ever think that you would have mainstream candidates in the Democratic Party like struggle with the idea that they might be socialist, like worried about saying that they're not socialists, like hemming and hawing about it. It's a sign of the time. I don't know what it is a sign of. Tell me what it's a sign of. But it's funny because Trump over, what was it? What day it was. It's like a fire hose of news every day. So you can't, it's, they all blend together. So forgive me for not knowing exactly what the day it was. But I was looking at it. I think it was a social media post. Daily Wire has a story, the headline, Trump declares game on as America's communists make their move, right? Now, this is a conservative website, but let me just explain this to you. He was on Truth Social, and he said, the communists are finally making their move. I've been waiting and preparing for this for a long time. It's easy to be a communist. All you have to do is say, I give you everything, but that means you're taking away from others that have earned it. Over thousands of years, that ideology has not worked once. The game is on. Enjoy watching. And he's talking about this as a result of these far-left candidates that won, I guess, in New York and some other places and whatnot, you know, with Zoran Mondami and all the people that defeated some Democratic incumbents in New York City and whatnot. And so I looked at this and I'm going, oh, it takes me a while sometimes. I go, oh, this is going to be the midterms. And so now, and you've got, I saw the clip on News Nation. I think it was either yesterday or the day or this morning. Or maybe it was last night. They had Chris Cuomo had it on. I was watching him for about 10 minutes. That's all I can take of him. Oh God. He's got great guests, but he is just like, oh God. But anyway, he had a clip of the Raging Cajun talking about it's time to have a schism. We need to have a schism in the Democratic Party. We need a split, because he's talking about the hard leftists and whatnot. And I'm thinking to myself, is this going to be the thing? Like, everybody credits the presidential race in part with this very impactful ad that was accusing Kamala Harris of being for funding gender reassignment surgeries for like illegal aliens and criminals and things like that. And Trump had the line, Trump's for you, she's for they, them. And it was kind of encapsulated the moment. It gave people who might have been like, and I don't like Trump, but, you know, the leftists in this country are going crazy. And it was like, oh, it was impactful in that way where like, hey, I don't like this guy. He's crazy, but he's not that crazy. That's crazy. This is less crazy. Now, we have this lots of crazy stuff that Trump has said in the past couple of months, especially right around Easter time. But anyway, going into the midterms, you know, just when you think that the Republican Party is going to be down and out because of the war and the economic fallout from the war and other people, it's unpopular and blah, blah, blah, all the stuff. It looks like Trump has his message. Like, he's got the dog on the bone. You know, you ever have a dog that goes and grabs his favorite toy and wants you to play tug of war with it? He found his favorite toy. And it looks as though the Democrats might be giving it to him. And it's like, I always get it wrong, but this time I think I got it right. They're about to snatch defeat from the jaws of victory here. Nick, did I get it right? Rescuing defeat from the jaws of victory, right? I always get it wrong, but I got it right that time. No? You're looking at me like you're weirded out.
0: I think so. I don't know if
33: you're assuming the Democrats are going to win the midterms.
0: Okay, yes. I wasn't sure if you're talking about Democrats or Republicans instance, but yes, that's the way who you're talking about then.
33: Democrats, with this socialism thing, might have stolen defeat from the jaws of victory. They may have done it. I mean, look, it's early. It depends, obviously, all those things. So I'm not making a complete prediction, but watching even local Democrats, listen, this morning was one of the, I think, probably the most impactful Ask the Governor show I have ever heard. And it was due in part, I mean, Gene always does a good job. That's besides the point. But the issue for me is that it was the callers this time around were usually, sometimes when you have an Ask the Governor show, the callers will, it's always very individual. Very often you'll get things that people are concerned about in their own life, which is kind of like, you know, it's a legit show because, and it's always very reorienting when you listen to the Ask the Governor show and people call up, Governor, I have a boat and my boat has a registration, you know, that kind of thing. It's always about the, we had one call, a guy called up and he's got a 75,000 square foot American flag. Nobody will call me back. Blah, blah, blah. You know, it's always stuff like that. It's never like, what do you think about tax policy, Governor? Very often, it's that kind of thing. Today, people were on fire today. The listeners were on fire. The callers were on fire. Almost so much that I kind of, these plant calls, and by plant, I mean like campaign plants, you know? That happens in talk radio when you have a campaign that wants to move the needle a little bit. They'll have fake callers call up and ask. You can always tell. Well, I can always tell. Sometimes I can't tell, but more often than not, 9 times out of 10, I'm like, this is a fake call. You just know. You get it. You get an ear for it. It was so much so that today I was wondering, are these people planting? Because they're very good if they are. And I was like, wow. And it was one after another of Rhode Islanders pissed about the cost of stuff, pissed about the governor's policies on things. Just like they're all paying attention, going, what's the problem here? And I want to get to some of that stuff. But what the interesting thing was, and Gene's asked the question, I guess, a lot of Democrats.

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2: But more importantly, in my day-to-day life, it's about getting things done on behalf of the people of Providence. It's not ideological. It is practical. It's about solving problems that our residents are experiencing and trying to make their life a little bit better.
3: So he has, like, says you're a capitalist. What do you say? Small C capitalist? Is that what he said? Something like that? He's like, I'm a pragmatist. Like, yes, I believe in capitalism. Right? Like, he had, like, shh. And then... So Gene asked the governor about this today. He's like, what do you mean by that? What do you mean by so? I'm like, really? Listen, this is, he asked him twice. There's two segments. One before the show started, technically, I guess governor must have come in early. And then the longer one was later on in the show. I asked him about this. This is from the longer version of Governor McKee being asked about this. Let me just say this to you. Governor McKee's not a socialist. But why can't he say he's not a socialist? Like, straight up. Well, here's what he said. Listen.
4: The young people in your party drifting towards socialism, and James Carville says it's time to break the Democrat Party up. We're being hijacked by the socialists. Governor, do you renounce socialism? I'm giving you three chances here.
5: So, again, you'd have to define it, but I'll tell you one thing.
4: Socialism, you know what it is, the collective.
5: I've been on the record this for years. The Democratic Party has shrunk the tent. That's why Trump is president. If we're true to the true principles of the Democratic Party, which is helping working families earn a good living, let them raise their families in a home that they own, then if we get away from that, then that's why we're shrinking the party, and that's why nationally they've got to increase the size of the tent and then offer people seats at that. Working families, especially, this is why a lot of the unions went towards Trump.
4: Yeah.
5: Right, there wasn't a seat at the table there. So if they're going to shrink the party down to a spot where it's it's not a multi type of idea strategy, then they are causing a problem.
4: But you afraid to renounce socialism? What are you afraid to offend that part of your party that's a democratic socialist?
5: No,
4: are you afraid of that?
5: I want it defined.
4: What do you mean, Governor? You went through eighth grade. Define socialism. You know what it is? It's a collective. The government owns everything. Free this, free that. Come on, you follow the news. Mom Donnie and everything.
5: That's communism. I'm not in favor of that.
4: Socialism is the next step before down from that.
5: The next step down.
4: Down. Are you in favor of that?
5: I'm in favor of helping families earn a good living and continue to provide opportunities for their kids. If there's programs inside the socialism that does that, but the extreme side of the thing, look. The extreme left and the extreme right of the politics right now is quite nasty.
3: Yeah. So I just can't come out and say, not a socialist. In America, like 10 years ago, that would be the easiest thing in the world to say. No, I'm a traditional Democrat. By the way, the idea that we've shrunk the tent, the Democrat Party has shrunk the tent. That's why Trump's win. No, the Democrat Party has not shrunk the tent. The tent has shrunk. Because you have allowed in whack jobs who the average person has no desire to actually go ahead and to associate with. So they haven't shrunk the tent. You've let in the undesirables into your party. Sorry. And, you know, the commercial I mentioned at the beginning of the hour, the they-them thing, that's number one, just so you know. That's number one. The defund the police crowd, number two, if you had to say. All this wackadoo social nonsense is the reason why people are going, I can't support that. Drag queen story hour, all that stuff. You think that doesn't happen? How often does that happen, Matt? Guys, you want to see people go to the mattresses, tell them you don't want to have a drag queen event with your kids, and they, LGBT, blah, blah, blah, blah. They go crazy. Like, it's the most, like, putting kids in front of drag queens is the most important thing in their life. And that scares normal people. It's like, what the hell? Why are you so into this? That's a very impactful thing. Put policies in place that keep gender transitions from parents in schools. That's a real thing. Doesn't happen very often, but guess what? May not be happening in your life, but the idea that schools keep things from parents is basically universally unpopular.

0: except with a crazy fringe whack job amount of people who are a growing member of the Democratic Party. They're occupying more and more seats and more places of power, and you capitulate to them, which is why more and more normal people are going, I'm not doing that. And so, believe me, most elections are, you know, a pile of garbage versus a pile of sewage. And that's the choice, right? So it's not like they're embracing the other side with all this, I love this, great, MAGA, let's go. There are some people that are doing that, but most people are not. They're holding their nose and going, all right, I guess, it's, you know, if I'm picking between garbage and sewage, I'm going to go with the garbage because sewage will kill me. Garbage stinks, and you know, I'm more likely to survive the garbage. That's what modern. That's what American elections are. And I hate to tell you guys, and one of the reasons why, you know, people say, well, you know, what do you think is more dangerous, the extreme right or the extreme left? The extreme left is more accepted because it occupies all sorts of positions and has invaded all sorts of positions in major league accepted needed institutions, higher education, academia is the major one. Research, science. I mean, you have these social justice warriors that came out during the BLM riots and whatnot, BLM's protests, after George Floyd. Doctors in white coats. These are scientists getting involved in politics. You know what I'm saying? Like this, it's accepted across the board. You go up and down institutions society needs. How many is the last time you went through a town and saw gay pride flags up and down churches? There's a section of New Hampshire when I drive through. There's a whole row of churches. These churches have gay pride flags up and down. They have more pride flags than crosses on the churches. So I'm just saying, these are all things that are occupying these are, and some of this stuff is hard left. Crazy stuff. And, you know, this is stuff that people see and they go, this is something wrong with this. These things are not supposed to, they're not supposed to be intertwined. They're supposed to be separate from, you know what I mean? And that's what people are saying. And so, you know, the tent has shrunk. Not so much the tent has shrunk, the people are leaving the tent because you let the undesirables in. You ever been at a party and all of a sudden, like, the drunk relatives show up and start, like, making a mess of things? Yeah, I'm going to go. They're fighting. Some people punch somebody. This guy created a float over here with a steamroller and a rainbow guillotine. This is not what this is about. I'm leaving. So this is so bizarre. You have like a bunch of Democrats, even local ones, that are kind of like, yeah, I don't know. It depends what socialism means. I might be into it. Depends on how you define it. Oh, really? Okay. Well, most people know what the definition is. And if you want to play that game, get ready for that tent to be, the tent's going to get a lot more room in it because there's going to be less people in it. I don't think you shrunk the tent. I think the tent's just like, you know, you let the drunks in. The tent's leaving, but it's going home. Because the drunks are fighting and they don't want to be around it anymore. You know, the undesirables are let them in. So that is unbelievable. It was very revealing. So I don't know. So I guess this is going to be the thing. Like, you know, we didn't tackle home prices. We didn't do any of the things. We went to war in Iran. I know you're mad at us, and the gas prices were high for a while. Maybe they're going to come down now. All that stuff. People are still mad about inflation and all that. But these guys are socialists. You want the communists? It's us or the communists. That's going to be the midterm message. And I don't know who wins that one. So anyway, my phone number is 438-9776. I wonder if you know, that's the old Christmas line. Do you hear what I hear? Did you hear what I hear? When I heard that, I'm just shocked that, like, even the governor of the state around, they're worried about the socialists. I don't know. Have you lost the plot when you're worried about the socialists not supporting you? I guess. I don't know. Or maybe that's America now. Maybe it's like that's the way it's going. And so, you know, he's got to adjust with the times. All right, 438-9776. We'll get your take when we come back next.
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9: Few people now have asked me about a TikTok trend that they've come across. It's called 75 Hard. The challenge was created by entrepreneur and author Andy Frisella, who calls it a, quote, transformative mental toughness program and an Ironman for your brain. So here's what it entails. Eat a structured diet with no alcohol, drink a gallon of water, read 10 pages of nonfiction, take a progress photo, and complete two 45-minute workouts, one of them outdoors, every day, for 75 days. Quite a challenge. We asked CNN fitness contributor Dana Santis about this, who reminded us that sustainable fitness isn't about punishment or proving discipline through extremes. It's about building habits that integrate into your lifestyle in a way that feels supportive and repeatable. If you ask me, that's going to be the key to long-term success. I'm Dr. Sanjay Gupta, helping you live a better life.
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0: Yeah, I just thought it's a very interesting little thing going on here. I'm starting to see this fleshing out. Trump's got on it like a dog on a bone. Like, you know, basically the Democrats are communists. And then when asked, you know, it's the middle ground between capitalism and communism is socialism, right? It's like that. It's the first step. It's the gateway drug. Let's put it that way. And you ask, you know, you believe in socialism, local Democrats, and they're, you know, reticent. They're going to hem and haw about it. Like, they're not like, no. It's crazy. We'll talk more about it when we come back. Stay right there.
5: ABC News, I'm Mike Dabusky. John Bolton, the former national security advisor for the first Trump administration, pleading guilty this morning to one count of illegally retaining sensitive national security information. ABC News Chief Justice Correspondent Pierre Thomas was in the courtroom.
15: Well, it was a somber and very serious moment for the former national security advisor, in which he had to admit and did admit that he illegally retained classified information of a national defense nature. The information that he retained was hacked by a cyber actor that the government believes is tied to Iran.
5: Prosecutors say Bolton could face up to 5 years in prison and has agreed to pay a fine of more than $2 million. President Trump is calling yesterday's strikes on a ship in the Strait of Hormuz a foolish violation of the ceasefire agreement the U.S. has with Iran, and 25,000 people are still missing in Venezuela after this week's massive earthquakes. This is ABC News.
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19: Humid today with clouds and occasional sun. Couple of showers and a thunderstorm around into this evening. The high of 78. Humid with plenty of clouds late tonight. The low down to 66. Cloudy to partly sunny and humid with a couple of showers Saturday, mainly in the afternoon. The high of 80. With WPRO's exclusive AccuWeather, I'm meteorologist Jason Caterina.
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20: 195 westbound at exit 1 in Seacon. Crews still working to clear that crash. Just the right lane gets by. Traffic is backed up to just about the Swansea line. Avoid that stretch of highway if you can. 195 eastbound, slow from 95 to the Washington Bridge. 95 southbound, mostly under the speed limits from before Smithfield Ave. Heading down through the merge with 146 south. Both sides of 95 backed up getting onto 195 east. I'm Robin Murphy with your Right Now Traffic.
0: Ladies and gents, my friends over at McQuaid's Ace Hardware are ready for you to get there and load up for the weekend. 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You having a cookout? 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How's your grill? Is it working? I got to do a propane run. But so if you need a new grill, you need some accessories on the grill. What are we doing here? You got to head down to McQuaid's Ace Hardware, 105 Franklin Street in Westerly. Get everything you need. Doing one big giant swoop. Go in there. You'll see. You'll walk in and go, ooh. It's a place that's most likely to make you go, oh, I need this. And the stuff you forgot that you needed, when you walk in, you go, oh. 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
8: A Better Life with Dr. Sanjay Gupta.
9: By age 35, two-thirds of American men will experience some degree of noticeable hair loss. And by age 50, about 85% of men will have significantly thinning hair. That's according to the American Hair Loss Association. Now, one dermatologist explained that hair loss can either be genetic or it can be triggered by stress, illness, surgery, medications, major life events. No matter the cause, a lot of men, understandably, are frustrated by hair loss because it seems like a loss of control. You can take great care of your scalp by all sorts of expensive lotions and potions, but that might not matter. There are some tried and true medications that might work, like minoxidil or finasteride. But another solution is just shaving it off, and I've heard more and more how liberating this can be for a lot of guys. That's the ultimate control of their appearance. I'm Dr. Sanjay Gupta, helping you live a better life.
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28: Are you afraid to renounce socialism? What are you afraid to offend that part of your party that's a democratic socialist?
0: No,
28: what are you afraid of that?
0: I want to define.
28: What do you mean, Governor? You went through eighth grade. Define socialism. You know what it is? It's a collective. The government owns everything. Free this, free that. Come on, you follow the news, Mom Donnie, and everything.
0: That's communism. I'm not in favor of that.
28: Socialism is the next step before down from that.
0: The next step down.
28: Down. Are you in favor of that?
0: I'm in favor of helping families earn a good living and continue to provide opportunities for their kids. If there's programs inside the socialism that does that, but the extreme side of the thing, look. The extreme left and the extreme right of the politics right now is quite nasty.
29: Extremes, by their very nature, are nasty. Can be nasty, right? I'm not sure, like Barry Goldwater, what do you say? Extremism in the defense of liberty is no vice. Moderation in the pursuit of justice is no virtue. But the issue there is Governor McKee asked during the Ask the Governor today. It's really funny because it's not just him. And by the way, he's not a socialist by any stretch, but he doesn't want to say he's not, which is the issue. It's kind of strange. By the way, just so everybody knows, Merriam-Webster defines socialism as any of various egalitarian economic and political theories or movements advocating collective or governmental ownership and administration of the means of production and distribution of goods. That's the first definition. Second one. A system of society or a group of living in which there is no private property, a system or condition of society in which means of production are owned and controlled by the state. Third definition, a stage of society in Marxist theory that is transitional between capitalism and communism, say I told you, and is distinguished by unequal distribution of goods and pay according to work done. So there you go. I mean, look, we all know what it means. And there's, you know, to the governor's point, it depends on the policy. But you guys got like Mom Dami. He wants to have city-run grocery stores. They want, you know, rent control. That's getting into those things, right? And that's getting into those areas. But what's bizarre to me is it's more about a political and a marketing thing for me. It's that there used to be something that was kind of universal to everybody. This is why people wonder why the parties and why we feel so divided in our politics. Because there were certain things that were never debated. There were certain a priori value systems that were just everybody had. This was one. Universal, Democrat or Republican, independent, whoever. Socialism, not good. Doesn't work. We don't, you know, we believe in various forms of government intervention. But socialism is right out now because they the party doing what it's been doing in terms of its extremism from economic theory, what's mostly left-wing populism has kind of kicked in. So what's happened is you have, you know, now people who are flirting with the idea, the Democratic Socialists, the Bernie Sanders wings of the idea of the party has got to be embraced or you're going to lose them. And you got old guard guys like Mr. what's his name, Raging Cajun himself. Who is just like, yeah, no, we got to get rid of these people. They're nothing but disaster. And I'm thinking this is going to be this now that Trump is like, oh, we got the communists. Here we go. Forget about all the stuff I've been doing and forget all the things you don't like about me because now we got the communists. And he's salivating over the communists because just like the Kamala Harris, you know, she's for they, them conversation, America in general, I believe when he starts talking, you know, socialism is on the way to socialists or communists. I still think, in general, Americans are like, yeah, no, thank you. And again, garbage versus sewage, people will pick, you know, the tattered and torn and whatever, you know, Republican Party over anybody who's sitting there talking about socialism. So this is going to be interesting if the Democrats going to actually, you know, rescue defeat from the jaws of victory here in the midterm elections with this. With this little, you know, playing footsie and not outright condemnation of a basic American value, which is anti-socialist or anti-communist. Sergey's in Bristol. Sergey, you're on WPRO. Hi.
1: Hi, man. How are you?
29: Good, thank you.
1: So, not on the federal level, but surely on Rhode Island level, we are slowly sliding towards the socialism.
29: Sure.
1: And if McKee's saying that I'm not a socialist, or he's not saying it, but he's doing it. And he's doing it because he wants to win the elections.
29: Yep.
1: Okay, so he's pandering to that crowd. When he's pandering to that crowd, they would, you know, eventually basically drag him down with it, okay, with their type of the ideology. Why is this happening? Because, like you said, we are, you know, basically have bad and worse. Because good candidates, you know, people that were here, mm-hmm. maybe even 10 years ago, they figured out that here they cannot win, and they left. Mm-hmm. So we have a degrading pool of the candidates, and frankly, we have a degrading pool of the electorate, okay? Because people that checked out all the, you know, voting, like you always saying, you know, if there's an empty place, you know, who's going to fill the empty place, you know, mm-hmm. wackadoos. So, and that's what we, you know, seeing more and more.
29: Yeah.
1: Okay, so I don't know how to reverse that. I mean, we just have to, I guess, fall down really hard.
29: There's an Alanis Morissette song. There's an Alanis Morissette song where there's one of the lyrics, she says, the only way out is through. And I don't think you reverse things. I don't think society reverses. You may... I always say, you know, you can't, those who are don't know history are doomed to repeat it. I don't think you can know history unless you live it, right? And so eventually people forget. The people who are alive are no longer alive to tell the story, to inform the youth. And that's where we are. So this is one of those things. I don't think you can reverse from it, Sergey. I think you have to go through it. And going through it means suffering. God knows how long that lasts, right?
1: Here's the main issue. So you could vote socialist in.
29: Yeah.
1: You cannot vote socialist out.
29: Yes.
1: I mean, it'll have to be physical rebellion, headache fight. acting.
29: If they're hardcore, you know, yeah. If they're legit,
1: come out
29: because, yeah, yeah. Because that's part of the thing.
1: Hardcore, you know. Yeah. I mean, now with people that we have, you know, they basically say what he just said. That live program in this, well, there is no good programs in socialism. It's all basically based on. You know,
29: yeah, Sergey, your phone is your phone is breaking up, but I think we get your point. Thank you for the call. Yeah, yeah, it doesn't work. But no, here's the thing, and this person who texts me is makes a great point. Not so much for the I don't agree with it exactly, but they're making the point, which is very important. And they write, capitalism killed the American dream for the middle class. It is gone. It has to be replaced with something, Matt. Yeah. The sentiment is dead on. Whether or not the details are correct, did capitalism kill the American dream? We don't live in a pure capitalist society. You know, we live in this weird, you know, government private sector hybrid. And, you know, and is socialism the answer to that? I mean, look. What socialism is, I think, or the idea that socialism is going to be the antidote to that is it's about revenge. It's not about fixing it. And there's a difference. If you wanted to right the ship, you want to take the problem and put people in that want to fix it. And instead, you're installing people who are, their political philosophy, I believe, is one that wants to get revenge for what was done. They don't want to fix it. They just want to burn it down. And as somebody who holds grudges and gets angry and is angry at many things in our society, I understand the motivation. It is, you know, the constant nagging of my Christian upbringing that sits in the back of my head that tempers me from going down the dark path when it comes to that. So, and these people don't have that. You know, a lot of them aren't religious at all. They don't have this nagging thing in the background. Don't be vengeful. Don't be, you know, that check on your natural instincts. So I appreciate what they're thinking about, right? They look around. There was a situation, an article I read yesterday. I mean, we didn't get to it, about the highest percentage. I'll try and find it real quick. About the amount of people of a certain age who are grown adults who are living with their parents. And it went down and then it went back up. And it's all because they can't find a place to live. It's the expense of everything. And, you know, it's interesting. I was having a conversation with a friend of mine today whose son just recently went off into the world and bought their own house and is doing real well and is really thriving as a result of it. And it got me thinking about how important that is for a young person, especially a young man, to go off, to live their life, to make it under their own steam, to take the training that they've had as a child or in a teenage years and apply it in a way. And build their own life in the way that they want to and figure it all out on their own. And the pride that comes with that and the self-satisfaction and just the meaning that you get in life, it keeps you out of the dark path. And when you don't have that, when the deck is either stacked against you, you haven't figured it out, you've been lied to, you know, go into hundreds of thousands of debt for a dopey degree you know, bisexual basket weaving or something like that. You know, stupid things like that. They're not going to get you where you want. And then live in a place where the monetary policy is and the real estate realities are a disaster for you. And it piles up after a while. And it's very difficult not to get resentful and not to go dark on things. And so revenge is a wonder. I mean, look, revenge is partially what got Donald Trump elected twice. It really is. It's revenge. This other side has beaten us down for all this time. You've said a bunch of things about us, the deplorables, this, that, the other thing. Well, yeah, well, blank you. You know, the MAGA thing is largely about people who are mad and want revenge. And guess what? There's a lot of them that I get it. I get it. It's understandable. You know, fight fire with fire, that thing. When you fight fire with fire, everything burns. So you just got to be careful of that. And, you know, maybe we're in the let everything burn stage. Joe's in Cranston. Joe, you're on WPRO. Hey, Joe.
5: Hey, good afternoon. You said something very interesting a few minutes ago. I'll paraphrase it.
6: capitalism's not working, we bring in socialism.
29: Yeah, it was a that was a text message. Yep.
6: Right. So let's put an asterisk after that. Only if you're in a blue state. Because the red states are prospering. Majority of them are prospering.
29: Mm-hmm.
6: Because you have free capitalism, the government's out of your life, they're letting people prosper. Okay? It's only in the blue states where we're shackled by excessive government that things are failing. Look at Rhode Island, okay? You have a governor that wouldn't even allow charter schools to progress, taking away a right of a family to educate their kids properly. The way they see fit, you're going to put them into a failing system. You've got an energy policy in the state where the energy provider has to buy, 41% of the market? 41% of our energy on the spot market, it's going to be green.
29: Mm-hmm.
6: Again, government intervention, jacking up our prices,
29: yeah.
6: No way to move, and we're paying more money.
29: Well, believe me, I got a clip that I want to play for you on that one a little bit later on. Absolutely, yeah, because it's infuriating.
6: I'll be listening.
29: Yeah, yeah.
6: Then you go to gun rights. You're taking away a constitutional right, and all they want to do is weave you through the court system, spend hundreds of thousands of dollars. And they're going to be proven wrong, but they're wearing you down. So this is what socialists do, okay? They're striving to get power, and they're achieving it, and they're achieving it through a younger generation who never experienced prosperities of the 80s, who never were educated properly in the public school system about capitalism and our history. They've been propagandized, if that's a word, I'll coin it. Okay, they've been fed a diatribe of propaganda promoting socialism and a new social order. And this is what we're growing up with. You have people now who came into our country, 10 to 20 million, no one knows the number, who are all of a sudden voting, coming from third world countries, bringing the third world into us. They're ushering in socialism. And as my generation dies out, and hopefully our kids can carry on the torch of capitalism and freedom, well, I don't know if there's enough of us left. But basically, where socialism is prevalent are in blue states that are basically prohibiting their people to prosper. Have you heard a gubernatorial candidate in Rhode Island talk about economic development? No. You got a former CEO of a Fortune 100 company who wants to build housing by taxing the rich. That's like walking into a board meeting saying, hey, guys, you know, we're losing our market share. We don't know what we're doing, so let's raise prices. They throw around on a rail. Is anybody talking about expanding?
29: I got to tell you one thing, Joe, thank you for the call, that Governor McKee is 100% correct on is, like, you know, he mentioned it earlier today. He didn't say these words exactly, but he's like, you know, somebody's got to ask her this. Got to ask her how she's going to do this. What's she going to cut? She's getting a free ride right now. And I don't know why, but she is. She's getting like a free ride. And it's because she just hides from the press and they're covering him all day. But she makes outlandish promises. We're going to build 20,000 housing units. How are you going to do that? How? You got to talk about that. How are you going to do that for people? She's promising everybody everything. And it's interesting. It's how are you going to do all that? Doesn't matter. You know, as far as she's concerned, it doesn't matter. Why would I answer that question? I'm just going to sit here and let his unpopularity sink him and not put myself in a corner. That's what you're getting from the Helena Folks campaign. So anyway, our phone number is 438-9776, 438-9776. And we'll get to the next half hour. We'll get to the energy conversation. I tell the callers today to ask the governor were on fire. There was like a general like, yeah, to them all. Like, what are we doing? And I hope that's catchy. I hope you go out and, you know, go forth and be fruitful and multiply. We'll talk about it when we come back.
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9: For more than a decade, the Environmental Working Group has put out a list of the so-called Dirty Dozen. 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
3: All right, when we come back, we'll take more of your calls on the, is the socialism millstone going to be wrapped around the neck of the Democratic Party for the midterms? Seems like it might be the Republicans' only hope at this point. I don't know. But then we got this. There's a lot of stuff. Like the callers today were on fire. They were mad. Mad about false promises and under-delivering things. One of them being energy. We got the open forum come up after 2 o'clock. I'll tell you all about what we got going on for next week. Stay tuned. The Matt Allen Show continue next day right there.
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5: From ABC News, I'm Mike Dubusky. A judge in California has declared a mistrial in the case of Jonathan Rendernecht, the man accused of setting the devastating Palisades wildfire last year. Jurors deadlocked, with 10 saying he's not guilty, 2 opting for guilty.
6: Hearing that 10 of the jurors said not guilty, I think would give an air of confidence to the defense to say, if you choose to retry this case, why does it make sense? Why move forward? Because for any case, a prosecutor must show that they believe they can get a guilty verdict. With an outcome like this, I think it's a very difficult conversation for the prosecution to move forward. So interesting to see what happens next.
5: ABC News legal contributor Brian Buckmeyer, U.S. Attorney Bill Assayley, says he fully intends to retry the case. On Capitol Hill today, billionaire Leon Black walking out of a closed-door interview about his ties to Jeffrey Epstein, with his attorney saying the interview was nothing more than a planned political stunt. Ahead of the interview, House Oversight Committee Chairman James Comer said Black's testimony had the potential to be the most groundbreaking.
7: There's a lot of concerning things in the documents. There are a lot of statements from the survivors that are very concerning as well with respect to Mr. Black.
5: Comer now says he's issued 2 subpoenas to Black after he apparently refused to answer questions from the Oversight Committee. According to his opening remarks obtained by ABC News, Black argued the more than $150 million he paid Epstein was for legitimate services. Former National Security Advisor John Bolton pleading guilty to illegally holding on to classified material after serving in the first Trump administration. He faces up to 5 years in prison. And no relief yet from the heat wave in Europe. In France, 55 people have now drowned while trying to cool off in the water. And in the UK, several prominent London landmarks are now closed. 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
8: I'm Bill Haberman in the Rye-High Home Improvement Specialist News Center. It looks like the real thing this time. There's word of Nicholas Alaverdian's death behind bars in Utah, where he was doing time for sexual assault. The prisons say he declined care that was offered. The notorious Rhode Island native faked his own death in the U.S. before he was tracked down in Scotland. Walk out at the airport looks to be one and done for now. Food and beverage workers going back to work after a one-day strike on Thursday. In sports, the World Cup resumes at Foxborough. Norway's Erling Haaland meets France's Kylian Mbappe this afternoon. That match is 1 of 6 scheduled. This is including Cape Verde's pool play finale as they take on the Saudis tonight at Houston. I'm Bill Haberman, WPRO News. Got the latest on the highways coming up in the AccuWeather.
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12: A better life with Dr. Sanjay Gupta.
14: Osteoporosis affects millions of people in the United States and around the world. It's a disease that basically causes someone's bones to become weak, brittle, and porous, which can increase their risk of fractures. Now, the good news here is there are things you can do other than, or in addition to, taking medications to prevent fractures before it's too late. One is to up your intake of calcium and vitamin D. You also want to eat more protein. One functional medicine dietitian told us that that helps build muscle, and if you're building muscle strength, then you are also building bone strength. You want to be mindful of your workouts. The best ways to build bone density, one therapist told us, are going to be resistance exercises like lifting weights, and also exercises that make your bones take a bit of an impact, such as jumping or even running, just loading the bones a little bit more. I'm Dr. Sanjay Gupta, helping you live a better life.
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4: From the Seascape Yardguard Weather Center.
17: Humid today with clouds and occasional sun. Couple of showers and a thunderstorm around into this evening. The high of 78. Humid with plenty of clouds late tonight. The low 10 to 66. Cloudy to partly sunny and humid with a couple of showers Saturday, mainly in the afternoon. The high of 80. With WPRO's exclusive AccuWeather, I'm meteorologist Jason Caterina.
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18: Very tough heading in on 195 West. The earlier left lane crash in Seekonk just before the state line has it backed up 4 miles there. It's absolutely crawling. The eastbound side is slow, just leaving downtown Providence. We're seeing a delay on 95 North from Thurber's up to 195, 95 South. Some brake lights right before that 195 merge as well. On the Mount Hope Bridge, they're doing that work, so it is delayed there. World Cup soccer up in Foxborough. Both sides of Route 1 are packed by the stadium. I'm Dave Gardner with your Right Now traffic.
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21: However majestic your powers be, heed our warning. 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
3: So it looks like the midterms are going to be like, you know, the Republicans' unpopularity versus the Democrats being communists. Yeah, you might not like us, but we ain't communists. That's what it looks like. Trump's like, it's on. He's psyched. It's like, as bad as you might think I am, I ain't a communist. So here we go. And, you know, you get Gene locally, Gene this morning asking the governor about it. He asked Sue Anderbois, who's running for lieutenant governor, about this on his, he's got a new TV show called Off the Script, and he asked that question about that. And again, it's not like, I'm a socialist, but it's like, well, it's not running away from it either. There was a time where, you know, they're almost, when you hear Democrats being asked that question, how do you feel about the socialists? And they're not running from socialism. They're kind of like, well, you know. It's all right. it's not what something really my thing, but I don't care. You do what you got to. You do you. You know what I mean? It's like what? Yeah, I mean, come on. Then I've met a few at a couple of parties. They're fun. They're fun people. Yeah, they put on great parade floats. Holy crap. And I tell you, man, I could go on a diatribe about that parade float like you wouldn't believe. It's there's so much there. There's so much in that parade float thing with the, I guess the Pride Parade had a had a float in it that was kind of like an effigy. It was an effigy of Brett Smiley, and they had like a, it looked like a bloody steamroller going over him. Was he hanging from something, Nick, by the neck? I don't know. I couldn't tell whether that was like a noose that they had or if it was just the way they were, you know, suspending him there to put him there I think they said that they were putting up as a puppet because that's what he is. So like the puppet Brett Smiley. This is the gay mayor in a pride parade. This is like, guys, again, it's like everybody has to, one of the things that I think in general that is kind of coming to fruition here is that people need to like clean up the edges in their movements, right? Because the weeds are growing into the lawns here. And if you're sitting there and you're having a pride parade, I don't know, maybe like the dudes who are like socialists or communists who are using your movement to promote their economic agenda, maybe, you know, this isn't the place for it. This is not what we're doing here. You know, if you're going to have a Christmas parade, the guy wants to celebrate Halloween, maybe you just say, you know, you go do your own thing elsewhere. This is Christmas time. Maybe the agenda of the communist economic agenda, which is why they actually, you know, they believe in ultimate revolution all the time, the communists, right? That's just all they want, is the constant breakdown of normative society, which is why they support that kind of thing, because, you know, the dudes with the dog masks and the assless chaps and the bondage wear, which, you know, maybe you need to cull them out too. Maybe trim that around that too. Why are you there with the violent symbolism on the parade float? Maybe the dudes with the, like the bondage and the dog masks. Maybe, because you know, all of a sudden out of nowhere, people on the right are now turning against gay marriage rights. All of a sudden, like in the past 2-3 years, it was majority even Republicans majority support for gay marriage, like 55%. Now it's like down to 37% in like 2 or 3 years. What happened there? I don't know. Maybe the dog masks might have had something to do with it. Maybe the drag queens that insist on reading to kids in libraries. I don't know. They go, you know what? We gave them an inch and they're taking 6 miles. So, you know, maybe we were wrong to give the inch. So this is one of those things that, you know, it's the edges are, the weeds are getting into the lawn and people have to push the weeds out. And otherwise, you're going to lose it. You're going to lose support. Normal people are going to be going, what, clowns to the left of me, jokers to the right, here I am stuck in the middle with nobody because there's nobody left. And that's what's going to end up happening. And again, we're gonna have a midterm election where it's the people who are deeply unpopular because they're not focusing on the economic issues that they said they were going to versus the communists who are gonna take those economic issues, use them to make everything worse. And people are waking up. I think that, let's put it this way, if the people that called in to ask the governor are representative of the electorate in Rhode Island, we're in good shape. I have a feeling they're not, but they're mostly not, but I hope to God they go out and they're fruitful and multiply. There was one call today. It was really interesting. Called the governor on Gene's show. Nick, this is the one about the energy there. But the windmills guy calls in. He's like, hey, I don't know if this was a plant call or not, but this guy seemed earnest to me. And by plant call, I mean like other campaigns trying to, this is the time of year when campaigns will have their volunteers call in and say certain things on the air, guys. To, you know, either take the other guy out, you know, whatever it is. And it happens once in a while. It'll happen. Sometimes I'll point it out to you. But, so, you know, the governor's on there in campaign. So here comes, you know, it could be the folks people calling in, or it could be somebody from the Gukian campaign or the Polino campaign calling in to set the governor up for something, whatever it is. So today a guy asks about the windmills. And he's like, yeah, I'm looking for my lower energy bill. You got my lower energy bill because of the windmills? And here's how it went. Listen to this.
0: Quick question. You said that once the windmills off Block Island are up and running, which they are, I was at the beach and saw them all spinning, that our electric rates would go down. They're up and running, and there's been no change in electric rates.
1: Yeah, well, so it's not fully engaged yet, and of course it's going to take a little time to blend it into the system. But are you going to get a major down because of this energy's going in? No, it's going to get averaged into the whole situation. But
0: What would be the savings to the average homeowner a month?
1: So right now that is a 20-year, 9.8 cents per kilowatt contract. So that 9.8 cents is less than what we're paying on our electric bill right now, which is about, I think the summer rate's about 11.4. Our winter rate was about 13 cents. So when you average that when you average that lower kilowatt cost into the mix, it's not raising. It certainly will impact it's not going to raise it. It's going to lower it, but it's going to be incremental.
0: So basically, like $10 a month for all the windmills and the millions that we put out there, we're gonna basically get about $10 a month.
1: Well, again, it'll have enough energy to about 200 to electrify about 200,000 homes. It's going to help in terms of the grid. Having the pressure on the grid relative to the need for energy, and then also, I'm glad you talked about. Look, I asked for $1 billion of savings. Right now, the way that, which was about $180 of savings per average homeowner, we got about half of that. Please help me get that across the finish line, because what we're proposing there, the net metering right now, the way that's set up on solar projects, that's going to be at about 22 to 23 cents per kilowatt.
5: Okay.
1: The wind that we're talking about is 9.8 cents. So the math really, speaks for itself in terms of, are we adding more cost into the grid by the wind? No, actually we're lowering the cost per kilowatt on average as that's going into the

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3: Okay. 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And why is that? 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You go grocery shopping, right? You have your weekly grocery bill. Let's say you spend $250 a week on groceries for you and your family. And somebody comes to you and says, hey, Tom, or hey, Karen, I'm going to lock in the price of a gallon of milk for the next 20 years. And so, therefore, you're going to save big money on your groceries. Now, are you going to save money on your groceries? You're going to save money on milk. Milk's going to be locked in. What's the average gallon of milk right now? About $5-ish, depending where you go. Let's just say $5. We're going to lock it in $5 for the next 20 years. You're going to pay $5 for milk. Great, right? One less thing you have to worry about increasing. It's not going down. It's just going to be stuck there at $5 a gallon for the next 20 years. So overall, projecting out, are you going to save some money? Sure. Are all the other groceries you're going to pay for going to be more expensive? Is your whole grocery bill going to drop by 10%? Are you locking in all your groceries at $5? No, you're not. That's how energy works. It kind of. Basically, they're buying energy from multiple sources. And some of those sources are more expensive than others. And by the way, as a result of regulation that the Democrat Party, the socialists, in this country and in the state specifically, they won't give up on. The governor tried to change it. They won't give up on it. Is to require that every year the larger percentage of the stuff that they buy has to be from renewables, whether they're there or not. So they have two things going on. Not only do we have to buy enough energy to make sure it's there when you turn the lights on, days like come maybe next week, we have a heat wave. You got to have enough energy to be able to go ahead and to power the air conditioning systems all across southern New England, the heaters and everything else, the Christmas lights all year round. You're going to have to go ahead and you're going to have to be able to provide that. So you need enough. But then you're also going to need to make sure through a mechanism with these, they call them credits or something like that. Basically through a mechanism of buying offset credits, they have to go ahead and buy renewables that are more expensive. And every year goes up. This year was 41% of the energy they purchased, all the way up to 100%, which is coming soon. Governor wanted to make it longer, 2050 rather than 2033. And therefore make it so that you don't have to have so much expense going up. The General Assembly said no, because this green fantasy is more important than you surviving every day. So that's what goes on. They have to buy an ever-increasing amount of the more expensive groceries. And so even though one type of groceries might be locked in at a certain price, all the other groceries are more expensive, are going to get up, and your family's going to grow too. So, one part, it reminds me of the old Eddie Murphy bit. Remember when Eddie Murphy's talking about Johnny Carson getting divorced and his wife wants $100 million? And he talks about his wife, Eddie does a funny bit on that. And he always talks about she gets a job and she wants to contribute.
4: Johnny, I made $40. So now you have $150 million and $40.
3: It's kind of what that's like.
4: It's like, well, we're going to get energy for 9 cents a kilowatt hour. All the other ones are 35 cents a kilowatt hour. But here's the 9. It's going to help you.
3: I exaggerate the 35, but you get my point. So that's why that works. Or how that works, I should say. It doesn't work. Well, so look, I wanted to play that for you. So that caller got it. He knew, like $10 a month.

0: month. If only it was $10 a month. $10 a month would be a win. TJ's in his car. TJ, you're on WPRO. Hi, TJ.
1: Hey, Matt. How you doing?
0: Good, thank you.
1: Hey, I just wanted to, you know, to my understanding anyways, and the way I was taught, when it comes to that whole socialism bit, governments are basically made up of two different sections. A section on how the government is governed, and the other section is how the money flows. Socialism is not a form of government. It is how the money flows. And President Trump is absolutely accurate when he calls the Democrats, the way that they're acting now, at least in the majority of them, it seems like, they are truly communists, because true communism is a socialistic republic as opposed to a...
0: Well, communism is a purer form of socialism, right? It's a more extreme version of it, because communism, where everything, all means of production, all means of everything are controlled by the state. And it's correct. Doled out to you based on, you know, what is it, according to their need, right? So it's that kind of like, what do you need in order to get this done? And it's the reason why it's a disaster is because it doesn't, correct. It's not nimble. It doesn't work. No, it doesn't work because the reason why it doesn't work is because it's not nimble. Capital flows according to market reaction, right? If you do capitalism, you have markets that you have a supply and demand basic thing, and it reacts, and it can react quickly because you can move from one thing to the other real fast because profit is the mandate.
1: Our republic and the communist republic, they are a representative society too, in its written form. The thing is it never stays that way. It always becomes some kind of dictatorship of some sort.
0: Well, it's because like democracy, TJ, thanks for the Western society anyway, democracy ends up being the onloading system, the on ramp. You know, once you just, like our caller said last hour, you can vote them in, but you can't vote them out. You know, you vote them in, you can't vote them out. Because once they're in, you go, we're going to keep this way. We get that glorious revolution. All right, 4389776. Coming up after the bottom of the hour, we're going to hear from Mike Riley, the town crier, the Bristol 4th of July celebration. Hear about him, his family history, because it's a Bristol 4th of July spotlight, which I'll tell you about when we come back next.
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0: All right, so I'm planning a bunch of different things for next week. I want to give you guys a heads up on. On Tuesday, I think we just confirmed it. Do you know who the gentleman by the name of Ed Catuño? Do you know who Ed Catuño is? Ed Catuño has a reputation of being the mail ballot king of Rhode Island. And he runs a company who basically does that very thing. He works for candidates and campaigns and goes around and does their mail ballot operation. We spoke, Nick, what was it, like 3 or 4 years ago we did this? Or was it before the 2020 election, was it?
22: I think it was right after the 2022 election.
0: All right, so it was a while ago, about 4 years ago. We had Ed on for, it was like 2 hours, I think, or close to an hour and a half. And he explained the whole thing about how mail ballots work, what's legal, what's not legal. You know, in Rhode Island, ballot harvesting is obviously legal. It's what he does. And he's working for some campaigns this year in different cities. And he's agreed to come on and to talk to us on Tuesday at 1 o'clock, I believe we figured that out, to come on and tell us how it all works. So we're about to get into a campaign season. And for those of you, because we have this universal mail-in ballot thing that everybody does, or at least absentee ballot, is no longer a thing. It's like everybody can vote by mail or vote absentee. We're going to talk to Ed about that next week, how that whole operation works. On Wednesday, we're going to have some special guests in the studio. Mike Montecalvo and Shannon Heggie from Channel 12 are going to come in, spend some time with us, talk about their careers. We're going to have some fun. And then it's all building up to the big Friday show in Bristol at the Town Common, where we're going to talk all about the 250th anniversary of our country and celebrate our independence as we do every year, with all our historians and our friends from the Bristol 4th of July Committee. And speaking of which, we're going to talk to somebody from the celebration next.
23: ABC News, I'm Mike Dabosky. The case against Jonathan Rinderknecht has ended in a mistrial with the jury deadlocked. This was the man accused of sparking the Palisades wildfire last year.
24: The argument was that on New Year's Eve that he was distraught, he was angry, he was driving an Uber, went up, started that fire, and then the L.A. Fire Department came and put it out. But his defense team saying that he was being used as a scapegoat for the L.A. Fire Department's mistakes.
23: ABC's Alex Stone in Los Angeles. Prosecutors in the case say they will retry. Leon Black, a billionaire named in the Epstein files, walked out of a closed-door interview on Capitol Hill today with his lawyer calling the meeting a political stunt. House Oversight Committee Chair James Comer says he's now issued two subpoenas to Black. And John Bolton, the national security advisor to the first Trump administration, has pled guilty to illegally retaining classified documents. This is ABC News.
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1: Humid today with clouds and occasional sun. Couple of showers and a thunderstorm around into this evening. The high of 78. Humid with plenty of clouds late tonight. The low 10 to 66. Cloudy to partly sunny and humid with a couple of showers Saturday, mainly in the afternoon. The high of 80. With WPRO's exclusive AccuWeather, I'm meteorologist Jason Caterina.
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2: Very tough heading in on 195 West. The earlier left lane crash in Seekonk just before the state line has it backed up 4 miles there. It's absolutely crawling. The eastbound side is slow, just leaving downtown Providence. We're seeing a delay on 95 North from Thurber's up to 195, 95 South. Some brake lights right before that 195 merge as well. On the Mount Hope Bridge, they're doing that work, so it is delayed there. World Cup soccer up in Foxborough. Both sides of Route 1 are packed by the stadium. I'm Dave Gardner with your Right Now traffic.
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4: Life with Dr. Sanjay Gupta.
5: They say consistency is key, but sometimes you just got to switch it up. A new study out of Harvard School of Public Health found that varying your exercise routine could add years to your life. What exercise someone did didn't matter much. What did matter was that all the exercises together worked all the muscle groups in their body. Now, an added benefit to changing things up is it can help you push through the plateau effect. That's when your body gets so efficient at doing something that you actually stop getting better at it. And we know from previous research that specializing in any one sport at a young age can make someone actually more prone to injury. And as experts we talk to point out, even elite athletes switch up things with their workouts, making sure to target strength, cardio, flexibility, balance, and doing that every single week. I'm Dr. Sanjay Gupta, helping you live a better life.
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0: All right, time for another Bristol 4th of July Spotlight. This week, I'm very, very happy to introduce to you the town crier, the official town crier of the town of Bristol, specifically for the 4th of July celebration, and maybe other things too. Mike Riley, who's with us. Mike, this is a family affair for you. Do you do town crier stuff for other events besides the 4th of July?
12: Yes. So thanks for having me. I have appeared, as the town crier for a couple of different things, mostly around the 4th of July. As you know, I lead the parade.
0: Yep.
12: But that's not the only thing the town crier does. So, the town crier also, kicks off the patriotic exercises on the morning of, July 4th, as well as Flag Day. So the 4th of July celebration officially kicks off on Flag Day in Bristol. And I kick it off with a proclamation on that day. But I've also appeared at the announcement of the chief marshal a couple of times. I've even emceed the ball a few times. And then folks will sometimes ask me to appear at the store or something like that around town. I've never really been town crier. Well, I did go to the state house once, I guess. So I'm asked every once in a while, but, you know, I'll do whatever. You know, whenever anyone asks me, the way I look at it is I'm kind of an ambassador for the 4th of July here in Bristol.
0: How many years have you been doing this for? Because we're going to talk about your grandfather, right? We should probably start at the beginning. Tell everybody what a town crier is historically.
12: That's a good question.
0: Yeah.
12: So historically, the town crier was the news of the day. It was the anchorman back then. So, you know, in the 1600s and 1700s, there weren't as many people that were literate. So the way that the government or anybody wanted to get the news out, it would be the town crier. And the town crier or a news person, that really kind of dates back to really even ancient Egypt and Greece. So a person announcing the news isn't necessarily a new thing. It's not an American thing. But yeah, we've had town criers, in Bristol. I've done a little research over the years, on the town crier. So originally the town crier was an elected, position in the town. The earliest one I could find in Bristol, was a gentleman by name of, John Coy, and he was a town crier in the he was born in the 1770, around that time, and he lived to 1824. And he was the earliest one I could find. He was the town crier up until his death. Now, interesting thing about John Coy is originally the town crier did not have a bell. So you see me ringing the bell all the mm-hmm. time.
0: Yep.
12: Town criers would have a drum.
0: Huh.
12: In fact, if you've ever heard of the term drumming out of town,
0: yeah.
12: this is where it comes from. So the town crier was used to make announcements, but the town crier was also used to move undesirables or vagrants or dangerous people out of areas. And the term drumming, they would literally, the town crier would stand there drumming really loud to try to move the person out of a doorway or whatever it was. I mean, this is what I researched anyway.
0: So you're getting pointed out, like being embarrassed,
12: yeah.
0: right? Like you're embarrassed
12: yeah.
0: when you get out of
12: exactly.
0: here. You're not welcome here. So if you're mm-hmm. getting drummed out, oh, that's really cool. All right. So maybe you need yeah. a drum. Get rid of the bell.
12: Yeah. yeah. Right. So John Coy, so he was the last drummer, and then they gave him a, again, this is just what I've researched over the years going through the Bristol archives. He was presented a bell, so he ended, so he was the first one to have a bell in Bristol, and that bell was passed on through the years to every town crier. The last town crier that was an elected official, a real town crier, his name was Eugene Fish, and he was a veteran of the Civil War, and he died in 1897. And they abolished the position of town crier around then. He's buried in the North Burial Farm in Bristol. And that bell that John Coy had was passed on, as I said, and Eugene Fish had it last. I tried finding the bell, and apparently it was given to, of all people, Samuel P. Colt as a gift. Yeah, so I don't know where that is. It's probably some, well, it'd be nice to have it. The bell I have is the bell, I actually have a couple different bells, but the bell I have, the first bell I have is the one that was given to me by my grandmother from my grandfather, who was our first ceremonial town crier. So Jim Riley, he was our first town crier, and they asked him to be town crier in 1975. So he was our town crier for the bicentennial, which
0: is
12: very
0: cool.
12: How cool
0: is that?
12: Now,
0: yeah. Now you're going to be there for the quincentennial.
12: Yes. This is very cool.
0: Yeah.
12: So, yeah, Jim was a town crier from 75-89. And then another gentleman took over named Tony Marino. And he was town crier for 2 years. And then after Tony passed away, everyone remembers Jerry McNeil. Was a good friend of mine. Jerry, everybody remembers him because he had the long, he looked like Uncle Sam.
0: Mm-hmm.
12: You know, he had a long white beard.
0: Yep.
12: And he did it for many years. And then in 2015, when he retired, we passed his bell to me, which was very cool, at the Flag Day ceremony in 2015. So it was 40 years after my grandfather became town crier. And now, 50 years from the bicentennial, I'll be the town crier leading the parade.
0: Very cool. One of the coolest things I've ever, I mean, when you kick off that parade, I never saw it when I was a kid, because I waited for the parade back down, way downtown in front of what was Old Stone Bank back in the day, right? Now it's, I don't know if it's a fleet or something. I think it's a fleet,
12: yeah,
0: Citizens Bank now. But anyway, we sat over there, and so I never saw the opening ceremony that is at the parade. So now I sit up near Benjamin Church, so I come up and watch you guys as you kick this off. Your proclamation that you read at the top of that parade is always just beautifully written. I'm telling you, it is so much, it's so meaningful to watch that, and to watch the flyover and the cutting of the ribbon. You add such a flair to it, and it's so appreciated, Mike. I really, really love it. What is the, so where, you write all those yourself? Like, where do you get those?
12: Yeah, so I don't use AI. I actually write them myself, believe it or not. I actually kind of added to the town crier. So you were mentioned kicking it off down at the kickoff of the parade where we line up. So I don't believe Jerry ever did that. Jerry did lead the parade, and I don't think anybody else did a proclamation down there. That was something that I added. It's essentially the same cry that I use at the patriotic exercises at 8:30 in the morning, earlier in the day.
0: Got it.
12: So, yeah, so I get down there, I do the proclamation for the day, and then I'm rushed to the beginning of the parade to lead it. But before we kick off the parade, I'll do that. So that's something I added for the 4th of July. And people love it. And I try to interact with people, too. You probably see me down there. I will come up to little kids, and we'll talk a little bit. Now, the way I look at it is I'm like a cheerleader. I don't want to say I'm the symbol of the parade, but I feel like I can be the person that kind of gets people excited.
0: Yeah, you're like the parade. You know, right? the thing that comes to mind is like the masthead. Like because when you see your costume is completely, it looks authentic to me. I don't know if it's historically authentic or not, but it looks it. And so you have the tri-cornered hat, you have the colonial garb on, you're putting everybody in the mentality that they need to be in before they see the parade. Just remind us of our colonial roots, remind us of what was, 1776, reminding us of the Independence Day, and then all the people that come after that are all, are put in the proper context. Right. So maybe that's the best way to do it. You set the tone and context for the parade.
12: Yeah, that's the way I look at it. And along the parade route, I'm constantly engaging with, I don't just like ring the bell on the way down. I'm constantly engaging with the crowd. And some crowds are more reactive than others. Some mm-hmm. are just kind of quiet and politely clap. And then other ones are like cheering. My role, the way I look at it, is I get them all excited at the beginning of the parade, and all the way down the parade route, I'm interacting. I'm telling everyone, happy birthday, America. I will ask them what's the most patriotic town in America. Sometimes we have some time, the parade will pause every once in a while, it's those gaps, and I'll interact with the crowd there as well. So again, I'm just trying to, get people excited. You mentioned the suit that I have. My first suit, that I appeared in the parade with is kind of an homage to both Jerry and my grandfather. So my grandfather's uniform was very traditional, wasn't even a uniform, was more just what a traditional someone would look like, would wear in the 1700s. In fact, my mother made the suit for him. And it actually is in the 4th of July committees. They have a souvenir, not a souvenir, what do you call it?
0: Like an archive?
12: Have all historic. Yeah. Yes, sorry, thank you. Yep. His costume is in a case on a mannequin. So I wanted to kind of honor both Jerry and my grandfather. So, and Tony's was basically the same uniform that Jerry wore. So I wanted to kind of honor both. So I kind of had it modeled like the one my mom made, but also in the kind of the colors of the one that Jerry made. So when you see it's not something you would have seen in the 1700s, but it is kind of a represent. It's not supposed to be either, right?
0: Yeah, it's a symbol. Yeah,
12: it's a symbol. So,
0: well, it's gorgeous. It's absolutely warm. Beautiful. Now, how hot is that thing when you're marching the parade?
12: So, the BTA guys, and all the reenactors, they're wearing wool uniforms. Yeah. They're wearing the real, and I could have had it made in wool, but there was no need for me to make it in wool. So it is cotton. So heavy, and it has many layers.
0: Yeah.
12: But the way I look at it, if you think of what the soldiers went through in the Revolutionary War, they didn't have shoes in the winter, they were dying on those. I think I can put up with a little heat,
0: Yeah, I hear you. Well, we're looking forward to it. And you're going to come out and hang out with us a little bit, on our show on the 3rd of July at the Bristol Town Common. I hear that this might be a little bit of a introduction to the show that day, maybe a proclamation from the town crier.
12: I think we can
0: before
12: do
0: we
12: that.
0: Do that. Maybe so people, they can come down and take pictures with you if they want to come down. And I recommend you do that during the parade route too. If you come into Bristol and you see the town crier and it's an appropriate time for it, take a picture, take a selfie with the town crier. There's no better symbol of the Bristol 4th of July parade than Mike Riley. And by the way, we'll have you back on to talk about the Santa House and your work with the James Riley Foundation again this year. So we go from 4th of July to Christmas, the two best times of the year, and Mike Riley's involved with all of it. So we'll talk about that coming up in the future.
12: I have the best job in the world. I tell people all the time, I get to lead the 4th of July parade in the most patriotic town in America. and I get to be Santa Claus in the town that I love and grew up in. So
0: it's very cool.
12: It's a great job that doesn't pay anything.
0: Mike Riley, thank you so much. We look forward to seeing you next week.
12: Thanks.
0: All right, ladies and gents. So hopefully you'll be there. Take some pictures. Couple selfies with the town crier. The costume is pretty cool, and we'll do that with our traditional 4th of July show, technically on the 3rd of July this year, on the town common, and get ready for the next day for the big parade. When we come back, we'll get ready for the Matt Allen Show open forum coming up in the next hour. Stay right there.
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0: Folks, if you've got a cracked foundation, we've had nice little rainstorm this week. I guess it was some rain today. You might be going, oh, God, look at the puddle in the basement. Look at the drips. Oh, no, the smell's coming back. I got to put the dehumidifier on. What are we doing? 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
2: A Better Life with Dr. Sanjay Gupta.
3: There are lots of things you can measure to get an idea of how healthy you are at any given moment. Temperature, heart rate, blood pressure, just to name a few. But how about how healthy you will be and how long you're likely to live? According to a new study out of the University at Buffalo, two simple strength tests are pretty accurate at predicting longevity in older women. One is hand grip strength, and the other is how quickly people can stand up from a seated position without using their arms. By the way, I remember interviewing former President Jimmy Carter when he was quite old and being really impressed how he just popped out of the chair without using his arms. Not a lot of older people can actually do that. But I think the message here is that maintaining strength as you age is going to help you perform everyday activities, but also help you avoid injury and stay independent. I'm Dr. Sanjay Gupta, helping you live a better life.
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0: So Nick Flanagan and I are discussing my strategies to basically get out and find a spot for the Bristol 4th of July parade next Friday. Week from today. I'm saying it because it's really going to be overnight. It's not technically going to be next Friday. It'll be the 4th, but it'll be very, very close to the 3rd. Gonna get out there late at night. And try and find a spot. You might see Matt Allen sleeping on Hope Street next Friday night. I'm not a vagarente. I'm just a proud American looking for a spot to watch the parade. We're talking about air mattresses and stuff. Oh man. It'd be funny. Listeners coming by. Hey Matt, what? I wasn't sleeping. I'm sitting here waiting. My wife yesterday, I got a little orny with her. Yeah, she's talking to her father. My father-in-law came over and she's like, well, you know, the women are the tier two. And I'm like, tier two? We're talking about going to the parade. We're like tier two. We show up later on. I'm like, hold on a second. That's tier one. Like, I just meant second wave. I'm like, oh, okay. Because we are going to go out to me and my son and my nephew. The gentlemen are going to go out there and sit there like vagrants all night holding a spot for the princesses to show up at the last minute and just enjoy the parade. So I wouldn't call that tier two. That's tier one. She's like, I didn't mean it like that. I was like, okay. Just making sure. Like you're some kind of second-class citizen. I said, we're the lowly ones having to go out there and risk the mean streets of Bristol. Yeah, don't be coming around taking pictures of me sleeping on the sidewalk, okay? I'll be in like a folding chair, snoring away, keeping everybody awake. People in Benjamin Church will come out and go, shut up! I'm sleeping! Anyway, when we come back, open forum will commence. I have the first topic of the day I'm going to bring to you in the open forum is this. Is a question. How grounded would you be? What? How grounded would you be?
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5: From ABC News. I'm Mike Dubusky. More than a year after those devastating wildfires in California, the case against the man accused of sparking the Palisades blaze has ended in a mistrial, with a jury deadlocked over the federal arson charges filed against 29-year-old Jonathan Rindernax.
7: His defense team was really saying, hey, look, there is no evidence that his client actually did this, and then that fire led in from the Lockman fire to the Palisades fire, that connection should then go back to his client and that he's responsible for what ultimately happened.
5: ABC's Alex Stone in Los Angeles. Prosecutors say they'll request a retrial. After private equity billionaire Leon Black walked out of a closed-door interview on Capitol Hill today, apparently refusing to answer lawmakers' questions about his ties to Jeffrey Epstein, House Oversight Committee Chairman James Comer now says,
8: I have just issued two subpoenas to Mr. Black. One for all the NDAs that he is party to,
1: and second for a deposition.
5: Black's lawyer called today's interview a political stunt. President Trump is now accusing Iran of violating the ceasefire agreement after Iran attacked an oil tanker in the Strait of Hormuz yesterday. More from ABC News White House correspondent Karen Travers.
9: We heard Secretary of State Marco Rubio say this week that if Iran threatens commercial shipping in the Strait of Hormuz, that that would be a violation of the agreement between the U.S. and Iran. Rubio had said this week, quote, "We're going to have a problem with it." But the president last night was expressing optimism about the state of negotiations. He said Iran wants to make a deal very badly, and he said we probably will, and again insisted that the strait was open.
5: Meanwhile, a source tells ABC News representatives from Israel and Lebanon are expected to sign a framework peace agreement tonight. 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
10: I'm Bill Haberman in the Rye-High Home Improvement Specialist News Center. There's word from Utah, the infamous Rhode Island native Nicholas Aliverdian is dead behind bars. Aliverdian, the one, faked his own death to avoid those sexual assault charges, only to be tracked down in Scotland. Changes coming in the corner office of Care New England. Michael Wagner will be stepping down and become the chairman of the board at the state's second largest hospital operator. In sports, Red Sox and Yankees continue their series at Fenway tonight. It's game two of a four-game series. The Sox took the opener last night 6-3. Disappointing Mets are making Carlos Mendoza walk the plank in Queens. He'll be replaced by interim skipper Andy Green. I'm Bill Haberman, WPRO News. Got the latest on the highways coming up in the AccuWeather.
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20: From the Seascape Yard Guard Weather Center.
24: Humid today with clouds and occasional sun. Couple of showers and a thunderstorm around into this evening. The high of 78. Humid with plenty of clouds late tonight. The low down to 66. Cloudy to partly sunny and humid with a couple of showers Saturday, mainly in the afternoon. The high of 80. With WPRO's exclusive AccuWeather, I'm meteorologist Jason Caterina.
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25: A crash in Providence on the 610 inbound before 95 in the left lane. That's backed up.
2: The crash has been cleared on 195 West in Seekonk by the state line, but it's still delayed there. 95 North is slow from Thurber's up to downtown, delayed on 195 East leaving downtown Providence. They're doing that work on the outbound side of the Jamestown Bridge, so a little bit slow down there, 138 West. I'm Dave Gardner with your Right Now traffic.
6: The first rule of Fight Club is you do not talk about Fight Club. The second rule of Fight Club is you do not talk about Fight Club. Third rule of Fight Club, someone yells stop, goes limp, taps out, the fight is over. Fourth rule, only two guys to a fight. Fifth rule, one fight at a time, fellas. Sixth rule, no shirts, no shoes. Seventh rule, fights will go on as long as they have to. And the eighth and final rule, if this is your first night at Fight Club, you have to fight.

0: 'Tis Friday. Welcome to the open forum. Topics from the week, you're more than welcome to discuss them at 438-9776. I want to tell you this story. I said to you right before the top of the hour news that I asked you the question, how grounded would you be? Did you see this story? I saw this in the Journal today. Block Island Police Chief warns department is done babysitting drunk kids. Let me read it to you. This is Jack Perry's story. He writes, some parents of teenagers can make an unexpected visit to Block Island on the 4th of July weekend, and while the island is a beautiful place and won't be a pleasant trip, the New Shoreham Police Department is taking a hard stance against teenage drinking on its beaches over the holiday weekend. Police officers will arrest any drinkers under the age of 18. They find and hold them on the island until their parents come and get them. Why is Block Island cracking down on teen drinking? New Shoreham Police Chief Paul Dean says his department's trying to get the word out early to prevent the problem it's had in previous years, when hundreds of teenagers would descend on the island, drink on its beaches, get rowdy, and sometimes require medical intervention. Quote, are your teens visiting Block Island for the 4th, the police department says in a Facebook post, accompanied by a photograph of a crowded beach. Know their plans before we know their names. There's no alcohol on any of our beaches. We don't know how to say this more clearly, the post says. We will have extra patrols on the beach, and any alcohol found will be confiscated. Anybody under 18 will be cited for underage possession and will be held until a parent or guardian arrives to pick them up. How grounded would you be if your mom or dad got a call on the 3rd of July, 4th of, well, 4th of July in this case, 4th of July, and said, your kid's in a cell, and we're not letting them out until you come get them? So what's that mean? If it's like, you know, if you're a Warren resident, and there's a Warren police station, you drive over to there, it takes about 5 minutes, you pick them up, and then you know, punish accordingly. You have to take the ferry. How long's the regular ferry ride? Is it an hour? Hour and a half? To get out from Point Judith out to Block Island? It's been so long, I don't remember. Is it an hour and a half? I think it's an hour and a half, right? The high speed's 45 minutes, something like that. I don't remember. I try to block it out because I get seasick real easy. Yikes. It feels a lot longer, whatever it is, Nick Flanagan. But then you got to go out there, you got to deal with the nonsense, and then you got to wait for the next one to come around, get on the ferry and go back again. Oh, my. How grounded would you be? I think that's a great plan. That's such a great thing. We're going to keep them until you come get them. Now, what happens then is what? The parents say, all right, we'll be back after vacation and see you for next week. Come get them next week. I don't know, let them rot. How long is it? Did you say how long the ride is?
1: 55 minutes.
0: 55 minutes.
1: High speed one's about a half hour.
0: Half hour. Block Island, why 18? Legal ages for drinking is 21. No. Understand, if you're under 18, you're going to get arrested, and they're not going to release you until your parents come get you. If you're over 18, you're an adult. They don't have to call anybody to come get you. You'll have to go through whatever the legal process is. So I guess they can get you for underage drinking, but they would. What's an underage drinking citation? Probably a ticket. They probably take your beer, give you a ticket. And all that. If you're under 18, you're a juvenile. So they'll have to call your parents to come get you. That's why. Am I not being clear? That seems very basic to me. If you're under 18, if you're between 18 and 21, you're an adult and you got to deal with your own problems. They'll still cite you. Right? But you'll have to deal with it. So whatever the punishment might be, maybe it's a ticket or something like that. But if you're under 18, you're a minor, you are now the responsibility of your parents legally. They will call your parents and say, you got to come get him. Caught him. He's not only charged or cited for underage drinking, but your mom and dad have to come get you because we're not letting you go. You understand? Makes sense? You with me? How grounded would you be? 4389776. I mean, you'd be grounded either way. My parents would kill me. But having to go out on the Block Island ferry, and then on top of that, if you grab your kid and they're hungover, you stick them on the ferry and watch them puke their guts out all the way home. Hopefully the seas are rough that day. Hopefully it's choppy out there, lots of rolling, That's a lesson you'll never forget. You ever had that happen? You ever have your parents come pick you up drunk? I did once, but I was older. I just got my, because I need a designated driver, so I asked my father to come pick me up and a bunch of my friends. We were of age, like way older. We were of age, just didn't want to drive. My dad's like, yeah, I'll come get you. We were getting, we were lambasted. But it was all legit. We were being, it goes from degenerate to responsible, depending on the age you are. if you have your father come pick you up. All right, phone number is 438-9776, 438-9776. How grounded would you have been? What would be the punishment then? Death by hanging. George is in Warren on the open forum. Hi, George.
2: Hi, Matt. Hi. I just want to say that I've been listening to your show for a few years now, I wanted to come to the Bristol Common to put a face to the mouth, but I was telling my daughter Maura, who was over for dinner the other night, and she said, you want to see Matt? And she took out her phone, showed you a picture. Evidently, she knows you. She used to date a guy named Ryan, who stayed at your house years ago, and she told me that I worked with your mother at Tweets years ago.
0: Oh, you did, huh?
2: I apologize, but I don't remember your mother. She showed me the picture, and I still
0: don't. Oh, that's funny. Yeah,
2: I worked there for 25 years, and there were a lot of waitresses.
0: Old school. Yeah, it's old school.
2: Yeah, but I would not have ever listened to you if not for the passing of the second greatest voice in radio, Rush Limbaugh.
0: Oh, well, thank you for that. I appreciate it.
2: I always tuned into him, but now I listen to you.
0: Thank you very much.
2: Anyway, so I don't have to go to the Common. I've seen your picture. Do you still have a beard?
0: Yes.
2: Yes.
0: Yeah, all right. Thanks a lot, George. Appreciate it. That was very weird. Very weird. Like, it's the age of social media. Just go online. Just go online. You can see. We got videos up all the time. It's not hard. Not hard to find us. Yeah, the East Bay, man, you get the connections. Family connections, friend connections. So, yeah, it's legit. I'm talking about the police chief in Block Island. He served with the police department. Talking about the police chief, Dean, has served with the police department for almost 23 years. Has been its chief since 2024. Block Island has about 1,000 year-round residents, but the weather is good for July 4th. The population can swell to 25,000, including in those numbers are typically about 600 teenagers who jump on the ferry and flock to the beaches. Dean has seen the pattern many times. Every year on the 4th of July, we have a crowd of kids that come here and drink on the beach and create some challenges for us. Last year, the challenges included 6 calls to the town's volunteer fire and rescue department to treat intoxicated teenagers. Imagine this. So much for the volunteers' holiday, he said. Dean spoke to the father of one teen who said, I didn't even know he was going to Block Island. The fallout also included 1,400 pounds of trash that was picked up from the beach after the partiers departed. Red Solo cups, I fill you up. Last couple of years, it really taxed our services. In previous years, the police department with 7 full-time officers and a couple of summer officers essentially ran a containment operation, knowing that help via mutual aid was 2 hours away if the situation escalated to a riot. Wow. After last year, the chief realized that it wasn't working, began working on a plan. I was very frustrated. I'm babysitting other people's drunk kids. We're done with this, he said. I'm a super fan of this guy. Rhode Island State, the New Shore Police Department will have help. The Rhode Island State Police will send troopers, as they typically do during the summer holidays. The Rhode Island Sheriff's Department will also send personnel and transport van, according to Dean. He expects to have some 15 to 18 law enforcement officers available. The police will also make sure that the parties don't get a 2-hour head start as they have in previous years. The police department will scale back its involvement on the island's 4th of July parade so they can get to the beach early. We want you to come and enjoy the island. You can't drink on the beaches. You can't be disorderly. We're not going to stand for it. You degenerate teens. Guys, I'm just saying.

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0: How punished would you be?
2: Me?
0: Yeah.
2: I'd still be punished. I'd be 70, I'd still be punished. I bet you they'll fly over an airplane with a lawyer to pick the kid up.
0: Oh, is it, you think it's that bad? Seriously?
2: Yes. Yes, because why do the parents want to get rid of the kid? Around the time. Get them out of the here, make them someone else. Come on. It's like the school system. It's your problem when he's in school. Let's be real.
0: All right, Jay. Thanks for the call. That's interesting. You think that, yeah, I guess that, look, some people, I think about like being away from family on the 4th of July is like impossible, even when I was a kid, right? You got to be with your family. It's a holiday. But some people aren't like that. Maybe some people don't do anything for the 4th of July. Nick, you do anything for the 4th of July? You got like a place to be? Or you're just chilling at home?
3: It varies year to year. I don't have like a every year go to this thing, no.
0: So, you know, some people just don't have that. So, like, kids, like, I'm going out with my friends. And they're like, all right, go ahead. And, you know, hey, listen, did your parents know where you were when you were a teenager every second? No way. They didn't know where the hell I was. They had no clue. So, could I have been on Block Island? Hell yeah. No doubt I could have been on Block Island. You know, I'm sleeping at my friend's house. Okay. No cell phones at the time. We had no communication at the time. And it would not be outside the realm of possibility for me to not to talk to my parents for 24 hours if I was at a friend's house. And they knew where I was. They thought they knew where I was. And then if I decided to just go jump on the ferry and go to Block Island, you know, you run the risk. But sometimes, hey, listen, when you're a teenager, you can say to your parents, I'm going to Block Island for the 4th of July. Okay, be safe. Don't do anything stupid. And that's it. Then you get caught being drunk then you go, oh, forget it. So I don't know necessarily it means you're like an entitled person. It just means you're a kid trying to get away with something, and mom and dad are going to be real mad about it. The weird part is about, you know, being away from each other on the 4th. But I guess some people will. You know, some people do that. John's in Warwick. John, you're on WPRO. Hi, John.
4: Hey, Matt. How you doing? Yeah, I think it's a great idea. And if I ever got caught, my father, hey, you keep him a couple of days. don't let him sit.
0: Yeah, they got to be careful. You got to be careful because I'll tell you what, mom and dad might say that, and then they'll be stuck housing these guys for the next couple of days. I don't know what happens then.
4: No, you wake up early in the morning, you get... Put on a special T-shirt. You get out and clean the beach. Put them to work, morning till night.
0: I wonder what the law says with that. When you have something like a civil violation like that, how long you can keep somebody? You know, with a juvenile, I think you have all kinds of leeway. Like I can't leave them. Parents got to get them.
4: Oh yeah, that is yeah.
0: You know? So that's going to be that'd be interesting.
4: Would have done.
0: Oh, I know. Yeah, I mean.
4: Oh,
0: I don't. I'll get out there as soon as I can, officer. I'll be out there as soon as I can. 3 days later. What a nice vacation.
4: Yeah, well, you're just sitting there saying, "No, I don't want to go home.
0: Duh, thanks for the call. Somebody just texted in. I said, "I'm 70 years old. I'd still be grounded." Yep. I'd still be, 56 years old. 56 years old, I'd still be grounded. Sorry, honey, I can't get married. Why? It's our wedding day. I'm grounded. Couldn't graduate college either. What happened? I made my father come out and get me on Block Island because I was drunk. Oh, I understand. All right, 438-9776. When we come back, we'll take more of your calls on the open forum of the Matt Allen Show next.
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5: A better life with Dr. Sanjay Gupta.
6: Osteoporosis affects millions of people in the United States and around the world. It's a disease that basically causes someone's bones to become weak, brittle, and porous, which can increase their risk of fractures. Now, the good news here is there are things you can do other than, or in addition to, taking medications to prevent fractures before it's too late. One is to up your intake of calcium and vitamin D. You also want to eat more protein. One functional medicine dietitian told us that that helps build muscle, and if you're building muscle strength, then you are also building bone strength. You want to be mindful of your workouts. The best ways to build bone density, one therapist told us, are going to be resistance exercises like lifting weights, and also exercises that make your bones take a bit of an impact, such as jumping or even running, just loading the bones a little bit more. I'm Dr. Sanjay Gupta, helping you live a better life.
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16: Yeah, Block Island sending out the message on their Facebook page for the police. Make sure you know what your kids are doing, because if they end up on the island and they end up drunk, we're going to charge them with underage drinking, and at the same time, we're going to hold them until you come get them. Now, here's the thing. Let me ask you your opinion on this. This post, which I think is brilliant, but it presupposes that parents are being careless, right? Like, telling parents that is like a warning, like, your kid comes over here and you're going to have to come get him, so make sure he's not coming over here or she's not coming over here. That would presume that the parents know or don't know that their kids are going to end up going there. Right? Or are somewhat clueless. I mean, we all have had pasts, right? When you're a teenager, you knew the rules. My mother, every time I left the house, you know the rules. I'm like, yep, you know the rules. Yep. It was always in the back of your head. And those were like the rules were like the, remember the old cartoons? The devil and the angel on your shoulder? Were like the angel on your shoulder going, don't do that. That doesn't mean you listen to it all the time. Just meant that you never know. It kept you from going too far. And so those rules are important. And so, but you know, as you're teenagers, your job is to go out there. I actually would be worried if my kid didn't try to test the rules. I'd be like, oh boy, he's something wrong with him. Right? Testing, there's a limit to that, right? But you want the, don't you want the velociraptors to test the fence? You know what I mean? How many times have I mentioned that this week, Nick? It's like the second or third time I mentioned that, right?
9: It's come up more than I was expecting.
16: Yeah, the velocity, it's just the thing, because it's interesting, like they're testing the fence, looking for weak points.
9: Did you watch Jurassic Park recently?
16: No, always sticks in my head. It's like, it's a smart creature. They're trying to, testing the fence. That's what you want. I was said it in context of Donald Trump and court cases. He's testing the fence. You know, looking for weak spots. And that's what teenagers do. They test the fence. They go up against it, and then hopefully you're there to give them a good zap. You know, if breaking through the fence is going to get them to a place where it's not going to hurt them, maybe they get through, and you're like, you kind of look at the other way. But if it gets to a place that's real dangerous and heading down a dark road, you give them a good old zap, and they never go back again. But you want them to test it. Having a position where you're trying to test the limits of authority, but also testing the veracity of the things you've been told, I think is an important part of being a teenager. Just want to make sure they don't go too far. And that's the danger of being a teenager, is sometimes when they push the wrong buttons, disastrous things can happen. You know? So that's always the dangerous part, which is what the chief is dealing with. I don't want any drunk teenagers. I'm not going to be babysitting these kids. You're going to have to come get them. Sal's in Little Compton. Sal, you're on WPRO. Hi, Sal.
13: How you doing, Matty?
16: Good.
13: 72 years ago, I got in a fight in Knightsville. in a section of Cranston where they were having the feast. And so, you know, they drag us in and the cops are trying to scare you. So they bring us in and they put us in a holding cell and call my father. And my father said in broken English, hey, you got a boy there. And he said the last name. He says, he's a not my son. And left me there.
16: For how long?
13: Well, it was probably about 4 or 5 days.
16: Oh, my God. You were in
13: bread and water, Matt.
16: Bread and water bread for and water. 5 days. He's no my son.
13: Yeah, bread and water. I smelled like a dog that was in the trash can. And I couldn't stand myself.
16: Sal, that is unbelievable. Thank you, pal. I love it. That's fantastic. I got to run from the bottom of the hour news. That's fantastic. More of your calls next.
17: ABC News, I'm Mike Dabusky. A mistrial declared today in the arson case against 29-year-old Jonathan Rindernecht, accused of setting the Palisades fire in California last year. Prosecutors say they will request a retrial. The death toll in Venezuela from those devastating earthquakes earlier this week has now risen to over 900, according to the president of the country's National Assembly. Today, the first plane load of U.S. aid arrived in Venezuela. Israel and Lebanon are expected to sign a framework peace agreement in Washington today, sources tell ABC News. Secretary of State Marco Rubio oversaw the talks.
18: So as I said today, as I've told all the parties here today, it's the beginning of the beginning. There's a lot of work ahead. We don't in any way underestimate the difficulty of the task ahead, but we understand the importance of it, how vital it is.
17: Meanwhile, President Trump is accusing Iran of violating the ceasefire agreement after that country appeared to launch strikes on an oil tanker in the Strait of Hormuz yesterday. This is ABC News.
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19: Humid today with clouds and occasional sun. Couple of showers and a thunderstorm around into this evening. The high of 78. Humid with plenty of clouds late tonight. The low 10 to 66. Cloudy to partly sunny and humid with a couple of showers Saturday, mainly in the afternoon. The high of 80. With WPRO's exclusive AccuWeather, I'm meteorologist Jason Catarina.
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21: Some off and on slowdowns heading down from Pawtucket on 95 South to downtown Providence by 195, so off and on delays there. Slow on 95 North in Warwick after Route 37, report of some road work. And then 10 South is slow in Cranston right before 95. 95 North, you're on the brakes in Providence before 195. Both sides of 195 are tough in and out of downtown. The 610 inbound slowdowns on both sides there as well.
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6: For more than a decade, the Environmental Working Group has put out a list of the so-called Dirty Dozen. These are the non-organic produce contaminated with the highest levels of pesticides. Well, this year, spinach topped the list, followed by kale, collard, mustard greens, strawberries, grapes, nectarines, peaches, cherries, apples, blackberries, pears, potatoes, and blueberries. Now, all these fruits and vegetables are part of a healthy diet, so no one is saying you shouldn't eat them. Point is, though, you could consider buying these items organic if and when you can, and then taking extra care when you wash them. The FDA recommends rinsing all fruits and vegetables, even the ones that are organic, under running water that is slightly warmer than room temperature. Don't use soap, bleach, or any fancy produce washes. I'm Dr. Sanjay Gupta, helping you live a better life.
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0: show up at the police station. Daughter's been stuck in a cage because she decided to go drinking. You walk in and go, clever girl. Clever girl. You know, I've referenced that, used that metaphor a couple times. The raptors testing the cage in Jurassic Park. That's what teenagers do, right? They test the cage. Somebody just texted in and said, Matt, you're correct. Kids will and should test the waters. The problem is when they're caught, it's how it's handled. Today, let's be real. Many parents defend the minor, and that's what the issue is. Even when I get blamed for things I didn't do, my father clearly said, chalk it up to a time you didn't get caught or blamed, says Jay. Well, that's why I use the electric fence analogy, because the zap is necessary. You got to zap them. Let them test it, and then you got to be there to zap them. You can't be there to like, oh, poor baby, it's just bad little fence gets you. No, no, no. You deserved it, dummy. That's what you get. There's the zap. So anyway, yeah, Block Island is telling everybody, if your teenager comes over on the 4th of July and drinks on our beaches and we catch him, we're going to put them in jail and you have to come get them if they're under 18. Like, we're going to take them, we're going to cite them for underage drinking, and then the only way they're getting released is if you come get them, mom and dad, because they're technically minors. If you're over the age of 18, you just deal with the law, and they're on your own. Whatever the legal process is, whether you stay in jail overnight, whatever it is. But mom and dad have to show up to get you if you're under 18, and that, my friends, is quite the trip. And I can't imagine that mom and dad are going to be very happy when they show up at that jail cell to let you out. Well, at least you hope they wouldn't be. And that figurative zap is one you'll never forget. All right. So anyway, I was just wondering, my question for you is how grounded would you be? But is the open forum? My number is 438-9776. Dr. Boston's on the line. Hi, Doc.
1: Hi, Matt.
0: Hi.
1: So I was eating my lunch, so I didn't want to comment on the opening, but I thought that was really, those clips from Gene Valcente were very interesting. And you know, we've been through this before a lot with this flirtation with communism, socialism. There's a great book that was written, I think it was written in like 1940. It was by an ex-communist socialist, Eugene Lyons, who was a journalist. If you remember that movie about a great movie about the Ukrainian terror famine,
0: mm-hmm.
1: and how the brave reporter, the Welsh reporter that described it was attacked by all these sycophants for Stalin.
0: Mm-hmm.
1: Well, Lyons was one of those sycophants, but he had a complete coming about through the 1930s, and he wrote this great book called The Red Decade. And you know, we really were flirting with it. I mean, it was actually kind of understandable. We came out of the Depression,
0: sure,
1: and there was this whole coterie surrounding FDR. I mean, they looked at him as Alexander Kerensky, you know, who was ultimately replaced, you know, by Lenin. He was their Kerensky, that, you know, all these communists that glommed onto his administration. But you know, it was a different country. There was a different Democratic Party then. As much as they supported FDR on certain things, there was a lot of pushback. There was some very staunch anti-communists. We had another bout of this in the 1950s.
0: And really, in the beginning, correct me if I'm wrong, there wasn't a track record of failure and misery. I mean, that everybody knew about. I mean, the education that went on as a result of what Alexander Solzhenitsyn and the Gulag Archipelago in the 70s, if I'm correct, right? Is that right? I think that's the time frame.
1: Well, but not exactly. I mean,
0: no.
1: the reason there was so much pushback was that, you know, finally Gareth Jones was proven, his reports were validated.
0: Right.
1: So they saw the terror famine in the 1930s. Even before that, you know, Herbert Hoover, who was a great philanthropist and, you know, president, you know, infamous, you know, for whatever his contribution to the Depression, whatever, debated, the economists will still debate that, but he was a very giving person individually, and he had to marshal his resources and help feed the Soviet Union in the 1920s.
0: Mm.
1: So there was, you know, there was evidence that the system, you know, was not what it was cracked up to be. And then, of course, you know, you saw the communist movement show its face in the 1960s, which is what we now, you know, refer to as radicalism. It was all dominated mm-hmm. by the communist movement. But what's very different now, and what I think is very disturbing, And it sort of ties in with you know, the whole, what's happened, the whole Iran imbroglio, is that now uniquely you see an alliance which played a very negative historical role in the history of Iran. Iran's a very different country. It's always been autocratic. But what really toppled the Shah and the Western-leaning reforms that were taking place, even though they were taking place under a dictatorship, was this alliance between Marxist socialists and theocrats, Islam, mm-hmm. Muslim theocrats. And what we have a fulcrum for that, unfortunately, that's starting to take place, and it's very disturbing. And the when you see Mamdani, you know, who basically sold himself as a socialist, you know, more like a Marxist, but whatever. Mm-hmm. He sort of downplayed his Muslim roots and his Muslim ideology, but the mask, you know, seems to have dropped. I mean, he gave a speech after the three candidates that he sponsored, and all of them won, the congressional candidates. He invoked the Hijra. I was like shocked to hear him talk this way. And the Hijra was the migration that Muhammad made from Mecca to Medina, where he becomes, you know, a prototype leader and jihadist, and ultimately, you know, vanquishes the Jews, Christians, and animists of the Arabian Peninsula. And I was like, well, wait a minute, why is he invoking that? You know, there's this more peaceful period when he's in Mecca. And the candidates that he supported, one is this Darylisa Chevalier, who was an open, pretty much Marxist. But she spoke at a mosque very close to where I grew up in Queens. It's a fairly radical Shiite mosque now, unfortunately. And she talked about her, how she was she called herself a revert to Islam. In other words, you know, Islam being the primordial whatever, monotheism, Muslims view themselves as actually going back to Islam, even if they were raised in a different faith. It's whatever. But but she's a convert. She's a convert to Islam. She helped organize those pro-Hamas Colombia demonstrations. There's a bizarre guy, the guy that defeated Goldman, Brad Linder. He spoke at the same mosque where Chevalier spoke. I think it was a couple weeks before or after. And he sat there and read the 112. He's at a mosque. He's nominally Jewish. He read Surah 112. From the Quran, it's there's only 114 chapters. The ones at the end are very, very short, and obviously, unbeknownst to him, it's a rebuke of the Christian Trinity. I mean, it's just it's bizarre.
2: So let me ask you, because obviously you've written many
1: another one.
2: You've written many books about this. You've written many books about this, and you've obviously the history of this is something you've got it, you know, at your recall immediate. What do you think is happening? Are the jihadists using the communists, or the communists using the jihadists, or is it like a mutually? It's a mutual pact.
1: I think it's very mutual. The alarming precedent for the communists is Iran. The alarming precedent for the cultural civilizational jihadists is the Soviet Union. So it's, you know, it can cut either way, but they will not stay together if they get close to seizing power. That's just the history. There was another open Marxist that Mamdani supported. I mean, she just sounds loopy. I mean, she's the one that came out and said, well, you know, maybe we should nationalize the airlines. You know, I'm just like, you know, they're not bad enough the way they are.
2: Yeah, I was going to say, you want to make them worse? Yeah, how to make them worse?
1: And then there was a state senator that actually, so this was a fourth candidate, but she wasn't running for national office. This was a state senator, I believe, that won. She's an open, full hijab. She's an open supporter of Hamas. Now, that's not his fault, but he did support her. And then, of course, you know, you have these in New Jersey. You have a congressional candidate who's probably going to win. It's a very heavily Democratic district. He was a character witness for the blind sheikh who was responsible for the first World Trade Center bombing. And again, I'll give him a slight pass on this, but he wound up volunteering as a medical student. He's apparently a gifted field surgeon. As a medical student, he volunteered in Bosnia for what turned out to be an Al-Qaeda front relief agency. Now, I'm not going to say he was a young man, and maybe he didn't know this. And then, of course, you have a guy running for Senate in Michigan, El-Sayed, and he's got a real race, though. I don't know if he's going to win. But a memo was revealed where he admitted that he wouldn't, because of his constituency, he wouldn't criticize a group of mosques in the Dearborn area. There's a large Shiite population there, and they were holding memorial services for Ayatollah Khamenei, and he refused to criticize them. So you've got this is a very different. It's a new experiment. We're in a different era where you have this civilizational jihadist movement and the tried and true Marxist socialist movement, and they're at least temporarily in a pact, and we don't know what on earth that's going to do. But in cities where there's a lot of Muslims, and by the way, to give the Muslims great credit, unlike other groups, religious groups, ethnic groups, they vote in this massive block. There's something like 90% of the Muslim population in New York, which has grown considerably, voted for Mamdani. It's almost unprecedented. If they're going to get out and mobilize their vote, they're going to continue to be a force to be reckoned with.
2: And people
1: have to understand that.
2: Wild.
1: Matt, I didn't notice, but there's more Muslims in New York now than Italians.
2: Really?
1: So that patches a tremendous political punch.
2: Wow, Doc, thanks for that. That's really interesting. That's fascinating. Yeah, that's such a strange thing that the alliances, and I'm sure that what happens when you have an alliance like that, each side knows that the end is coming and they're plotting how to get rid of the other side. they're like, all right, eventually we're gonna split, and it might be amicable, and it might be let's split the spoils here. Or it might be that, I'm looking for a way to take the other side out. And God knows what that looks like. That's crazy. Joe is in Narragansett. Joe, you're on WPRO.
3: Hey, finally. I appreciate your misgivings on socialism / communism, but I really don't understand. We have a president who's an admitted fascist. He wants to emulate Stalin and Mao, according to regime change, the booklet's coming out, yet we're worried about things that may or may not happen. This is happening, and he's the most powerful man in the world, and he is a fascist, vis-a-vis January 6th. So I don't know what you think of that, but that's what I'm worried about.
2: All right, well, I don't think much of that because I think it's a silliness. Thanks for the call anyway. That's silliness. He's an avowed fascist, wants to be like Mao. Okay. According to a book that's not out yet. Got it. Boy, I'll tell you what. If living in a fascist country is like, if we're living in a fascist country right now, it's actually pretty damn good. It's, you can do what you want. Come on. For God's sakes. Look. I have no problem with people who see the green sprouts of something that they're concerned about, and especially in a free country, start to point to it and say, hey, look, there it is. We got to watch out for it. I take it under consideration. I understand anybody can go sideways. And I also ask, where the hell were you during the pandemic? where your actual freedoms were actually taken away. It wasn't just some book that made a bunch of allegations. Where your actual freedoms were taken away, where your actual system of voting was completely altered, outside of a legislative approval. It's just amazing to me. It just depends on who's in charge, right? It depends on who's in charge of the press as to whether or not you look at something in the right way or not. Where were you when kids were told not to socialize with each other, that were told to stay home, that were told where their childhoods were impacted, their development was impacted, and nobody's been held accountable for it. Nobody's apologized for it. Where the press was censored at the behest of the federal government. People couldn't talk. Who you were depended on whether or not you had First Amendment rights, because certain people got to go out and protest and get together in massive crowds and others didn't. So, I appreciate you looking out for it. Bill's in Johnston. Bill, you're on WPRO. Hi, Bill.
4: Hi, Matt. How are you doing?
2: Good.
4: Thanks for taking my call.
2: You're welcome.
4: Yeah, just a quick note on the electric fence you were talking about earlier getting zapped. you get the viral video of the boxer dog. He's going up to the fence. He gets zapped, and the dog is laughing his ass off. He knew that dog was going to get it.
2: That's what you like with your kids.
4: That's how you learn.
2: You know what? There are some people. I'm one of these people. Bill, thanks for the call. If you tell me the stove is hot, I won't touch the stove. I will believe you. Or I will use a safe method to determine if it's hot. Temperature, I'll use a thermometer, I'll throw some water on it or whatever else. There are some people out there, no matter how many times you tell them that stove is hot, they got to touch it themselves. And sometimes there's even some people that not only have to touch it themselves, they have to touch it again. Depends on the person. A lot of that is nature versus nurture. And very often that's a nature thing. All right, we come back. We'll get ready for the Dan York Show coming up next.
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15: Few people now have asked me about a TikTok trend that they've come across. It's called 75 Hard. The challenge was created by entrepreneur and author Andy Frisella, who calls it a, quote, transformative mental toughness program and an Ironman for your brain. So here's what it entails. Eat a structured diet with no alcohol, drink a gallon of water, read 10 pages of nonfiction, take a progress photo, and complete 2 45-minute workouts, one of them outdoors, every day for 75 days. Quite a challenge. We asked CNN fitness contributor Dana Santis about this, who reminded us that sustainable fitness isn't about punishment or proving discipline through extremes. It's about building habits that integrate into your lifestyle in a way that feels supportive and repeatable. If you ask me, that's going to be the key to long-term success. I'm Dr. Sanjay Gupta, helping you live a better life.
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2: All right, I want you all to have a very good weekend, okay? That is a command. That is not a request. You need to relax. You look tired. You got bags under your eyes, for God's sakes. Yeah, I can see it. Next week, don't forget, we're gonna have an interesting conversation. I'm looking forward to it. So if you have, by the way, with Ed Catuño, the mail ballot king of Rhode Island, as he's referred to, has been doing this for a very, very long time. If you have questions that you've always wanted to know about the mail ballot process in terms of campaign strategies, like how does a campaign, you know, identify the people to target to get their mail ballot, to do their absentee ballot, or in this case, in mail ballot, and how they operate. If you have a question, I believe he's even, I don't know if he's doing so much, but he has obviously experience in collecting signatures as well, which is part of the process that's ongoing as we speak. So you may be asked to do that if you're out and about at any public events this next couple of days. You're going to be asked to maybe sign somebody's nomination sheets. So if you have any of those, let me know what they are, and we'll ask Ed next week. All right, the Matt Allen Show's out. Dan York shows up next. Have a great weekend. I'll see you Monday. Bye.

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1: From ABC News, I'm Mike Dabusky. A judge in California has ordered Jonathan Rindernecht, the man accused of sparking the Palisades fire last year, detained until his retrial in October. The case against the 29-year-old ended with the jury deadlocked today, with two jurors saying he's guilty and 10 saying he's not. Juror number 4 was in the second camp.
2: There's just not enough proof. It was just happened so late in time, and I just felt like a lot of holes, yeah.
1: More than 900 people are now confirmed dead in Venezuela after this week's powerful back-to-back earthquakes.
3: Experts warn the death toll could ultimately top 10,000. New aerial footage capturing the extent of the devastation. High-rises leveled. Blocks upon blocks reduced to debris.
1: ABC's Victor Akendo. Tensions are mounting in the Middle East again. President Trump now accusing Iran of violating the ceasefire agreement after Iran attacked an oil tanker in the Strait of Hormuz yesterday. Iran launching 4 attack drones, 3 of which were knocked down by the U.S., according to the president. ABC's Britt Clenett reports from the region.
4: Iranian state media, they have reported that 3 foreign oil tankers were turned back in the Strait of Hormuz. That's after encountering warnings from Iran after that cargo ship that we've been reporting on was struck off the coast of Oman while traveling along the Omani-approved route. That's according to the British military.
1: The president himself is at a Faith and Freedom conference in Washington today and weighing in on Tuesday's primary results, which saw a number of Socialist Democrat wins.
5: With the communists elected in New York City recently, they're communists, they're not social democrats. They want to completely destroy the traditional American way of life.
1: And Secretary of State Marco Rubio has announced a framework peace agreement between Israel and Lebanon, though it's unclear whether Hezbollah will abide by the terms of the deal. 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
6: Hi, everybody. I'm Dan Paquette in the NBC 10 newsroom on this Friday afternoon with your headlines here on WPRO. The Utah Department of Corrections confirms Nicholas Alaverdian has died. A spokesperson tells us Alaverdian passed away Thursday night and that he'd elected to stop care for chronic illnesses. Alaverdian was serving a prison sentence of 10 years to life for sexual assault. You may recall from previous reporting, Alaverdian faked his death before being found in Scotland and extradited back to Utah and extradited back to the U.S. to face those charges. A driver hit during a crash yesterday afternoon in a Foster intersection has died. The crash happened on Route 101. Police say the driver ran a stop sign and was hit by a tractor trailer. They rushed to the hospital where they died this morning. The victim has not yet been identified. The driver of the tractor trailer is cooperating with police. Finally, food and beverage workers at TF Green Airport are back on the job today after a one-day strike. They're asking for higher wages above the minimum wage. Their employer, Grove Bay Concessions, says they're happy workers are back on the job. Both sides plan to continue negotiation. More news coming up on it.
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10: For more than a decade, the Environmental Working Group has put out a list of the so-called Dirty Dozen. These are the non-organic produce contaminated with the highest levels of pesticides. Well, this year, spinach topped the list, followed by kale, collard, mustard greens, strawberries, grapes, nectarines, peaches, cherries, apples, blackberries, pears, potatoes, and blueberries. Now, all these fruits and vegetables are part of a healthy diet, so no one is saying you shouldn't eat them. Point is, though, you could consider buying these items organic if and when you can, and then taking extra care when you wash them. The FDA recommends rinsing all fruits and vegetables, even the ones that are organic, under running water that is slightly warmer than room temperature. Don't use soap, bleach, or any fancy produce washes. I'm Dr. Sanjay Gupta, helping you live a better life.
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17: Good Friday afternoon to you. Right now we're dealing with a couple of accidents. The first one is 610 Connector inbound at Memorial Drive. Our second is 95 North at Route 10. It is in the process of being cleared. It's slow from Jefferson Boulevard. 195 East from 95 to the Washington Bridge is stop and go. Same goes for 95 South from Atwell's Ave to 195. Route 10 South, you're on and off the brakes from Reservoir Ave to 95. 195 West and Seekonk from Fall River Ave to Gaino Street. Going to take you 10 minutes. I'm John Laurenti with your Right Now Traffic.
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19: Following an evening thunderstorm, cloudy tonight, low 66. Partly sunny, some afternoon showers Saturday, high 80. Tomorrow night, low 63. And partly sunny for Sunday with a high 79. 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
21: 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And even though it feels like it's a competition in ridiculousness, it does yet indicate another lowering of the bar. I mean, the bar can't be much lower, but we're trying to push it, maybe even underground.

0: 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Welcome in. 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Although I have to admit to you that we try to stay away from that cesspool as much as possible. We use social media to read and generate information and news, but we're not giving you much there. Other than what we do from a practical point of view, which is to put out our interviews and, you know, kind of keep the pace of everybody else's information input into that platform. Anyway, a little wordy, but it's Friday. Thanks to Bill on the other side of the window today for filling in yesterday on somewhat short notice. Had family come in somewhat not unexpected, but short-term fashion. And it was nice to have a visit and to kind of take a day. It's beautiful. So consider that a paid hooky day. And I know that there was some conversation, because Bill and I chat, about this float and this Pride Day deal. And I don't know that I want to litigate the whole thing over again. I'm sure it drew a lot of attention and energy here yesterday. But there is a conversation, I think, a bigger conversation about how the wheels are off. Look, in America, we have had a history of people so agitated that, you know, violence or threats of violence happen. And unfortunately, you know, violence has been part of the, you know, glorious story of independence in this country. So there's, you know, there's war, and there are the skirmishes that we all know about in our history that led to a Revolutionary War and beyond. But in our modern time, because we are more evolved and there's a lot less space, right, on the planet for violence, you would think that we would have just a more sophisticated approach to make our arguments and like. And with all the toys at our disposal, all the technology at our disposal to be able to sway public opinion and the like, it just seems as if at the root we are at least on the fringes getting more and more ridiculous with our behavior. And I think that's the conversation that may well be suited here. Bill, if you can, play the Channel 10 package on this in case people aren't aware of what this story is all about.
1: A Pride parade in Providence is in the news tonight for the wrong reason, following what some see as a really out-of-line setup on a float.
2: It appears to show Mayor Brett Smiley being run over by a steamroller. NBC10's Mike Cerullo spoke with its creators about their message. He's live tonight in Providence. Mike?
3: Well, Patrice and Jean, some say it's just a critique. Others say it crossed a line. But the creators of that float that is causing all of this talk today say they are standing by their design.
4: I feel like the typical tactics and statements people use are just ignored. We're actually making dialogue right now.
5: This is the float that's fueling that dialogue. The visual, a public critique of Mayor Brett Smiley.
6: He's the one steamrolling us, and it's his blood on the wheel.
5: With a rainbow guillotine on the back.
6: The response that we've gotten from the people has been overwhelmingly positive.
5: This pair is part of Providence Workers Defense, the organization behind the float. They take issue with how Smiley runs the city, including his handling of homelessness and his stance on rent control.
6: The people also voted to have like a really modest control on rent. But in service to out-of-state landlords and greedy capital developers, he vetoes it, ignoring the will of the people.
5: Smiley's team shared a statement calling the float unconscionable and recognizing Pride as a place for expression, advocacy, and disagreement. But it goes on to say, depictions of physical violence directed at any individual are disappointing and inconsistent with the values of respect, inclusion, and community that Pride seeks to celebrate.
6: We had a mother and son die of exposure in the richest part of the city. But the float is considered an act of violence?
4: Yeah.
6: Seems to me like a crazy misplacement of values.
5: Rhode Island Pride is reviewing the float and its parade entry materials, saying any entry or display that depicts or suggests violence is not consistent with the standards of our event and will not be permitted. Moving forward, they'll require detailed descriptions of all floats, including messaging, props, and displays.
7: Do you feel that you should apologize?
6: Absolutely not. We won't apologize for using words or art against people who evict and displace people.
4: Yeah,
6: right?
4: That's true violence.
6: That's violence.
3: Now, I've been trying to speak with Mayor Smiley on camera so far. Today, I've been told that he is not available to meet in person, but of course, we'll keep at it, and when we have his on-camera take, we will bring
0: okay,
3: that
0: all
3: to
0: right,
3: you.
0: So fine. Thanks to Channel 10 on this. Question for you. Is this warped mind or poetic license? 4389776438 WPRO. These guys, they're honey badger. They don't care. And I'm trying to figure out what this Rhode Island Pride organization is doing here, rather than just mea culpa. Like, you know what? We saw the float, and we let it go. Now there's going to be whole criteria involved in trying to figure out, you know, what can participate, what construct of a float will be okay, as opposed to taking some ownership of this. Because it seems to me, when you look at the float, you got a guy in a suit and glasses about ready to get steamrolled or being steamrolled, and a foot is lacerated or whatever the whole thing is about. It doesn't take much to look at this and say, uh-oh, what is this? What are we doing here? So, Bill, you talked about this a little bit yesterday. We haven't spoken to Rhode Island Pride. I don't know that I want to, you know, drag them into on-air controversy, digging at them and all that kind of stuff. But would you agree with me that it doesn't take a rocket science to figure out what this float looked like, and reevaluating the criteria based on the way this float looked seems to be a whole, you know, bureaucratic response, as opposed to, yeah, you know what? We are the mayor one here, because we let this thing go, right?
8: Definitely.
0: what is the idea that, I mean, we're talking about floats. We're not talking about rocket specifications here. We're talking about art and symbolism and messaging and themes and floats. I mean, what is the purpose of a float? It's to depict something. It's to send a message about something. It's to represent a brand of something. It's a visual. It speaks for itself. If you're confused as to what is trying to be, I don't know, portrayed in a moving float in a parade of any kind, then guess what? The float's not very well constructed. And so it doesn't take much to be able to say, oh no. Do we know if they had a process of looking at these floats before they arrived for the event?
8: You know, they describe a revision to their process, so, you know, there must have been something. But
0: like, do the floats just show up sight unseen? Do they not have to

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3: What was the former application asking for? Do we know?
2: I'm going to try to find the old... I think I might be able to find it in a second.
3: Because, look, it seems to me, remind me, is Rhode Island Pride's overall mission is what? Do you know? I mean, is this a growth of what has been a traditional gay pride exercise?
2: Well, their mission statement is like a one sentence. Rhode Island Pride brings together the greater LGBTQIA plus community to commemorate our diverse heritage, foster inclusion, educate and create awareness of issues, and celebrate achievements and equity. So that's how they describe themselves in terms of what they and the festival and parade are, it appears, central to their identity.
3: Okay. All right, so it's a growth of what was the old gay pride parade.
2: Yeah.
3: Really, that's all.
2: Yeah, they're a 501c3.
3: And I appreciate that. It just seems to me they got to say, we're sorry we did this. And not just let the, who are they? Providence Workers Defense?
2: Yeah.
3: Who, you know, look, we're pretty in touch, but I wouldn't know that organization if it hit me in the head. I've never heard of them. The Providence Workers Defense, is that brand new?
2: They've been around. They're sort of an offshoot of a more well-known group, POWER, which is Providence Organization of Workers and Renters.
3: So they got a rent control issue, and they got a homeless issue. And they, what, take the Rhode Island Pride festivities hostage with this thing? Or, I think most people would like to line up the politics here.
2: Yeah.
3: And try to figure out where the ankle bone, the shin bone, and the knee bone and femur bone are connected. You know, where is all this connected? How do I understand what the messaging is here? How do I identify... How do I call accurately the politics here? Because I think the issue of pride in what was originally the gay community and turned out to be the LGBTQ and beyond community, I think America is just fine with it, unless I miss something along the way. I think I'm not suggesting they don't celebrate and they don't reinforce messaging and you know, I'm all supportive of that. It's fine. I mean, I go way back with issues of gay pride parades. I've told a story about this. This is like 1980s. Where on the air, I took real umbrage with a lot of the sexual and physical exhibition type of stuff that went on in gay pride parades, and this was in Massachusetts, and it was kind of a sticky wicket for everybody because, you know, I made a lot of sense, I thought, and I think so to the day that if you're looking for equity. Gender equity, orientation equity. If you're looking for those who are gay, lesbian, straight, transgendered, whatever, all to be looked at in one fell swoop, straight, I guess, comes out of that, but LGBTQ

0: whatever. Then the same kind of, sexual, social, normative behavior ought to apply to everybody. And that was not received well. But I had great meetings and moderation and negotiations, because it was a very controversial thing back in the day to step up and even comment on what the gay pride parades looked like, and to, express discontent over some of the behavior. And I had really, really good conversations with the leadership, and we came to an understanding. I came to a better understanding about the whys and all of that. So I have a long orientation, to steal a term, to borrow it, to this kind of First Amendment exercise. And I've learned not only to accept it, but to support it. But, if you want to keep opening your door to, a larger and more horizontal landscape of issues, then you got to take ownership of that. You just can't go, this one got by our regulations, and we're going to soup up our regulations. So it seems to me that the Rhode Island Pride Organization, unless I've missed it in any of the accounts that I've read, have they formally apologized to the mayor for this?
1: I haven't seen that.
0: No. I mean, have they taken responsibility for this? They should.
1: Yeah, in that package, there was a statement that's pretty consistent with what I've read in the Globe and other places.
0: Which is what? That they got to revise their...
1: Yeah.
0: They got to revise their requisites for participation.
1: Yeah, correct? Which I found the registration form that was required to submit to participate in the parade for this year right here.
0: And?
1: Super vague. You can put... It says it's like a worksheet from, elementary school or something like that. It says, what will your booth showcase? That's one.
0: Yeah.
1: How many people? Anybody under 18? How will your contingent be?
0: Are they described? Have they released what they approved?
1: I mean, no.
0: This sheet of paper that was filled out by this Providence Workers Defense Group there, have they released what they approved?
1: I haven't seen it, but that would be something that would be interesting to see, because it's just the last parameter here, the last input is. Again, it's like a three-page thing. It says, anything else you want to tell us? Please use this prompt to submit any special requests.
0: Tell us, like, you're gonna portray the mayor as about ready to be either maimed or killed. That's what you're gonna portray.
1: Yeah, and by the way, you have to pay to be in this as well. I didn't realize that.
0: Yeah, anything. Well, you always do in the parade. It's got to be a nominal situation. I mean, this is not a big for-profit thing for the Rhode Island Pride folks, is it? Is it big? How much is it?
1: It's going to be about anywhere between around 200 to 400 bucks per float. It looks like, plus amplified music, which they had. There's other fees as well, processing this, that, and the other. So,
0: gotcha.
1: There's registration fees in the hundreds. So it ends up being probably quick math about $1,000. I'm guessing a float.
0: Yeah, so have I missed anything past the stories that I've read here that suggests that Rhode Island Pride has said that this group is not invited next year?
1: Or, no, they didn't say anything like that.
0: No, I mean, so where's the ownership of this? Because the Providence Workers Defense Crew is getting off on the idea that this whole thing has been... They're getting off on this. They're celebrating the attention. They're questioning the logic of what is more violent. The depiction of the mayor getting mowed down by a steamroller, or, the victimization of losing your apartment. So they're happy. There's no resolution. There's no acceptance of responsibility. There's no line crossed. Our bad. There's none of that. It's the group that's been, brought on the carpet by this, by the public attention, thinks that's a reward. And the Rhode Island Pride folks are saying, we got tighten the screws on our paperwork. And nobody, you know, between the two of them or anybody associated, unless I've missed something, steps up and says, by the way, that's crazy. That's not acceptable. That should not happen. And because it is our, it's our sponsored event, at the end, you know, we approved it. Now, maybe we have a sloppy process and we're going to tighten that up and make it more specific. That's part of our learning lesson, but we apologize. That's not what we're about. That's not our way to whatever issues and answers we are trying to get to. We don't condone this. We don't support this, right? We don't. And there's nothing. Except, you know, we've got to tighten up this application process. And the reason why I think this is important and not just subtle and nuanced and mountain out of molehill-ish is that, you know, the messaging of the pride movement, if you will, is kind of born out of being a victim. It's kind of born out of violence, discrimination, mistreatment. And now they're paper pushers, not taking responsibility for an organization that is celebrating the attention of this and trying to dodge the bullet, so to speak. So it just goes to show you, man. I'm not exactly sure what it goes to show you, but it goes to show you. If you have a thought on this, 438-9776, headlines at 3:30.
2: News. I'm Mike Dubusky. A mistrial declared today in the federal arson case against the man who allegedly sparked the Palisades fire. Prosecutors say they will try again, and a judge has ordered 29-year-old Jonathan Rinderneck to be held in custody until that retrial. ABC News legal contributor Brian Buckmeyer says prosecutors brought an unusual case.
3: I've done arson cases, I've reviewed arson cases, but I've never heard of an arson case where a person is accused of starting a fire on one day, and then that fire going underground and continuing to cause a much larger, a record-breaking fire 7 days later.
2: Officials in Venezuela are updating the death toll from this week's earthquakes to 920, with more than 3,300 injured. Some 50,000 people remain unaccounted for in Venezuela. And the Centers for Disease Control today elevated its emergency response to the Ebola outbreak to level one, the agency's highest designation. This is ABC News.
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5: 195 east from 95 to the Washington Bridge is stop and go. 95 north from Route 10 to 195 is 15 minutes. 95 south, you're looking at a 5-minute ride from Smithfield Ave to 195. 146 south between Admiral Street and 95 is a bit slow. It's heavy. 610 connector inbound between Toby Street and 95. 195 west between the Mass border and Taunton Ave is going to take you about 10 minutes. 495 North in Mansfield between 140 and 95 is a bit sluggish. I'm John Laurenti with your Right Now Traffic.
4: From the Seascape Yard Guard Weather Center.
6: Following an evening thunderstorm, cloudy tonight, low 66. Partly sunny, some afternoon showers Saturday, high 80. Tomorrow night, low 63. Partly sunny for Sunday with a high 79. With WPRO's exclusive AccuWeather, I'm Andy Robb.
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12: There are lots of things you can measure to get an idea of how healthy you are at any given moment. Temperature, heart rate, blood pressure, just to name a few. But how about how healthy you will be and how long you're likely to live? According to a new study out of the University at Buffalo, two simple strength tests are pretty accurate at predicting longevity in older women. One is hand grip strength, and the other is how quickly people can stand up from a seated position without using their arms. By the way, I remember interviewing former President Jimmy Carter when he was quite old and being really impressed how he just popped out of the chair without using his arms. Not a lot of older people can actually do that. But I think the message here is that maintaining strength as you age is going to help you perform everyday activities, but also help you avoid injury and stay independent. I'm Dr. Sanjay Gupta, helping you live a better life.
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3: A public critique of Mayor Brett Smiley.
4: He's the one steamrolling us, and it's his blood on the wheel.
3: With a rainbow guillotine on the back.
4: The response that we've gotten from the people has been overwhelmingly positive.
3: This pair is part of Providence Workers Defense, the organization behind the float. They take issue with how Smiley runs the city, including his handling of homelessness and his stance on rent control.
5: Yeah. So, look, this the theme of my discussion of this, and I know it was kind of a barn burner yesterday, is that we have a greater problem right now when it comes to communicating politics, and it's about shock and awe, and then it's about kind of a warped sense of rationalization for the behavior. That seems to come from multiple sides. And I do think that Donald Trump, in many ways, when he first got into this whole thing, has kind of lifted the void, or at least has eliminated the mental and psychological checklist where people say, all right, what are we trying to do here? And the brainstorm of, think about it, somebody's got a brainstorm depicting the mayor being a victim of violence in a float, right? Somebody's got to think of that. It didn't happen by itself. And then somebody's got to defend it. And then people have to execute it. Then they have to build it. And they have to think about what they're building. And they have to create the art. And they have the entire time. It's not something that just happens by clicking on a video on TikTok or Snapchat or whatever, right? It doesn't just pop up and you have no time to react to it. You're building a symbolic structure. You're committed to the idea. You're all in on it. And you know, we often ask ourselves, how do violent criminals think? And what? Well, I'm not saying that these people are violent criminals in the sense that they're charged with a violent crime because there's no physicality involved here. But thinking that what they were doing, you know, brings a kind of argument of, well, this is about perspective. This is, you know, that which we are fighting against, which is higher and higher rents, that which we are fighting against, which is no roof over a house for somebody, that which is our mission here is either not getting through enough, or we're going to twist it and make it a category of victimhood that is greater than a symbol of violence being perpetrated on an elected official. That the means to the end, which is kind of almost an inapplicable formula here, but one that you can borrow, right, is easy to understand. And the idea that, you know, the public response to this has been, you know, has been terrific. Okay, who in their right mind thinks the depiction of violence against an elected official, in this case the mayor, is okay? Who in their right mind thinks that? So your feedback that this whole thing is successful is the product of an echo chamber. of like-minded people who, too, would participate from beginning to end in the construct and the building of that float, who would see the rationale there. Those folks, hopefully, and this is the worry I think we have in politics today, right? Those folks are not normal. And we hope that stuff that we viewed as not normal don't become normal. And we have in this country right now, from Washington and from this administration on its second go around, even more hyperbolically, we have, you know, kind of a destruction of what we understood to be just kind of not boring or outdated, but normal ways of running the show. Not that reform wasn't necessary. Not that we couldn't save money. Not that we couldn't be more efficient. Not that we couldn't, you know, that we couldn't reform institutions. But we've killed institutions. We've eliminated the Constitution as something that actually is how we ought to do business. We have done all that we can to eliminate a branch of government in Congress from how the country operates. We operate, I'm talking about the Trump administration now, right? We operate with just a level of carelessness and ill-informed historical sense and understanding of how even he got there. We make assertions about elections being stolen, and then we try to steal them. We take issues to court that are going to get swatted down, thankfully, by an institution known as the justice system, the third branch of government, you know, the courts. But we put so much pressure on them that stuff leaks through. We do all these things. And do you expect people who have different political points of view and different goals not to try to normalize dramatic violent behavior as a legitimate means to a political communications end? So it's you could say it's on both sides. It's not both sides. It's every side. Because we don't have two sides anymore. We have this weird thing. I was listening to the governor today. Do you mind if I just kind of hang here with you and just get this off my chest and just talk to you about this in a hopefully calm, cool, collected way? If you want to engage the conversation, you're more than welcome to do so. But, you know, sometimes I give you a little bit of a verbal essay and you can take it or leave it. But I was listening to the governor today. I didn't ask Bill to pull this audio. I did ask Bill to pull some audio from the governor's interview with Gene on Ask the Governor, as it's still called. You know, about some other things, including the House Speaker's, in my opinion, corrupt bid to become a Supreme Court judge. But he was peppered on a number of occasions today by Gene Valicente, the governor was, on this socialism, this democratic socialist movement, which is, you know, is gaining traction in very, very New York politics and the like, and it's starting to really confuse Democrats who think they've got some momentum now and who have got a, I don't know, for lack of better geography, political geography, a left problem, right? They've got a far left problem. They want to be more meats and potatoes for everyday hardworking Americans. and they've got a left problem. This Providence Workers Defense crew that portrays Mayor Smiley, who's, you know, hardly right of center, right, as someone who needs to be literally taken out, who's in the process of being steamrolled in a violent way. These folks are, they're part of that left problem that, for lack of a better term, normal or institutional Democrats see. And the governor was trying to respond to these questions, and he kept saying, well, define it for me. Define socialism. Define so. Because, A, he didn't want to go there. But, B, he was trying to say, look, the tent is getting smaller. And at first glance, you say, well, actually, the tent might be getting wider because you've got more and more people stretching across the horizon of common sense policy or a combination of both. What he's trying to say is, look, everyday working stiffs that go to work every day, like you and me, are just trying to put food on the table and make a better life for their families. You know, have a lesser prominence in our party right now, and a lot of them jump to Trump. So, you know, we've got an identity issue. He didn't call it a crisis, but we've got kind of an identity issue, a brand issue here. And the point is that when you have, amongst many points here, when you have two parties, and just two parties by brand label as the major parties, as the parties that drive elections, as the parties that have primaries, but you've got this world record diversification subsetting, just like media has gone from, follow this now, right? Just as media has gone from three television stations and a few favorite radio stations and one major newspaper, or competitive newspapers in whatever day you can still remember. But now it's a competitive fight for a smaller pie, because there's just so much media, professional media, amateur media, hack media, individual media, all over the place, that the definition has kind of changed, right? Well, so too has the politics. The politics have changed. The politics are as bifurcated as they've ever been, certainly underneath or around or sniffing about or related to the Democrats. And Republicans actually have the same problem, but nobody wants to admit it. Or they have the same challenge, or they have the same reality. It may not be a problem, but they've got, most of them know now, most still define Republicans know that they're on a sinking ship with Donald Trump's brand leadership, right? You're starting to see bits of courage in Washington regarding that. Note, however, though, the only folks you see who show any kind of courage when it comes to fighting back against the president inside his party are those who either have been defeated and or who are self-resigned to leaving the seat. Once they know they are done, once they know that re-election and the threat of getting, you know, the brunt of Trump fervor is gone because they've already experienced it because they've lost, or they're getting out because they can't take it anymore, or the threat projected is so difficult that they just don't think they can get overcome it. That's when they get all sorts of guts. It's like, you know, it's like the guy in the bar who after five beers wants to fight everybody. That's what these Republicans are like. But at least they're getting drunk and they're starting to show it. Well, what's my whole point on this? My whole point on this is that the whole thing is a mess, but we are still kind of habitually instructed by political instinct or just the dynamics of reporting and attribution to politics that Democrats are this and Republicans are that. And I don't think it can be done anymore. I just don't think it can be done. So an offshoot of this conversation about this parade thing and this violent depiction of the mayor by this Provident Workers Defense Group, who thinks they've done God's work, who thinks that they have won the public. What public? The public in their cocoon, the public that sits in their particular space. You know, Smiley's a Democrat. The progressive wing of the party, the progressive wing of the party's candidate for mayor has spoken up against this violence depicted. So these folks are splintered out into some space. And they may be now trying to grab the socialist label, democratic socialist label. And it's got a whole bunch of folks worried for good reason inside the Democratic Party. This is what happened with MAGA. But it turned out that early MAGA, you know, evolved from a Democratic Party that was getting messy this way. And they just wanted to have lower taxes and better chances. And they also didn't really want to be talked about or talked down to when it came to all these social issues by a lot of these folks who are doing these kind of floats. Right? James Carville has kind of recognized the problem. I don't know how many expletive deleteds the bill had to carve out here, but I've been kind of watching James Carville. He's the brains behind the Clinton success. And, you know, for a long time, he and his wife did Democrat and Republican battle. And now he just kind of lives on social media and does MS Now and sometimes CNN stints. And I've always gotten a kick out of him because I think his politics have been always kind of practical. He, by the way, is predicting that the president won't be here by April, that he will have to step down or whatever. I mean, it's not a violence threat. It's a timetable logistics threat. I've got that stored up, too. But here's his frustration with this bubble up inside the Democratic Party. Listen.
6: The New York Times reported, and I have the quote right here, I'll get to it. She is against passed off all her views. She has attacked interracial relationships in the American flag. Lady, I ain't in the same party as you. I'm sorry. They're just not. And I actually do think it's time for Democrats to talk the S word, schism. I really do. Everybody's always said, no, we're coalition, we're big tent. And there's just some shit that I can't be in the same camp with. And we talk about what Madame was 3 for 3 last night in Manhattan. They call it the commie corridor. Fine. Jason Crow's service pack, vote bets, 10 for 11. You wouldn't know Jason Crow exists.
7: Okay. No, you wouldn't.
6: You wouldn't know it. You wouldn't know Abel Sandberg exists. You wouldn't know. And I want to be very specific. I understand the free press for being here because if they nominated David Duke or something like that, we'd be the same way. I understand all that. To extent I understand the Times because they are the New York Times, so they have to cover. They are the hometown newspaper. But the idea that we must neglect everything else that's going on, all of these other primaries, all the recruits Jason has, all huge, phenomenal successes we've had, and declare that the party is now under the control of a Democratic Socialist of New York City is insane. But and understand, these people do not like Democrats. Not only are they not Democrats, they wish Democrats poorly. So I just cannot. Maybe there's a way that you can say to, I guess Mondami is the leader of it, is, you know, you insist that, you know, try to insist that the people that run under your banner run as a Democratic Socialist and don't use the Democratic Party as your guideline, and let's negotiate the terms of a schism here. Maybe we can we can part under some kind of advantageous terms for both of us. But I'm done. I'm not in a political party. I am totally comfortable in a political party that spends time questioning the policies of the government of Israel. In fact, I'm enthusiastic about that. I don't want to be in a political party that denies the right of the state of Israel to exist. That's just not, I just can't do that. I'm sorry. It's just not doable.
5: So, I mean, so there's a guy who has been in the trenches forever, and he's just riffing about a negotiation. Can we call you guys something else? Will you accept a label of something else so you can get out from underneath us? Can you? Well, why would they do that? Because there is no path in successful politics in this country unless it comes through a Democrat or Republican brand. Only rarely does unaffiliated independent political notation get you elected. So these people aren't going to give up. They are going to try to command, you know, a component ownership of the Democratic Party. But it's on both sides. But remember, we're in a situation now where if we just talk about both sides, we're in a position where we can't really even define either one of them. It's a dilemma. Smoke that. We'll be back after the 4 o'clock news.
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7: From ABC News, I'm Mike Dubusky. On Capitol Hill today, private equity billionaire Leon Black abruptly walked out of an interview about his dealings with Jeffrey Epstein.
8: Going into the interview, House Oversight Chair James Comer said of all the people he's brought in,
9: this one has the potential to be the most groundbreaking.
8: But 2 hours later, Comer said billionaire Leon Black refused to answer questions about non-disclosure agreements. Comer said his committee has now subpoenaed Black for his testimony and for the NDAs. The private equity magnate told the panel he had no knowledge of Epstein's heinous conduct. But top committee Democrat Robert Garcia says this.
10: Jeffrey Epstein would not have been able to commit the horrific crimes without the support of Mr. Black.
8: Stephen Portnoy, ABC News, Washington.
7: Secretary of State Marco Rubio announced a framework peace agreement between Israel and Lebanon today.
11: We're happy to announce a framework agreement between the sovereign government of Lebanon and of course the government of Israel, with a mediation and support of the United States of America, that begins to put in place a framework for lasting peace and security.
7: However, Hezbollah's cooperation remains a major question mark. President Trump speaking at a Faith and Freedom event in D.C. today, marking his first trip back to the Washington Hilton since the assassination attempt on his life during the White House Correspondents' Dinner this past April. A mistrial in the arson case against 29-year-old Jonathan Rinderknecht, accused of sparking the Palisades fire last year. Jurors were deadlocked between 2 guilty verdicts and 10 not guilty. Here's one of the jurors.
12: I was not guilty, and I felt like I was going to be singled out and having to stand my ground and state my story, so I was kind of like a little relieved that I was on the more majority side instead of being that person who wouldn't budge.
7: And the CDC has now classified the Ebola outbreak as a level 1, its highest designation. You're listening to ABC News.
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13: Hi, everybody. I'm Dan Potkett in the NBC 10 newsroom on this Friday afternoon with your headlines here on WPRO. The Utah Department of Corrections confirms Nicholas Alaverdian has died. A spokesperson tells us Alaverdian passed away Thursday night and that he'd elected to stop care for chronic illnesses. Alaverdian was serving a prison sentence of 10 years to life for sexual assault. You may recall from previous reporting, Alaverdian faked his death before being found in Scotland and extradited back to Utah and extradited back to the U.S. to face those charges. A driver hit during a crash yesterday afternoon in a Foster intersection has died. The crash happened on Route 101. Police say the driver ran a stop sign and was hit by a tractor trailer. They rushed to the hospital where they died this morning. The victim has not yet been identified. The driver of the tractor trailer is cooperating with police. Finally, food and beverage workers at TF Green Airport are back on the job today after a one-day strike. They're asking for higher wages above the minimum wage. Their employer, Grove Bay Concessions, says they're happy workers are back on the job. Both sides plan to continue negotiation. More news coming up on
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23: Few people now have asked me about a TikTok trend that they've come across. It's called 75 Hard. The challenge was created by entrepreneur and author Andy Frisella, who calls it a, quote, transformative mental toughness program and an Ironman for your brain. So here's what it entails. Eat a structured diet with no alcohol, drink a gallon of water, read 10 pages of nonfiction, take a progress photo, and complete two 45-minute workouts, one of them outdoors, every day for 75 days. Quite a challenge. We asked CNN fitness contributor Dana Santis about this, who reminded us that sustainable fitness isn't about punishment or proving discipline through extremes. It's about building habits that integrate into your lifestyle in a way that feels supportive and repeatable. If you ask me, that's going to be the key to long-term success. I'm Dr. Sanjay Gupta, helping you live a better life.
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29: Crews are dealing with an accident right now. 95 south at the state offices. Exit the shoulder is blocked. 195 east from 95 to the Washington Bridge is stop and go. 95 north from Route 10 to 195, going to take you 10. 95 south from Smithfield Ave to 195 is 5 minutes. 146 south between Admiral Street and 95 is a bit slow. It's heavy. 610 connector inbound between Toby Street and 95. 195 west from the Mass border to Taunton Ave. Going to take you 10 minutes. 495 north in Mansfield from 140 to 95 is a bit sluggish. 24 south in Raynham between 495 and 140 is a 10-minute ride. I'm John Laurenti with you right now, traffic.
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31: Following an evening thunderstorm, cloudy tonight, low 66. Partly sunny, some afternoon showers Saturday, high 80. Tomorrow night, low 63. Partly sunny for Sunday with a high 79. 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
0: We don't get fooled again.
2: I have a conversation I want to bring to you about this House Speaker situation. The governor offered his updated thoughts on Ask the Governor this morning with Gene. But there's also this quote that I just saw that I want to catch up with from my last hour's thought for just a second. So let's roll this.
3: Speaker, thank you for your partnership, for your guidance, and most of all, for your friendship. I know it's just me, but you are going to make a great Supreme Court justice.
4: The facts are undisputed, right? The facts that make up the allegation here are simple and undisputed. He is a sitting legislator, and he's applied for a commission, for a position on the Supreme Court. That's all anybody needs to know, and everybody agrees that's the case.
2: So the first voice is that of the new House Speaker after he got the gavel on the day that he did, fawning over the former House Speaker, who was sitting in the chamber getting fawned over. And the former House Speaker gave his gavel to the new Speaker because of his intent to run or to apply for and seek a position on the Rhode Island Supreme Court. And you know, anxiety would be the wrong word, but and fear would be way overstatement. But my discomfort with this conversation that I brought to you on a perpetual basis, I think I'm probably the only one who's really banging away at this because I just find this to be so egregious, is that I think a lot of people probably just shrug their shoulders over it, kind of go, all right, so he was this in government, now he wants to be that in government. What's the big deal? It's only the people who actually pay attention to why we have some constitutional and statutory regulation of this kind of activity that understands that it is intended to minimize, avoid, prevent even corruption, the likes of which we saw, you know, back decades ago when we had representatives who really destroyed the reputation of the Supreme Court by their poor behavior, just jumping from one major role in the House of Representatives to the judicial branch. So this thing is being meted out in court, and the second voice is that of Michael Yelnowski, the professor from Roger Williams University, who has been, I think, you know, a kind of a champion here. Hero might be an overstatement, but that's kind of a champion. He's the guy who has filed a complaint to the Ethics Commission about what the Speaker of the House, Joe Ciccarelli, is trying to do, the former Speaker of the House is trying to do. So I want to get to the governor's answers to Gene's questions about this, play that, and then offer you some thoughts, maybe get some reaction from you at 438-9776-438-WPRO. But as I was scrolling down my worksheet today, I'm reminded that we've got some audio from Tucker Carlson, who, you know, used to be on Fox and is, you know, Fox News contributor, well, host in primetime for years and years now. You know, he's out. I don't need to repeat his entire saga, but he's, you know, he's still big online. And he's, Bill, is this audio or is this just the line that I'm looking at here? This is Tucker Carlson. I would not support the Republican Party. Do you have that handy or do I just read this stuff? Because it doesn't matter to me.
5: I think I have it handy right here.
2: Yeah, why don't you play it for me? I know it's an audible call, but could you play it for me? Because it goes to what I was trying to tell you last hour about these folks on the left, right, who are being, again, the only way that you can kind of orient the conversation is to associate them with being on the far left or the fringe left or the deep fringe left or the deep, deep, deep fringe left or whatever. But they're comfortable being on this left. And this is the Democratic Socialists or whatever they want to describe themselves as. That has everybody with their panties in a bundle, including, longtime institutional Democrats like a James Carville. And they're being poked fun at by Donald Trump, who's calling them communists, because, Donald Trump couldn't spend 5 minutes in front of a civics, history, or government class and with any kind of legitimacy teach anybody anything, because he doesn't know anything about it. Having said all that, here, listen to Carlson, a lifelong Republican, alleged conservative, Trump supporter at the beginning. Listen to him.
1: I would not support the Republican Party. There's no chance I would support the Republican Party. I'm not going to support the Democratic Party. I don't know what I'm going to do. But at this point, how could I or any American voter support a political party that's not loyal to the United States, that puts the interests of a foreign country above those of its own citizens? It's not possible to vote for people like that. And I'm not going to. And I think I voted Republican my entire life. I worked at Fox News, CNN, right. MSNBC. I've been a consistent defender for 35 years of the Republican Party. I mean, very consistent defender. But there's no defending this because it's immoral. And it's exactly the opposite of what a political party in a democracy is charged with doing, which is representing its own voters, its own citizens, its own nation. And they're not doing that. So, no, I'm out. And if I'm out, then I think a lot of other people are out.
2: So do you understand that this is across the entire spectrum? This is not just the Providence Workers' Defense. This is not just, Claire Valdez unseating, a pretty well-respected progressive but not socialist, sitting congressman in New York. This is not just about Mondani. This is on both sides. So I fall back again into that thing by depicting this as still a two-sided conversation, but both parties are so bifurcated. They're so sliced up. They're so spread thin and wide. They're so tumultuous. There's so much turmoil inside of them that it seems as if we could be living in what is the midst of a real political revolution in this country that is going to happen by itself, because labels of Democrat and Republican aren't going to stick anymore, because they don't stand for something quick and easy to get. It's like craft beer. There's so much craft beer. I don't know. Maybe it's not like that. But it's like cereal. It used to be, you had Raisin Bran, and you had Fruit Loops, and you had, whatever. And now there's like all these different varieties. Look, even Cheez-Its. Something I'm trying to stay away from because, it's my favorite snack and I haven't had them in a long time because I'm just trying to figure this thing out, right? But there's so many varieties of Cheez-Its. There's so many varieties of Democrats and Republicans and so much disownership of who these people are and what's going on. The difference might be on the Republican side that you're getting... former staunch Trump supporters to start really rapidly joining, at least on the media side, a momentum of saying, he's not us, he's not us, he's not us, he's not us, he's not us. that erosion is beginning to penetrate MAGA in a small way, but that's going to take even more time. Whereas the Democrats don't have a central figure. Right? The Democrats are without a central figure. Their former central figure, Joe Biden, let them down by abusing his stay.

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2: I think it's time for me to ask the question, how the hell do you watch this stuff? I'll bring Bill into the conversation because he's a big soccer guy. But, you know, I had a little thing with my family last night as I'm watching the United States and just the... I'm sorry. I get the excitement. I get the worry. It's the world game. I get that. It's unwatchable. It's unwatchable. So we're going to get to that a little bit later on. Let me pause here. And when I come back, I will play for you an excerpt from this morning's show, because the governor is, you know, being peppered with questions about what he's going to do about the Speaker of the House's, the former Speaker of the House's effort to become a Supreme Court judge. And he leans into the process. I've got some thoughts on leaning into the process when we come back. Stay with us.
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16: A Better Life with Dr. Sanjay Gupta.
17: For decades, the prevailing wisdom for someone who's had a heart attack has been to put them on beta blockers for the rest of their life. But new research suggests that might not be necessary, and that the benefits of these medications probably taper off after a year or two. On the whole, and for the average person, beta blockers are very safe and very effective. But, as with any medication, they can come with a cost. A financial one, and also potential side effects. We're talking about things like fatigue, dizziness, dry mouth, dry eyes. I want to be clear when I say that you absolutely should talk to your doctor before starting or stopping any medication. Point is, if you're years out from a heart attack and you're in otherwise good health, you might want to ask your doctor about discontinuing beta blockers. You'll want to, of course, keep up a healthy lifestyle, diet, exercise, and sleep. I'm Dr. Sanjay Gupta, helping you live a better life.
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1: 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So I've been kind of banging the drum here on how outrageous this effort by the former Speaker of the House here in Rhode Island, Joe Ciccarci's effort to become a Supreme Court judge is. And it's had a lot of machinations. It's very complicated in that there's already a kind of half in the bag type of vote that the State Ethics Commission made on another case about a sitting member of the legislature who petitioned the Ethics Commission for an opinion on whether she could be moved to the Supreme Court, apply and qualify and do that with consideration to the revolving door laws that require an elected official to sit out a year before they join a state agency. And so the whole rub here is a Supreme Court position a state agency position, or is it a constitutional officer position? That is kind of where this whole thing sits. And the Ethics Commission team has, the full-time staff has written prior and then was refuted by the volunteer commission itself that its opinion is that you've got to sit around a year. You have to sit out a year. And it's leaning in that same direction from the Ethics Commission as we speak now. And this new Ethics Commission looks like it is probably going to go the way of the staff, which as the former Ethics Commission did not go the way of the staff's recommendation. Do you follow that? So we have one judge, Aaron Lynch Prada, who is a state senator, who is now a Supreme Court member, because she squeezed through, and Gina Raimondo was just kind of not paying attention to these revolving door issues. So Governor McKee eventually is going to have to deal with this. I'll explain the ramifications of this after the 4:30 headlines, but he is going to, by the process, get five or three or one name for recommendation. Well, three to five, I guess, when there are that many applications from the Judicial Nominating Commission, which is a 9-member board that sifts through this stuff, interviews, and sends their favorites to the governor. The governor picks, and in case of a Supreme Court judge, it's the total legislature that's got to vote on this, okay? But we already know that the legislature is in the bag for Joe Ciccarci if he gets that far. Okay, so it's a big political issue. Here are the questions Gene had for the governor this morning.
2: You're going to appoint Joe Ciccarci to the Supreme Court?
3: Let the process kind of
2: You told me he was qualified last time I asked you that. You still feel he's qualified?
3: I think there's five people qualified. Let's see what the...
2: You said he was qualified. You said that to me.
3: I didn't say he was going to get it. I just said he was qualified. Now, there's five candidates there. Let the committee do its work. Yeah. Send me the names. I will interview, and then I'll send a name to the... But in this case, both to the House and Senate that approves that position.
2: You haven't thought this through on that? You can't tell me today if Ciccarci is going to go? Because if he is, let's rip the Band-Aid off and be done with it.
3: Like I said, that decision has been made and no deal has been made there between me and the former speaker.
2: Are you concerned about the ethics concerns that have been raised by Professor Yelnatsky and the fact that the Ethics Commission has refused to dismiss the complaint? Are you concerned about that? Has this opened your eyes to other things? Or no, you like Ciccarci, he's qualified, and this is it.
3: I think that's part of the process, Gene, right? The ethics issue, I think you needed an ethics opinion on this issue based on the revolving door policy. So let that process move out. When I get qualified people in front of me, I will interview them just like I do all the judges. I think I've appointed almost 17 judges since I've been governor, and we go through the same process, and we're not going to deviate from that.
2: Okay, so Tom, when you call Helena, tell her we want to ask her, is Perrick the party?
1: Anyway, let's jump out of this for a second. So what the governor is doing here is more or less buying time. I believe the governor when he says that he has had no negotiations or deal-making with Joe Ciccarelli. But the Judicial Nominating Committee is up against a deadline, which has already, I think, been stretched, of later in July, when they are going to interview the five candidates who have applied for this position. And then at some timeline shortly thereafter, I would think, they're going to send a name, two names, three names, whatever, to the governor. Okay, if Joe Ciccarelli is sent to the governor, there's high expectation in the political world that he will nominate Joe Ciccarelli. What's really important is when and if that might happen. Just because he nominates him doesn't mean the approval thing just happens. It has to happen from a legislature that's actually working, and right now they're in recess. So they don't come back under normal circumstances until January. The election for governor, in the primary at least, is in September, and then, of course, in November. So the governor's kind of hoping here, it seems, that this whole thing will just kind of trickle down timeline-wise, you know, past his elections. Which is, I'm sure, for some people, a cagey thing to do. But I would suggest it misses an opportunity to take a stand. But today the governor reminded everybody that he will not take a stand on this. You can decide whether you like that or not. Headlines.
4: ABC News, I'm Mike Dubosky. The House Oversight Committee has subpoenaed billionaire Leon Black in connection with its investigation into convicted sex offender Jeffrey Epstein. The hedge fund billionaire walked out of an interview before the House Oversight Committee today, apparently refusing to answer questions from lawmakers. Speaking to reporters on Capitol Hill, the top Democrat on the committee, Representative Robert Garcia of California, said he supports the move.
5: He made the decision to not answer questions. We kept pressing. The decision to not continue was his. The majority did the right thing in issuing those subpoenas.
4: The death toll is mounting in Venezuela, where now more than 900 people are confirmed dead after this week's two earthquakes. Some 50,000 people are still missing. Today, the first plane full of American aid arrived in Venezuela. And at least a dozen new fires have started in Utah in the last day, as much of the western half of the country contends with severe wildfires. This is ABC News.
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7: Crews are dealing with an accident right now, 95 South at Route 117. The shoulder is blocked. We have a disabled vehicle, Route 10 South at Reservoir Ave. The two right lanes are blocked. 195 East from 95 to the Washington Bridge is stop and go. It's 10 minutes. 195 West from the Mass border to Warren Ave. 95 South from Smithfield Ave to 195. Going to take you 5. It's sluggish. 95 South between 295 and New London Turnpike. 610 connector inbound between Plainfield Street and 95 is heavy. You're looking at a 15-minute ride, 95 North from Jefferson Boulevard to 195. I'm John Laurenti with you right now, traffic.
6: From the Seascape Yard Guard Weather Center.
8: Following an evening thunderstorm, cloudy tonight, low 66. Partly sunny, some afternoon showers, Saturday, high 80. Tomorrow night, low 63. Partly sunny for Sunday with a high 79. 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
15: There are lots of things you can measure to get an idea of how healthy you are at any given moment. Temperature, heart rate, blood pressure, just to name a few. But how about how healthy you will be and how long you're likely to live? According to a new study out of the University of Buffalo, two simple strength tests are pretty accurate at predicting longevity in older women. One is hand grip strength, and the other is how quickly people can stand up from a seated position without using their arms. By the way, I remember interviewing former President Jimmy Carter when he was quite old and being really impressed how he just popped out of the chair without using his arms. Not a lot of older people can actually do that. But I think the message here is that maintaining strength as you age is going to help you perform everyday activities, but also help you avoid injury and stay independent. I'm Dr. Sanjay Gupta, helping you live a better life.
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9: No, a deal has been made there between me and the former. I think you needed an ethics opinion on this issue based on the revolving door policy. So let that process move out. When I get qualified people in front of me, I will interview them just like I do all the judges. I think I've appointed almost 17 judges since I've been governor, and we go through the same process, and we're not going to deviate from that.
10: Yeah, so Governor McKee answering questions from Gene Valicenti this morning on the Ask the Governor segment. On this, the Speaker of the House, Joe Ciccarci, attempt, I keep saying Speaker of the House, the former Speaker of the House. Well, he was the Speaker of the House when he decided he wanted to become a Supreme Court Justice. And then he resigned his speakership here in Rhode Island and handed the gavel to his majority leader, Chris Blazduski, for what he said was the expressed intent to seek a Supreme Court seat. It's not like you have to run for the Supreme Court seat. You just have to apply for it. I'm a little bit perplexed as to what the Speaker's whole thing was in terms of resigning his speakership, because the actual legal issues that are in play here are about his status as an elected official. If we could knock that music down, Bill, that'd be great. Can we knock that music down, Bill? Can we knock the music down? It's just a little distracting. Thank you. The law is about a sitting elected official, not about a sitting Speaker of the House. So he resigned his position, but he's still the sitting elected official. So his one-year revolving door schedule doesn't start until he leaves the legislature, either by losing an election or resigning. So he's still an elected official. And so his clock is not going to tick until at least January. And to be honest with you, it dawns on me that I'm not even sure about his efforts to seek re-election. I'm guessing they are kind of on idle. I'm talking about his election to the district, because the only way you become the Speaker of the House is being elected by your peers inside the chamber amongst the 74 others that make up the House of Representatives. So, look, this is the Speaker of the House who, while Speaker, spent a good 6 months more or less issuing edicts to this governor that he needed a timeline out, a decision for re-election, when the governor the entire time was saying, I'm running. I don't know what you want from me. I'm running. And the Speaker was tidbitting with the local media about whether or not he was going to run, and he was really enjoying all that. And he was trying to raise the specter of his potential powerhouse run for governor against Helena Foulkes, the other candidate, right, in this Democratic primary, if and only if the governor got out. But behind the scenes, he was doing everything he could to get the governor out. And then really on the scenes, not beyond the scenes, but on the scenes and on the record, his tone was more or less dictative to the governor that it was more or less time for him to step away. And the governor wouldn't and didn't. And so the Speaker of the House had nowhere else to go and decided that he was out of the race as if it was big fanfare. He never should have been in the race in the first place. Or he should have just decided to run. I'm not suggesting that he couldn't run, but what he did was he, and this seems to be lost on a lot of folks. He completely diminished the governor's Democratic leadership brand over a 6-month period of time. Yeah, the governor's got a bridge problem, and he's doing what he can there. And I think there's a whole bunch of stuff I've said about the administration's communication skills on that thing. And I just can't do it anymore. I'll probably bring it up from time to time, but I'm not here to whip up on the governor. It is what it is. From an operational point of view, I think the McKee administration has actually done exceptionally well on behalf of the people to manage that bridge project. Really has. You know, he saved federal money. He worked that thing to the core with the delegation. But, you know, he was a lead. He was a custodian of that bridge being financed and getting rebuilt. He didn't drop the ball. We're not in a situation where we don't have a timeline set until, you know, 2034. No, we have a timeline that is on schedule now that is likely to be beat by, you know, fall of 2028. It's only a couple of years away that we're going to be able to travel on a new brand new bridge on the westbound span, right? He's done well with it. The perception of whether he's done well with it or not, he's done well with it. But this perpetual will Shikarchi run thing, by its very innate nature, diminished the governor's brand, which is in part, in combination with other things, why you see these polls having the governor down by significant margins. Right. Then comes this situation with Shikarchi where he decides that he wants to be a Supreme Court justice now that he's got nowhere to go with the governor, on the governor's race. It's a perfect time to sit on Shikarchi and to take a stand and say, this thing stinks. We all know what the letter of the law is and the spirit of the law, but instead he wants, you know, as long as someone is petitioning the Ethics Commission or the courts, he's going to let those processes play out. And the issue is probably going to time out past the election, which I think is what he wants. Here's the thing. It's a missed opportunity to step up and just lead, you know, not just grab a headline, but show some force here and say, look, we all know this is the wrong thing to do. It was the wrong thing to do last time with the former representative or the senator. It's the wrong thing to do now. Instead, he wants it all to play out because he does not want to mess in any way, shape, or form, seemingly, with the Democratic culture out there. He just got it up his wazoo from the Democratic State Committee. And there are numbers of town committees, way more than not, that are sticking it up his wazoo. It's a party that is leaving him. I'm talking about the inner circle party players that are leaving him day after day after day. And yet, his answers to Gene's questions this morning about what happened with this endorsement thing are actually pretty compelling. But you had to have been listening, and I would recommend you do on the podcast, listen to some of the procedural stuff that went on in this thing that obviously showed that he got a screw job. I mean, a real screw job. It's not just, you know, leadership issues and the bridge and brand and reputation. No, it was bad politics. It was rule-changing politics that screwed him. I'm going to play that for you. I'm going to take a call or two here first, but I'm going to play that for you and just again, raise the question of, you know, where do you put your flag down and where do you fight? And what will people react to? I think people would react to the governor saying, you know what, Joe Ciccarelli ought to pound sand. Instead, he wants the process to play out. I think people would react to, I just got screwed by the institutional Democrats here. I'm a proud Democrat, but I've never been on the inside. And now the inside people just screwed me for the outsider. That makes me the outsider. And lay that out for people. I think people would react to that. That's the begin. That's the bump, bump, bump, bump, bump, bump, bump, bump of a comeback. You know, get on my side. I'm somewhat victimized by this situation. That seems to be going by the boards. There are a lot of stories that still can be told in this next couple of months over this summer about the politics of the state and how he doesn't necessarily fit into them. But other than asked, you know, other than when asked, he's not ready to do that. Let me play that audio. I know we've got some calls up and down here at 438-9776, but this is, play that, Bill, you play that conversation that Gene had with him about what happened at the convention.
11: Governor, finally you got around to laying out your Democrat Party chair, Liz Beretta Perrick. What do you think? She's got the finger on the scale for your opponent? That's basically what you suggested.
9: Well, I mean, I find it unusual that a chair of a Democratic Party would say that she's going to be voting for no endorsement.
11: Yeah.
9: You read between the lines.
11: Why don't you lay her out, Governor? Come on. It's high stakes over here now. She's doing you no favor. She allowed a primary. You were mad over that. Right.
9: Well,
11: you didn't get the endorsement. Go ahead, lay her out. By the way, who is this woman? She doesn't return calls. I understand she's got a nice waterfront spread down in Jamestown. She's got money. Give me the story on her. What's going on with Liz Beretta Perrick, the leader of your Democrat Party?
9: Yeah, so I've said what I had to say is that people should know that one is that we got more votes at that state Democratic committee meeting than my opponent did, which normally leads to an endorsement. In this case, the party decided that they were going to include a non-endorsements into the math formula.
11: Yeah.
9: And again, the chair of the party got up and said, you know, most states don't endorse, and I'm announcing that I'm going to be supporting a non-endorsement this morning.
11: Did you give her an earful? You gave us an earful when you said, why did she even allow a primary? I'm a sitting incumbent governor.
9: Well, first of all, it's not the chairperson's decision on a primary. That's an individual.
11: She got a lot of
9: decision.
11: Influence, doesn't she, Governor?
9: Well, she would, but again, it's everybody's right to run if they want.
11: Yeah.
9: But normally, a state party would be supporting a incumbent governor.
11: Does she have her finger on the scale for your opponent? Let's put it out there.
9: I don't know. All I can
11: what
9: say
11: do you
9: is
11: suspect.
9: What do I suspect?
11: What do you suspect?
9: I don't know. What do you suspect?
11: It's just you and me and a listen guy in a car on Thurber's Avenue.
9: Yes,
11: on,
9: like
11: what do you suspect?
9: All the people out there. No, I think that it speaks
10: so,
9: for itself.
10: We could keep getting into this. You know, by the way, the Democratic Party chairperson doesn't regulate primaries. The candidates who decide, the people who decide they want to run inside any primary, just decide to run inside any primary. But here's, I think, what Gene's insinuation is, and it's got some merit, and that is, you know, party chair people ought to be, in general, protect incumbents. But Dan McKee has never been a favorite incumbent inside the Democratic Party. And because Ms. Beretta Perrick is a political ally and pretty close friend, I'm told, of the attorney general, who spits on the ground that the governor walks on. She was playing that, right? So of course she's with Helena Folks, because the AG is with Helena Folks. So her cutesy little game here was, I'm not going to vote here, because I am the chairman, and that's called being, you know, you know, it's half, if you know, the term half pregnant is disturbing to people, and so I won't use it here. But the point is, it's half something. It's putting your foot in the water in a token fashion. You know, I'm supposed to be perfunctory about this, but let me let the world know. And by the way, non-voting, no candidate, I'm taking a pass, actually counts against the governor. It counts against this goal number. In other words, the governor, for people who voted for one candidate or the other, the governor won. But he didn't get to a threshold, mostly because there were 11 votes that said, well, I have no position on this, which screwed the system. The governor got screwed out of the Democratic endorsement, okay? He got screwed. And he won't say it. He was even baited this morning. Well, you say it. He won't say it. And I think right now, with all of the party resentment that's out there, that's a play. Not because it's a fabricated strategy, it's because it's true. He got screwed. He got screwed. And I think you can decide as a listener to this conversation whether that reflects, you know, well on him because he's staying above the fray. And some of you may feel that way. But this is a competition, man, and he's not leading it. He's not leading it. And he legitimately got screwed. I won't say it. 4:53. Let me get you around town.
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12: Crews are dealing with an accident right now, 95 South at Route 117. The shoulder is blocked. We have a disabled vehicle, Route 10 South at Reservoir Ave. The two right lanes are blocked. 195 East from 95 to the Washington Bridge is stop and go. It's 10 minutes. 195 West from the Mass border to Warren Ave. 95 South from Smithfield Ave to 195. Going to take you 5. It's sluggish. 95 South between 295 and New London Turnpike. 610 connector inbound between Plainfield Street and 95 is heavy. You're looking at a 15-minute ride, 95 North from Jefferson Boulevard to 195. I'm John Laurenti with you right now, traffic.
10: You know, and you can say, and this is why I got screwed, and here are the connections, and this is all the stuff that, you know, same old, and no matter how long I've been the governor, I've never been the favorite, the chosen one. I don't know. I think it would help. Alex and Cranston, you're on WPRO. Hello.
13: Hey, Dan. Yeah, it's payback, right? So... Perrick was one of the five candidates that Dan McKee was considering to replace the vacant position at Lieutenant Governor's office when he took over for Gina when she went to D.C. to take over as the Secretary of Commerce. And he ultimately decided that he was going to go with Sabina Matos. So, yeah, that's what it sounds like. So, I don't know. What do you think?
10: Well, look, yeah, you remind me of that as well, sure. But let's put it this way. She chairs a party and has no persona. I mean, she made a point. You know, where is she? Who is she? She has no persona. Zero. It's a rudderless party. I mean, just because the Republicans are worse doesn't mean that the Democrats here in Rhode Island are running effectively. Alex, thank you. 438-9776, 438-WPRO. And all you have to do in this particular case, seems to me, is just paint the picture. Because there's this assumption, even though you get all this stuff going on, there's an assumption that he's been the governor for now 6 years. And so he must be the guy that runs the show. No. No. He's still battling in there. And to his credit, you know, he's gotten a lot of things done with this legislature while not being a favorite son by any stretch inside the Democratic Party politics. We'll check the markets when we come back.
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17: And two in Pawtucket. 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
10: A little bit. The Dow is down as well today. Just 44 points, though. The NASDAQ down 60. The S&P 500 down 3. So a red day, but not a dramatic red day. Kind of a trend, though, for the NASDAQ. Not a great week for it, right, Donna?
18: You are correct. It was another day where the story was that chip stocks were pulling back. And, I mean, the summer doesn't tend to be the most exciting time for stocks as it is. It's usually, they sometimes refer to it as a summer doldrums. I wouldn't be alarmed by a market that moves sideways or continues this consolidation over the next several weeks. We did end up the NASDAQ down for the week about 4%. So we are seeing a pullback in the areas that had done really, really well and were probably a bit overinflated, specifically in the AI and semiconductor space.
10: All right. Well, yeah. You know what? You know, someday you're going to explain to me what the difference is between all of this prospective investment in the tech stocks and how they actually run their businesses. Because this
18: 1 minute's not long enough for that, Dan.
10: No, but that's why we have Money yeah. Talk weeknights at 7 o'clock, right? So there you go.
18: You got
10: all
18: it.
10: Right. All right, kiddo. Have a great weekend. Donna Soa Allard and the team at Soa Financial. I'm not kidding. That's why we have Money Talk. I mean, because this is, there's a dichotomy there, no doubt about it. Hopefully not a bubble. 7 o'clock, Money Talk here on WPRO. And, of course, if you need your own advice or don't want to start a portfolio, Donna Soa Allard and the team at Soa Financial, they are available to you. Just hit them up at soafinancial.com. All righty, it is coming up on 5 o'clock news time here. We'll continue, and we'll just kind of spread it out when we come back. Stay with us.
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19: From ABC News, I'm Mike Dubusky. U.S. Central Command now says it's carried out strikes on Iranian missile and drone storage locations and coastal radar sites. It comes after President Trump said Iran violated the ceasefire agreement with the U.S. by striking a ship in the Strait of Hormuz yesterday.
20: I don't like the fact that they took a shot yesterday. Actually, four. We knocked down three at a ship. Not an allied ship, but a ship, a very expensive ship. And it was fine, but it took a little beating. They shouldn't be doing that.
19: Meanwhile, Secretary of State Marco Rubio announcing a framework peace agreement between Israel and Lebanon today, though it's uncertain whether Hezbollah will comply with that agreement. A judge in California has declared a mistrial after a jury found itself deadlocked in the Palisades fire case. ABC News legal contributor Brian Buckmeyer says two jurors thought Jonathan Rinderknecht was guilty of sparking the blaze, and 10 thought he was not guilty.
21: Hearing that 10 of the jurors said not guilty, I think would give an air of confidence to the defense to say, if you choose to retry this case, Why does it make sense? Why move forward? Because for any case, a prosecutor must show that they believe they can get a guilty verdict. With an outcome like this, I think it's a very difficult conversation for the prosecution to move forward. So interesting to see what happens next.
19: Prosecution says they will declare a retrial. The first plane packed with American aid arrived in Venezuela today, intended to help with the ongoing relief efforts from this week's devastating earthquakes.
0: There's just not enough people or equipment to get that done as quickly as it is needed. So a short while ago, we learned that a U.S. plane carrying some of those equipment landed in Venezuela. We also know that there are personnel and aid coming in from around the globe, including right here in the U.S., to help save as many lives as possible.
19: ABC's Faith Abube, you're listening to ABC News.
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22: I'm Doug Lizette in the NBC 10 newsroom with your WPRO news headlines. The Bristol County DA's office has just confirmed that a man has died after he was hit by a car on Interstate 195 this morning. Several drivers called state police in Massachusetts about a man who was walking on the road a few miles east of the Rhode Island state line. But before help could get there, the man was hit by a car. His name has not been released. All we know is that he was 53 years old. Nicholas Oliveridian, the Rhode Island native who authorities say faked his death and then surfaced in Scotland, is dead in Utah. He's serving time for two rape cases under a different name. Oliveridian's story first made international headlines after his death was reported in 2020. Investigators, though, found him alive and kicking in Scotland. He insisted he was an Irish orphan named Arthur Knight. All a big lie. A Rhode Island man is recovering from the tick-borne Powassan virus. He's in his 60s and from Providence County. Health department won't give us any more pinpointed location than that. His symptoms started showing up last month. He was hospitalized. He's now back home. The last case of Powassan virus in ticks was in Rhode Island in 2024. More news later.
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33: A better life with Dr. Sanjay Gupta.
34: There are lots of things you can measure to get an idea of how healthy you are at any given moment. Temperature, heart rate, blood pressure, just to name a few. But how about how healthy you will be and how long you're likely to live? According to a new study out of the University at Buffalo, two simple strength tests are pretty accurate at predicting longevity in older women. One is hand grip strength, and the other is how quickly people can stand up from a seated position without using their arms. By the way, I remember interviewing former President Jimmy Carter when he was quite old and being really impressed how he just popped out of the chair without using his arms. Not a lot of older people can actually do that. But I think the message here is that maintaining strength as you age is going to help you perform everyday activities, but also help you avoid injury and stay independent. I'm Dr. Sanjay Gupta, helping you live a better life.
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10: Cruiser dealing with a multi-vehicle accident right now, 95 North at Jefferson Boulevard. We have another accident further on up on 95 North at 195. We have an accident in Raynham, 24 South between 495 and Route 44. Got a couple of disabled vehicles, Route 10 South at Reservoir Ave. The two right lanes are blocked, and 138 East at the Jamestown Bridge. 610 connector inbound between Route 10 and Dean Street is heavy. 95 North from Jefferson Boulevard to 195. Going to take you 15 minutes. I'm John Laurenti with you right now, traffic.
5: From the Seascape Yard Guard Weather Center.
6: Following an evening thunderstorm, cloudy tonight, low 66. Partly sunny, some afternoon showers, Saturday, high 80. Tomorrow night, low 63. Partly sunny for Sunday with a high 79. 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
10: Welcome into our last hour of the broadcast for the week. Our number is 438-9776, 438-WPRO. Looks like it's going to be just fine this weekend. Bum, bum, bum. Speaking of bummer, I probably shouldn't continue the broadcast without duly noting the tragedy in Venezuela. It is just brutal to see this. The juxtaposition of watching some of these overhead videos of these touristy cities with beautiful blue ocean and crumbling infrastructure, you know, right at the shore is just, it's just hard. We've seen that so often when it comes to hurricane damage. Florida certainly was the latest example of that. But it's just hard, man, to see what happens with the Earth's core, nature, and all of that. And, you know, find your most readily available place to make a contribution and deposit your prayers as well for the people of Venezuela. Just, you know, God bless them. Some 900 plus believed to have passed, and they are thinking there could be a whole lot more based on just tearing through the rubble. So God bless them for sure. Anytime in the 5 o'clock hour on Friday that you want to catch up on anything that we've spoken about this week, you're more than welcome to do so at 438-9776, 438-WPRO. And because we're kind of heading into the summer, we can kind of stretch that that boundary. If you've got something compelling that you want to share with us, sir, you're more than welcome to do so. There's a conversation that I wanted to have. I do want to talk about the World Cup a little bit. And I'm not picking fights with soccer fans. I get it, and I just don't get it. So I want to just say a few things. I don't know if they're going to be common ground with many of you where you just feel like saying, oh, thank God he said that. And, you know, second the motion. But give me a second. We'll get to that. This is from Pluto. This is kind of like a pregame show. Loyal listeners know that sometimes at the top of the show, I'll say, you know what, the show hasn't started, but I got a thought or a question, or I saw this thing, and tell me what you think. So the other day I was at the beach. It was not yesterday, but it was a previous vacation day. And I made a note on my phone to ask about this. And I don't know whether this would be a question that would will end up just being a thud, or whether any of you are going to kind of jump on and react to it. So I was at one of the fine Rhode Island beaches. I'm not going to name the beach because I don't want anybody to be identified here. But we picked a spot. It was a weekday, by the way, before the schools were out, so it was pretty casual and it was pretty ample, meaning the space. And so we were sitting in a nice spot, proximate to the lifeguard chair. And I could hear everything that the lifeguards were talking about. They may not have known, nor may they have cared. But we didn't choose the spot for that. We didn't really realize that we would be able to hear them. And I don't think my wife paid a lick of attention to it. But I'm always intrigued about young people and what they're saying and what they're thinking and how they're speaking. And because maybe the wind was blowing, they were speaking loudly to each other. But there was a couple of lifeguards that were sitting, a guy and a gal. They're both young. I think they're both out of high school and heading to college, based on the conversation. So maybe they're 18, 19. So they're sharing the seat together. And they're just shooting the breeze as they're watching the water. That was maybe the half a dozen people in the water in front of them, so it wasn't that taxing. But, of course, with the ocean, you got to be really paying attention. By the way, they did run a test of... when the young lady was on the lifeguard chair by herself, they run tests. And so other lifeguards will sneak around and behind, and they'll go out into the water from the sides and kind of appear in a distress situation. And it's an internal test to see if everybody's on their game and, you know, operationally what they do. Well, this girl, I don't know, she's 18, 19. Can I call her a girl still? This girl jumped off the lifeguard chair and never broke stride in grabbing her board. I'm a former lifeguard, so I pay attention to this stuff. Never broke stride, ran over what is a pretty rocky beach, and got in the water in no time and swam out. And I think she recognized probably, 15, 20 yards out that these were fellow lifeguards that were flailing in the water, at least one, portraying a drowning person. It was a test. And she passed it with flying colors. I mean, she got out there so damn quick and was so athletic about her approach. I actually stopped and saw the supervisor who was observing the thing. I said, she's pretty good. He goes, yeah, we're really happy with that one. So that ought to make you feel good about the Rhode Island beaches. They've got these young kids, but they seem to be on their game, right? And then they ran another one about an hour later, and that seemed to be a pretty good performance too. So know that it seems like they've got a pretty good crew down there. Anyway, the kids are talking to each other, and they're talking about going to college. And the young man is talking about his ideas about going to the military, but he didn't really want to do that, and blah blah blah. And she's already accepted at a college, and she's talking about going to college, and he's inquisitive about that. And it's the kind of conversation that two 18, 19-year-olds are going to have. And you end up in a job like that with peers, you learn a lot about them. It's a great chance to kind of and talk about your lives, and because you're sitting in a chair, you're observing, you should be in tune, but it's an opportunity to share a lot about each other, right? So that's what they're doing. And it seems like it's the beginning of the season and they're just kind of getting to know each other, right? So I'm hearing all of this and it's fine. It's cool conversation amongst what seems to me to be high school graduates. And the young lady says, she's talking about her major and where she's going in her major. And she said, I'm pursuing a double major. And she said, yeah, well, what is it? And she said, well, I believe it was marketing. She said, marketing and political science. And the guy says, political science? What's that about? I'm listening to this and I'm thinking, wait a second now. Before you judge that, did in 1979 when you were a high school graduate and there were people who were going to pursue political science as a major, did everybody know what political science was? You know, is this a part of a growing trend of complete naivete amongst the new generation, or is this just kind of a random kid that didn't know what political science was? I don't know. So I just thought I would ask you. But the way he said, I don't know if I'm portraying this in the way that I wanted to, but the way he asked the question, like he had absolutely no clue. Like 0.0. So if you break it down, the two words, right? Political and science. It doesn't take much to be able to at least harumph your way through the conversation and go, oh, that's interesting. And kind of know that it's probably about

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2: What's that about? Like, where were your classes on civics and history and government and social studies and you know how the country works, at least by the barest of bones? How do you ask that question with a bright-eyed naivete that just was kind of like, oh yeah, well, what is that about? I mean, there are plenty of things in our lives, I think, that we don't know about, even still, even at my ripe old age, where you find some kind of a way to inquire, what are you talking about? But political science? I don't know. I was just sitting there thinking, all right, don't get yourself in a tizzy here about kids today and the generations in trouble. And oh my God, you know, focus on the idea that at least she's interested. And, you know, it balances. She's interested in the world, and he's not even checked in. Call it a day, call it a draw. It's not a conversation. But it's been kind of, I wouldn't say it's gnawing at me, but it's been on my to-do list to just kind of, when we had some downtime, and Friday afternoons are a good place, especially first full week of being out of school, ironically, to just ask the question. Is that a product of a trend of, oh my God, we're raising a generation of ding-dongs? Or is that just a one-off? Yeah, I'm going to major in political science. Political science? What's that about? 438-9776, 438-WPRO. Email me at dan at 630-WPRO.com. Again, when I began this, a long-winded kind of depiction of the situation, I told you it might just fall on shoulder shrug ears, or you might actually start a conversation that's compelling about it. Either way, I'm good because it's Friday afternoon, but I don't know. It's a check mark on my to-do list. Political science? What's that about? And that's how the question went. What's that about? 438-9776, 438-WPRO, 522. Let's get you around 10.
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4: Cruiser dealing with a multi-vehicle accident right now, 95 North at Jefferson Boulevard. We have another accident further on up on 95 North at 195. We have an accident in Raynham, 24 South, between 495 and Route 44. Got a couple of disabled vehicles, Route 10 South at Reservoir Ave. The two right lanes are blocked, and 138 East at the Jamestown Bridge. 610 connector inbound between Route 10 and Dean Street is heavy. 95 North from Jefferson Boulevard to 195, going to take you 15 minutes. I'm John Laurenti with you right now, traffic.
2: You know, there's a part of me that wanted to say, hey, not for nothing. Sorry to have overheard you, and sorry to butt in, which I didn't do. I wanted to say, wait a second. You got a state job here. You're being paid by the state of Rhode Island. The Department, I think, of I hope I'm right about this, the Department of Environmental Management kind of runs the beaches. It's a major bureaucracy in state government. It reports to a governor and is funded by a legislature. The very idea that you are sitting here on this lifeguard bench, or this lifeguard chair, is a product of the political system that she is going to

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6: So sometimes timing is everything, right? That little scenario that I just gave you by the lifeguard chair at the beach is those are the kinds of stories and questions and sometimes telephone response that can just light like a firecracker or fail like a dud. Either way, it's a question that I'm glad I asked because I hope kids know what political science is. I just hope they do. In the meantime, we're going to catch up on the governor's race in a different way and also ask about the World Cup when we come back from headlines at 5:30.

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3: All right, thanks, guys. And the World Cup isn't just bringing soccer fans to southern New England. It's also bringing an economic boost to the Ocean State.
4: Yeah, with thousands of Scotland supporters using Providence as their home base for matches in Foxborough, many local businesses are seeing an early summer surge. Kristen Brunel.
5: Right, so this is, you know, some of the coverage that we've had since the World Cup began. And, you know, the surrounding excitement and economy, you know, the buzz and the beers, because I guess the Scottish people have come to the region. They had a scoot down in Miami, right? I'm not sure where they actually qualify. I got this whole thing coming up, and Bill's going to pop in and talk World Cup with me because he's smart about this stuff. They qualify through, didn't they? I'm looking at the
6: Scotland
5: field of 32 here. I can't read this thing. I just popped one up here that's got me the.
6: They're right on the cusp. I don't know if they made it through. They would come down to differential. Through.
5: Well, there's a lot of beer sales that are hanging in the balance.
6: Yeah.
5: If they made it through. I need a better graphic. Hold on. A round of two. I'm not sure. Sorry about that. Which goes actually to my point about this whole thing. It's something. No, I don't think so.
6: Anyway, no, they didn't make it through. There's maybe a random shot they could get in. If gold, it's determined by goal differential at the face that they're in.
5: Aren't we just about done with group qualifying into the knockout stage? I'm looking at the graphic here. Maybe there are still some qualifying positions that are left.
6: Yeah, it's a hurry up and wait type of situation for Scotland right now.
5: Okay, so here's my point, my question, and it is an unsophisticated one, admittedly. You can second my motion or tell me to pound sand at 438-976-438-WPRO. But I got to tell you, at least when it comes to the group, you know, the group activity, the group games, the first rounds here of this World Cup, it is like watching paint dry. Now, I get the buzz in the stadium. The stadium's crazy. Or at least there's an electricity in all these stadiums, because that's the way of the world when it comes to soccer fans. And it seems this is very much not only about sport, but about, you know, national identity and you know, the level of affinity for your country is so tied into how your team does, and it feels like it's life and death for these fans on so many levels. And I get that the world is all World Cupped. I get it. And I think it's neat that America really feels like it's got a shot right now. It lost 3-2 last night. We lost 3-2. We lost 3-2 last night, but we already had our position locked up by early performance, and you know, we had a lot of reserves that were playing. Now these are Olympic caliber reserves, right? So this is a a pretty stacked team the United States has, and people are really excited about it. And past that, I don't know what the hell I'm talking about. But I was sitting there last night. My sister and my brother-in-law had driven up from New Jersey and spent a couple of days. That's why I took a quick day off yesterday. And last night we came home after going out to dinner, and we turned on the game. And it was already 2-1, which I thought was like a blistering scoreboard, right, compared to some of the stuff that I wanted. The other night, my wife was gone for the night. She was visiting friends. And I had the house to myself. And I thought, you know what? I'm going to sit here. I'm going to watch the World Cup. I couldn't stand it. I couldn't take it. It was zeros. I had all the games in DVR. 0-0. And if somebody scores, like, with, I don't know, with the running time close to 80 minutes, there's no way that you feel like the team that's now down 1-0 can get back in the game. Now, I get that the knockout round, if games are tied, it's going to go to shootouts. And that all of a sudden just turns the whole thing on its head, because that's exciting. And it's not like hockey. It doesn't move as fast as hockey. It's just, I find it to be agony from a spectator point of view. Agony. It's just, now look, I'm a golf fan, and I watch golf all day. Excuse me. I watch golf all day. Because I find it to be nuanced, and I find it to be, and there's, so I'm familiar with it, and I understand it. And so I never played soccer as a kid. So I'm sure that growing up with the culture of soccer, that there's so much going on the pitch that I don't see. But I will tell you, from a scoring point of view, and just from a what the hell are they doing in the midfield point of view, and how is anybody going to mount a comeback down 1-0 late in the game point of view, wow, it's a lot of work. Ray in Providence, you're on WPRO. Hello.
7: Yeah, hi, Dan. How you doing?
5: Okay.
7: Good topic, because I just want to talk about, I hope you got a minute or two, because I got to give you a prelude on this. So I wasn't a soccer guy as a kid, you know, basketball, baseball, football, dibble and dabbled with street hockey with the Bobby Orr, Esposito craze. You know, I'm 70 years old. But 1990, a friend of mine said, let's go up to Brown University and watch the Italian national team practice. And Brown didn't look like it does now. It was all grass fields. They had roped off areas, Dan, there. And I didn't know much about this. And I'm looking at the players. And so I'll tell you, they were like guys like Maldini, Baresi, Baggio, the top-notch world. So we went up there 3 days in a row. I got involved in enjoying it. Now, I've been at Major League Baseball fields at a batting cage. I've been at the Patriots workouts and seeing their skills. NBA shoot-arounds, okay? I never saw skill like this, to catch a ball in motion, stop, throw it to an area where people aren't. So I had to learn this game. That's 1990. 92,
5: you mean
7: I went to
5: kick
7: the World
5: it.
7: Cup.
5: You mean kick it to a spot?
7: Yes.
5: Knowing
7: that your teammate is going to be there. So it's all, and I don't know enough about the game, and I've been following it for 30 years. And I don't, you know, because I don't never coach it. I've coached college baseball, blah, blah, blah. But my point is, I was so impressed that I started to follow international soccer. And the problem with us here in this country, we need the home run, the bat flip, the dunk, the crossover, the 70-yard touchdown pass, instant gratification in a short period of time. Soccer is a game within a game, from what I've gathered. It's triangles, which Phil Jackson uses when he put his offenses in. It's and the fact that they can not come back at 1-0, they change their strategy after they know what they have to do. Ties in soccer are not a bad thing, from what I've gathered. So, again, I'm a novice fan. I've watched international soccer. I love the Premier League, the Serie A, the Spanish league, the Turkish league. I thought Turkey was going to win that division, but they were not good in the tournament. So I think it's just our culture. And in 1990, they said this is supposed to kick off. So I went to two games in the World Cup in 94. I had, you know, a friend of mine, my cousin was a state trooper. I got tickets. I had to pay. And it was unbelievable. But again, the craze is different here in America. We win a championship, we start jumping on cars. Over there, I don't know. I don't know the difference, but all I'm saying, it's something that I don't know if we're ever going to get to. I really don't. So I hope I didn't, you know.
5: No, listen, I really, I really soaked up your thought process there. It was fascinating. Ray, thank you. 438-9776-438-WPRO. Yeah, okay. He gets it. Now, admittedly, I got to admit something. You know, I've been over to the stadium, the Tidewater, you know, the Centerville Bank Stadium, but I have yet to see a Rhode Island football club game. So there you go. I there's something about losing the Paw Sox to. And by the way, I haven't seen a Woo Sox game either. A friend of mine and I just decided we're going to go up and see the Woo Sox this summer just because enough is enough. So the Woo Sox is taking a stand. I was just so upset about losing the Paw Sox. Soccer is just not my thing, and I'm overdue to go to an RFC game. So I've been to college soccer games. My granddaughter has been, you know, through the soccer program. She plays high school soccer. I've seen all sorts, you know, from the little ones where they all kind of run the ball together, you know, at 4 years of age. And the coach is saying, spread out. And they never do, you know. And I've seen the sophistication of her team from 4 or 5 years of age in town. Now she's a freshman in high school. And, you know, I've seen that sophistication of, you know, offense and management and listening to coaches and spreading the field and running plays and changing and the game changing over the course of what, the 10 years with her as she's moved up in the ranks of, you know, soccer play. So I get what's going on there. And maybe it's, you know what it is? Maybe I got to go to one. Maybe that's what it is. You know, you got to go to one of these World Cup games to really understand what's going on, not just with the atmospherics, but with what's going on in the field. I guess 5:51. Let's get you around town.
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8: Crews are in the process of clearing a multi-vehicle accident. We have 95 North at Jefferson Boulevard. 195 East between 95 and the Washington Bridge is stop and go. Same goes for 195 West from the Mass border to Broadway. 95 South between Smithfield Ave and 195 is slow. Same goes for 95 South from 117 to Route 2. 610 connector inbound between Route 10 and Dean Street is seeing some heavy volume. You're looking at a 10-minute ride, 95 North, between Jefferson Boulevard and 195. I'm John Laurenti with your Right Now Traffic.
5: Telephone number is 438-9776-438-WPRO. 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I wanted to ask Bill about this because he's the soccer aficionado here amongst this crew, I can promise you. But Mike, you're on WPRO. Hello.
9: Yeah, hi, Dan. I was going to say, really appreciate that you put this out there for conversation. First thing, Tartan Army. I wanted to hear your thoughts on that. But the second thing I was going to say is I'm a big hockey fan. There's a lot of similarities. And a lot of times people don't understand hockey until they get there and watch it, you know, and see it live. I don't know if you've ever been to a live hockey game and see, there's just a lot of action.
5: Many,
9: yeah, right. And sometimes goals don't go in. But this thing right here, for the first time, I was in Chicago as a kid in 94 for World Cup, didn't get it. In 2026 for World Cup, I'll tell you, that Tartan Army made me get it. There was a guy they interviewed that was cleaning up the park after they knew they were there for a big, big, you know, banger. And he had to get there and thought he was going to clean up just a concert worth of trash. And everything was all bagged up and ready to go. And then they spread goodwill around with some donations and other kinds of stuff. And I thought to myself, geez, this is pretty good. And I got to say, there's a lot of goodwill going on with the people around this thing.
5: Oh, so no
9: the world
5: doubt.
9: Game to me.
5: No
9: that,
5: doubt.
9: That to me is what's crazy. But I get what you say. Is it watchable? I got to say, I admit I didn't tune in at 10 p.m. thinking I need to watch this U.S. Turkey game.
5: But no, you know what? I think for me, it's only watchable with a DVR. Like, the way I watch it is, I will admit to catching up to baseball and hockey games this way as well. You know, looking at the scores and then rolling it back and back and forth. But the only way I can manage watching World Cup soccer is with a DVR and zooming up to where a goal scored and then I go back and give it context and that kind of thing. Because there's no way I can stand there just watch that whole thing. Well, anyway, Mike. No, but everything around it, you know, Scotland and its visit here and all of that, absolutely. Bill, are you watching this thing like nail biting or
6: no, not nail biting? It's nice to go down to the fan zone and you know downtown and watch part of a game.
5: But you're not sitting there like pins and needles with the outcomes and watching every little nuance of everything that's going on over a full 90-minute plus.
6: Not at this phase. I mean, I've seen a handful of games, but
5: it is going to get more exciting, though, right in the knockout round, because at least when they tie, they're going to shoot it out, and that's going to be something, right?
6: Well, yeah, but, you know, that's unfair. It'd be like ending a playoff baseball game with a home run derby, so there's something to be said, even though it's more exciting. I'm not sure that's unsatisfying in a way as well.
5: What, for the aficionado who okay, so that's the other way to look at it.
6: Exactly.
5: Like the nature of the game is being exploited by a shootout.
6: Yeah.
5: All right, we'll have plenty of time to talk about it next week. All right, thank you for your work, and thank you for the attention, and thank you for being here, and thank you for everything. I'll see you Monday at 3. Thank you.
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19: Few people now have asked me about a TikTok trend that they've come across. It's called 75 Hard. The challenge was created by entrepreneur and author Andy Frisella, who calls it a, quote, transformative mental toughness program and an Ironman for your brain. So here's what it entails. Eat a structured diet with no alcohol, drink a gallon of water, read 10 pages of nonfiction, take a progress photo, and complete 2 45-minute workouts, one of them outdoors, every day for 75 days. Quite a challenge. We asked CNN fitness contributor Dana Santis about this, who reminded us that sustainable fitness isn't about punishment or proving discipline through extremes. It's about building habits that integrate into your lifestyle in a way that feels supportive and repeatable. If you ask me, that's going to be the key to long-term success. I'm Dr. Sanjay Gupta, helping you live a better life.
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1: From ABC News. I'm Mike Dubusky. The U.S. military carrying out strikes against Iran today, with CENTCOM calling it a response to yesterday's attack by Iran on a commercial ship in the Strait of Hormuz. ABC News White House correspondent Karen Travers has the latest.
2: U.S. Central Command said Friday it launched a, quote, powerful response to the attack by Iran on Thursday on a commercial ship transiting the Strait of Hormuz. The military says U.S. aircraft hit Iranian missile and drone storage locations and coastal radar sites. Iran on Thursday hit a Singapore-flagged cargo ship with a one-way attack drone. An hour before the announcement by CENTCOM, President Trump indicated to reporters in the Oval Office there would be a U.S. response. When asked if Iran would face any consequences, the president said, quote, you'll find out.
3: I don't like the fact that they took a shot yesterday.
2: Karen Travers, ABC News, Washington.
1: American aid has started arriving in Venezuela following this week's massive earthquakes that left at least 920 people dead. Billy Richardson is director of logistics for the disaster relief organization Global Empowerment Mission.
4: I mean, right now your greatest needs are your basic hygiene and basic food, right? It's the first thing they need to survive their initial part, and then we're going to start working on your secondary needs where your shelter gets more and more important and everything like that.
1: More than 3,300 people were wounded in the quakes. Former Trump National Security Advisor John Bolton pleaded guilty today to a single count of illegal retention of national security information. ABC News Chief Justice Correspondent Pierre Thomas was in the courtroom.
5: For him, is hoping that he will get a similar situation that former CIA Director Petraeus and some of the others who did not get jail time. That's what they're hoping for. But to be clear, as of right now, he faces months, if not years, in prison, depending on what the judge decides to do.
1: And a California judge declaring a mistrial today due to a hung jury in the case against a 29-year-old accused of sparking the...
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16: Following an evening thunderstorm, cloudy tonight, low 66. Partly sunny, some afternoon showers Saturday, high 80. Tomorrow night, low 63. Partly sunny for Sunday with a high 79. With WPRO's exclusive AccuWeather, I'm Andy Robb.
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17: 610 connector inbound between Route 10 and 95 is heavy. Same goes for 195 West from the Mass border to Warren Ave. 195 East from 95 to the Washington Bridge is stop and go. Same goes for 95 North between Route 37 and Route 10. 95 South from Branch Ave to 195 is a quick tap of the brakes. 495 North in Mansfield from 140 to 95 is a bit sluggish. 5 minutes is your ride, 24 South in Raynham from 495 to 140. I'm John Laurenti with your Right Now Traffic.
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20: There's no way in heck that he would sit down and say, I'm going to trade Jaylen Brown for some of the stuff that you see out there. There's no way. It's definitely, his hands are tied. Definitely coming from the top. I mean, you saw him the other night. He was struggling. You know, he's trying to be fair. He's trying to be honest. You could see it in his face. He's struggling with this because I think his hands are tied. I don't think the new ownership wants to pay two max deals. Super max deals. I definitely don't think they want to extend him. So he's in a really tough situation, Brad, right now.
21: All right. The more I think about this Jaylen Brown situation, the more it's looking like what Tim Welsh had to say on this show last night may just be spot on. Welcome to the Kevin Mac Sports Hour here on News Talk 99.7 FM and AM 630 WPRO and 790 The Score. Yeah, Coach Welsh, digging through all the noise. Why would the Celtics keep looking to trade Jaylen Brown? Well, as the rumor mill keeps spinning, or at least Shams Charania from ESPN and other people on ESPN, they keep insisting the Celtics are actively looking to trade Jaylen Brown.
22: The rumor mill is the rumor mill.
21: Why? Coming up with a good reason? Difficult. I mean, it's Jaylen Brown's a top, you say it, 10, 15, certainly top 20 player in the league.
22: Jaylen Brown's a big part of us.
21: Yes. A really big part. So today it was Sham saying the Celtics are looking for players and deep draft capital in exchange for Jaylen Brown, insisting on, he even said, 4 first-round picks.
22: There's going to be a lot of noise out there.
21: I'll say, Coach. Well, he's Coach Stevens to me. You know, Butler, Bulldogs and all. Well, who knows if any of that holds water, but first off, we need to come to grips on just why the Celtics are looking, in theory, to trade Jaylen. And may end up taking weak sauce in return. Weak sauce. And not being as good next year as if they kept him. Does that make any sense? Well, Tim Welsh said on the show last night it's because the new ownership does not believe in two Supermax guys on the same team. And don't want to give Jaylen Brown a 2-year, $140 million extension. Oh, welcome to town, Bill Chisholm. That makes some sense. Ownership telling Brad Stevens to make a deal for Jaylen. Get away from the second apron. And by the way, keep winning. Yeah, good luck with that. So if this is the reason Brad is listening to offers for Jaylen, what type of bargaining position are the Celtics in? Gets worse every day, right? They can't get dollar for dollar here. More like pennies on the dollar. And we'll explain and explore that on tonight's show. All right, 401-438-WPRO, 438-9776. If you have some opinions on the Celtics situation, let's get started with tonight's three big hits. All right, the Red Sox, they've won 2 in a row. They beat the Yankees last night, looking to take a 2nd in a row from the Yanks. Sox send Peyton Tolley to the mound at Fenway. He's opposed by New York's Will Warren. The Sox did place Marcelo Meyer on the 10-day injured list today with a forearm injury. The Mets, while they have the highest payroll in baseball, $358 million, I believe it is, They're also 15 games out in the National League East, so they fired manager Carlos Mendoza today. Andy Green will be the Mets' interim manager. World Cup, Ousmane Dembele scores three times, three goals. France takes down Norway in Foxborough 4-1 to finish its group play undefeated. Also, Senegal shuts out Iraq 3-0. Cape Verde in action tonight against Saudi Arabia looking for a win to advance to the round of 32. NHL draft tonight, Toronto with the first overall pick. The Bruins will pick 23rd. Alyssa Thomas of the Phoenix Mercury was assessed a flagrant 2 technical foul in review. Now, it didn't happen live. And given a one-game suspension for her cheap shot to the neck area of Indiana Fever star Caitlin Clark. Clark now has a back injury after the foul in Wednesday's game. She'll miss this weekend's game in Los Angeles. And Northeast Amateur update, after making 8 birdies and an eagle and breaking the course record on Thursday, Tyler Watts has just 1 birdie today, as I update here, and he will hold a 5-stroke lead. We'll see what happens. That it looks like they're playing the last hole over Jay Leng Jr. Tyler Watts currently only 1 under today. Still pretty good, 13 under. Again, with 1 hole to play today after 3 rounds in the Northeast Amateur. Final round free and open to the public tomorrow at Wanamoisett in Rumford. Rooch, the more I hear about Jaylen Brown still being, I don't know how we want to phrase it, being offered, being shopped, Brad Stevens working all the phones and looking to find the best deal he can for Jaylen, a fire sale. Better not be a fire sale. This guy's a good player. If the Celtics are going to go out and trade Jaylen Brown and get, again, a couple guys to match up financially and then 4 first-round picks, the Celtics will struggle to be, I don't know, top 4, 5, 6 in the East next year, and the East isn't even good. I mean, why would you take a giant step back like that? It makes no sense to me.
2: Yeah, I mean, when Coach Welsh said that last night, that he thinks that the orders are coming from ownership, I mean, I wasn't lying when I said I was upset at him, because it's one of the, you know, I mean it in the complimentary way where it's like, damn it, that should have been my idea. He's right. Yeah. This is so simple, because that explains why Brad Stevens acted the way he did in his press conference, very resigned to whatever was going on. That's why he can speak in a way that's like, yeah, I've talked to Jaylen, we're on the same page, and not be lying, right? People are looking at that and saying, that's nonsense. He's trying to shop this guy because he's a malcontent. When in reality, if you look at it through the lens that Coach Welsh looked at it through last night, where it's like, no, this is a simple case of they're trying to shed payroll. You know, that's usually one of the things we jump to. But there's no other reason why Jaylen Brown would still be on the market. Heck, you don't even have people citing the fact that he's a malcontent anymore, right? They're just like, well, they got to trade him now because they tried to get Giannis, and so they got to keep going. They just got to do it now. You don't offer somebody like that and then pull back and expect things to be the same.
21: And that doesn't hold water, right? That doesn't make
2: any
21: sense.
2: We blew holes in that one last night. This is the fifth time that Jaylen Brown has been dangled in trade discussions over the past, like, 6 years or what have you. So, again, whether it's the Celtics have been trying to get rid of him for 6 years, if you want to look at it that way, or if you want to look at it through the lens of he and Brad Stevens have a good understanding and working relationship, it doesn't matter, right? It doesn't matter which one of those lenses you look at this through. Fact of the matter is, this made sense when it was just Giannis. But now, you got all those talks of, wow, they're trying to go at things a different way here. They're trying to retool. They're trying to win with a different style, and swapping this superstar for that superstar, that's what you can do. That narrative, if you haven't noticed, that's gone right now.
21: Long gone.
2: Now there's no more talk of that. Now it's just, well, you offered him, so you got to get rid of him. What makes way more sense is, no, ownership is saying they don't want to re-sign this guy, who, again, as Coach Welsh pointed out, we're a couple weeks away from that deadline, and we all know what happens on those extension deadlines, right? If they don't extend him, then he really is on the market for real, and everybody knows it, right? So they're only a couple weeks away from that. Again, Coach Welsh is right. The Celtics ownership does not want to continue paying Jaylen Brown or anyone of that caliber, I don't even think they would have wanted to pay Giannis. They only would have stomached that because the term on his deal and his expected shelf life would have been a lot shorter.
21: That's right. Gary Washburn from the Globe, looks like he's done some digging. He has an update on where Jaylen Brown's mind is.
3: What I've been told, Brown has not asked for a trade. Brown is not, I'm not saying he's not unhappy, but I think he'd be open to coming back.
21: So Jaylen Brown, and again, Rooch, usually the superstar is like,
2: right.
21: I'm done.
2: Right.
21: My name's been bandied about too many times. We can't win here. I'm out. Just trade me. Get me to a good situation. Gary Washburn says that's not the case. And Gary added this as well about the Celtics' bargaining position.
3: At this point, if you know the Celtics want to trade Jaylen Brown, why would you give him a top offer? Why would you give the Celtics, unless there's a bidding war between three or four teams, the guy's being dangled out there, or all the reports are he's being traded, or he's going to be moved, or they're exploring or aggressive. Like, why would you give them, the Celtics, a top offer for it? Like, at this point, you kind of killed your own worth. The Celtics botched this whole thing, by the way. If you're going to offer him for Giannis, you had to score. You had to get Giannis in here. If you didn't, then you go back and you wipe the egg off your face and you try to make up with Jaylen. But at this point, now he's on the block, quote unquote. Teams are not going to just offer their best, make their best offers unless there's competition. So at this point, you might as well hold on to him.
21: Well, Gary's 90% correct there. The Celtics, maybe overplayed his hand, but he's not clued in on what we're talking about here, Rooch. Is that
2: no,
21: he's not coming back. He's been ordered to get as much as you can for Jaylen Brown. That would make sense in the path that Brad Stevens is going down right now. I will say this. I'd love to know what exactly the Celtics would not do to close the Giannis deal. In retrospect, you wonder if Brad Stevens is like, I didn't do that deal because I didn't give them Baylor Shireman? I mean, even that doesn't make sense, because of course he would. Of course he'd get rid of Baylor Shireman
2: Absolutely.
21: To close that deal.
2: Yeah, and this is sort of what's led me down. And hey, we're on talk radio, so how about a good conspiracy? I'm of the mind now. I'm blending all this information. I'm blending my own take, what I saw from Stevens, what I heard from Stevens. I'm listening to Coach Welsh. I'm thinking about what I said in the wake of the Giannis deal falling apart, which is what you just reiterated. It's like, wait a minute. Like, were the two deals on the table, and you really wanted this guy? That's it, though? You weren't like that. That doesn't hold a lot of water. My conspiracy theory is Bill Chisholm et al. And Celtics higher ups there, the ownership, they have ordered Brad Stevens to trade Jaylen Brown and shed this payroll, and Brad Stevens doesn't want to do it. So he's tanking the process. Look, it sounds like a crazy conspiracy, but everything we've laid out fits that line of thinking right there. It's like, you got to trade him. Okay, well, Giannis is on the market. I'll pretend to get Giannis. Because again, look at it through that lens. How did they come up short from that Miami offer? Like, come on. There's no way the Celtics could have matched Tyler Hero and a bucket of balls. You got to be kidding me. Like, Brad Stevens, I think, you know, he's putting on a good show, and he's putting the word out there. Yeah, we're open for business. Then when these other teams call, it's like, I want 16 first-round picks. I want you to dig up the corpses of 7 of the Hall of Famers that I decide on. And, by the way, throw in $25 million, too. He doesn't want to deal Jaylen Brown. I guess maybe in his heart he thought swapping him for Giannis would have been something. But, again, these two-for-ones, these draft pick situations, Brad Stevens knows – he will not be able to go up in front of the fans and sell that as a step forward. And I'm sorry, like, you're right. Gary Washburn is 90% correct. He's just going down the wrong road there. But shit, so he thinks Brad Stevens is a moron, right? He thinks Brad Stevens didn't know what he was doing. First time at the rodeo. Yeah, I'll just float.

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2: Would you do that? Those three guys and three number ones.
3: I mean, only if I'm being ordered and my job security is on the line that I have to dump payroll, because
2: I think you are.
3: Yeah, and that's a payroll dump, right? Because Drew Holiday is the payroll dump portion of that situation.
2: Holiday would have one more year left.
3: Right.
2: I'm sorry, 2 years. And he has a player option in 28.
3: You wouldn't be able to sell that you were as good to anyone with half a brain, right?
2: No.
3: You might be able to sell to some people that in 2 years, potentially you'd be better than you are right now. But even that would be something. Again, Brad Stevens has to justify this to people, and I'm of the opinion that he realizes that if it's anything short of a Giannis-type trade, he's going to have a tough time justifying that this is anything other than a salary dump, and when it becomes clear that that's what this was, again, everything crystallizes, and it's like, okay, so ownership, that was all smoke, and they're going to Red Sox it up now for the next decade, telling us how, oh, no, we're totally spending, it's just... This is a unique situation that you, the moron fan, don't understand, and we have to maneuver under apron X and apron Y in order to satisfy the powers that be. That's what I'm thinking Brad is having a tough time with. This is he's not going to be able to sell whatever it is he might be able to get done.
2: And hey, if it unfolds in that way, what's Jason Tatum thinking?
3: Right.
2: Right now, I'm the betting favorite in the East. You know, the two Jays, Jalen, Jason, blah, blah, blah. And you're selling him down the line to save some money and so I can play with two 22-year-olds when I'm in my prime? That's not going to sell very well in the Celtics locker room at all.
3: And you brought it up, I don't know if it was yesterday or 2 days ago, which was really funny that, like, nobody had. That's another conspiracy theory that people are going to start getting to sooner rather than later, is maybe Tatum's the one that gave the marching orders, you know, one way or the other. I don't want to play with this fool anymore. Because, again, that makes as much sense as all these rubes on ESPN being like, well, they got to trade him now. This is unprecedented territory. You can't have Jaylen Brown knowing that he was about to be traded and coming back to your roster. That what we're laying out makes so much more sense than those.
2: So
3: things.
2: Much more.
3: These people
2: so
3: are just
2: much.
3: Encouraging me to go down the rabbit hole. And you know what? I might spend the weekend doing exactly that.
2: All right. Keep digging. Red Sox, Yankees. Yeah, Red Sox and the Yankees. We're going to talk baseball when we come back on the Kevin Mac Sports Hour.
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15: There are lots of things you can measure to get an idea of how healthy you are at any given moment. Temperature, heart rate, blood pressure, just to name a few. But how about how healthy you will be and how long you're likely to live? According to a new study out of the University at Buffalo, two simple strength tests are pretty accurate at predicting

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1: Connelly early looking for win number 7. A wave and a miss. Struck him out with a sweeper. He gets him. Struck him out with a breaking ball. Two-strike pitch. Got him. Good changeup.
2: Beautiful.
1: And it's a 1-2-3 inning and a really fine outing. Swing of the shot. High deep drive down the left field line. Can he straighten it out? And it is going to be out of here. Home run. Caleb Durbin. Red Sox do indeed take the lead. He's some kind of hot right now. Bad pinky and all. He has his second hit. And a little trickler up the first base line. Chapman gets to it, throws, and got him to end the ball game. Red Sox win it.
3: Welcome back to the Kevin Mack Sports Hour here on WPRO. 790 the score. The Red Sox return home. And, well, they got a ways to go to get above 500 at home. Forget about 500 overall.
4: We're not good.
3: They're 13-25 at Fenway Park.
4: We're just not a good team right now.
3: 12 games under 500. At home after last night's 6-3 win over the Yankees. Rooch, I'm not sure what inning it occurred, but in a bit of an oddity, the pitching coach, Andrew Bailey, was thrown out last night, and I don't think he was the one who was chirping. Here's manager Chad Tracy.
5: Just after the walk, there was quite a few of us hollering, and Bailey was probably just further in front of me, and that's why he got run.
6: Gotcha.
5: Yeah, but we were hollering about that.
7: So you could have had it, too.
5: Yeah, a tease that he stole my first career ejection.
3: Hey, you get ejected playing the Yankees, Chad Tracy. You missed out on an opportunity for some love from the fans.
8: Yeah, that would have really solidified him as a true member of this dumpster fire that they call a baseball team.
3: There it is. Any idea how early that was in the game?
8: No. I mean, I know Connelly early was pitching. That's about I mean, I wasn't watching the Red Sox game.
4: That's just a fact.
8: Yeah, Sonny Gray knows. He wasn't watching either. He was probably watching other teams, knowing that he's going to be dealt sooner rather than later, which... People around baseball are still amazed that the Red Sox are going to go through this trade deadline with Craig Breslow. Listening to that chatter has been a lot of fun, I got to tell you.
3: Yeah, I guess Craig was had an interview today on a Boston radio station, and he got booed when he appeared for the interview and booed as he left the interview.
9: You know, there's not a lot of sympathy.
3: Why is he doing interviews? I guess maybe he's getting paid for it, or there's contractual obligations. He was trying to spin, Roots, that, A, you know, there's still time.
8: Right.
3: Time.
8: Yeah.
3: And that the roster is better than last year. Really? I mean, I don't know what you can spin if you're Craig Breslow at this. What? Caleb Durbin is coming out of his 140 start?
8: That's right.
3: Which he is. Okay,
8: yeah.
3: Good for him. He's now hitting Caleb Durbin. He's up to 224. Okay, yeah, great. Let's have a parade, right?
8: Yeah, no, it's like the scene in Moneyball where, you know, they go to see the owner and they're like, look, this is working. It doesn't look like it's working, but it is working. And that's what Breslow is trying to sell right now.
3: He is, yeah.
8: Except it's like, hey, bro, none of your plan that you laid out before the season involved any of this. So, I mean, if this is working, then you should have told us beforehand that this would have been part of the quote-unquote working situation, and we would have never hired you in the first place. But, again, much like we were talking about with Brad Stevens, at the end of the day, it becomes clearer and clearer all the time that Craig Breslow is just, you know, taking marching orders from ownership and that they're not really all that upset with what he's doing. They're just upset with some of the optics surrounding it, like the losing and everything like that. At the end of the day, the checks are still being direct deposited in an old John Henry's bank account. They just don't like the fact that their team isn't as highly thought of on the field right now. So they're letting Breslow take the bullets.
3: And tell me I'm wrong. There's no way that they can bring this guy back if by chance they finish, I don't know, with can they get to 70 wins, 75? Who knows how many wins? They're not going to come close to 80. I think that we know that for sure. They can't bring this guy back, right? I mean, I don't care if it's been 3 years. It's been only 3 years. I've seen enough. I mean, up and down the roster right now, it's guys who Craig Breslow said are great building blocks. And when basically all of them, with the exception of, right now it would be a Rafaela hitting 285, Abreu is hitting 272. All the other, you know, important pieces, Duran, Durbin, Narvaez, Marcelo Meyer, wherever the heck Roman Anthony is, nothing. Zero. You can't sell that going forward, right?
8: No, you just can't. Like, John Henry just doesn't want to stomach the headlines, right? Like, because the good news is, no, I don't think he can survive this. The bad news is he should have already been fired. That's number one.
3: Sure.
8: And number two is they're just going to bring in another Craig Breslow anyway. Another guy with cheap ideas who wants to develop the farm system and will look the other way when they don't sign free agents and help provide spin as to why, oh, we were really close and that guy wasn't the right guy, stuff like that. So, I mean, you know, when Alex Cora was fired or like when Bobby Valentine was fired, Terry yeah. Francona, what have you, you know, you can sell that as we're getting a different type of person to sort of change the culture. That won't be coming with the next Red Sox general manager. So Craig Breslow, Chaim Bloom, they got a tank full of these guys. They got to pick out the next one. And so they can take the new bullets for John Henry and kickstart a new regime that things are different now. So you can't make fun of us for 18 months or so.
3: But I've learned over the years in this profession, you can always sell hope.
8: That's right.
3: Whether you're a college basketball program and you cut the cord, yeah, but we got the next new guy. This new guy.
8: That's right.
3: He's got, you know, he is the next Billy Bean. Yeah. Okay about that.
8: Here we go. I already got the pick. They're going to find somebody to general manage this outfit next year that has some sort of tangential ties to Roman Anthony. And then they'll be able to say, well, this guy knows all about it. He'll know how to build a team around old Roman. And that'll be the new hope that they start selling.
3: We got to get Roman right.
8: That's right. This guy knows. He knows.
3: I actually have some college basketball tidbits and insights and a little on the World Cup as well when we come back on the Kevin Mac Sports Hour.
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18: You know, summer is a great time to re-examine how much time your kids are spending on social media, along with what they are seeing and who they are engaging with. Ask them how the posts in their feed make them feel. These apps are built to be addictive, so kids, all of us in fact, will keep coming back for more, even when we are made to feel worse. It's bizarre. You might need to help your son or daughter reset their algorithm by unfollowing certain accounts and following or interacting with more positive ones. They might need suggestions of other healthier things to do, or to see you leading the way by example and putting your own phone away. In the run-up to bedtime, everyone's phone should go away. No questions asked. And if you need some help sort of, I guess, resetting expectations, try engaging parents of your kids' friends for a more coordinated effort. I'm Dr. Sanjay Gupta, helping you live a better life.
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2: Turkish fans are listening. The USA's big star gets nutmegged. Guler still trying to get in. Chance for a cross. Comes back to the top of the box. Now it's clipped in at the backside. Matt Turner, it's stopped home. Turkey A score the winning goal in the 98th minute. They might be going home tomorrow, but they're going wild now.
3: Well, for the U.S., that's a bit of a gut punch.
4: Don't worry about it, USA fans. Don't worry about it at all. That was a dead rubber, after all. What did K-Mac just say? Welcome back to the Kevin Mack Sports Hour here on WPRO and 790 The Score. Rooch, this is one of the great things about the World Cup.
5: You picked up a term there, did you?
4: I did. I'm picking up so many terms. Listening to the description of the action.
2: Gets nutmegged.
4: I was a football player. I wouldn't say a successful one, but I was a football player in the fall growing up. I did not play soccer. Okay, I know the rules. I don't agree with a lot of the rules, like offsides. You know, I know that has to be offsides. But anyways, but this was a new one on me. So Team USA entered last night's game against Turkey. Turkey was dead. They had lost their first two, have no chance to advance. The U.S. was locked into its round of 32 game in San Francisco on, I think it's July the 1st. So there's basically nothing to play for. And in World Cup parlance, that's called a dead rubber. I'm like, what the heck? What are the TV guys saying? So I had to do a little research, and yeah, that's I just described what a dead rubber is. How they came up with that, I have no idea. But they did. Okay, good for them. 19 of the 32 spots in the next round of the World Cup are filled. And, you know, Rooch, I know you're looking for all the breakdown of possibilities for the round of 32. You come to the wrong guy. I can't help you.
5: Rats.
4: But the U.S. is going to play Bosnia-Herzegovina. Is that what it is?
5: Yeah, you got it. Yeah.
4: They're going to play July 1st, again, in San Francisco. Breaking news, K-Mac's not going to be here for most of next week. I'm going to be in England. My daughter lives in England. We're going to go visit her. Rooch, I am going to watch England play a World Cup game in England. I mean, I'm going to come back with so much in-depth information by talking to the locals, finding out even more terms. Maybe I'll pick you up a Harry Kane shirt. You know, I can get you one of those. No problem.
5: Sure. Yeah.
4: They're going to play on July 1st as well. England probably against maybe Senegal. We'll see.
5: Well, they might be a little confused as to why you're leaving the country that's hosting the World Cup when you're over there. I hope they don't, take shots at your soccer bona fides because you're leaving the World Cup to come over to England.
4: Understand. I'll tell them I don't have enough money to go to the games. That's all.
5: I mean, they'll probably be able to relate.
4: It's really
5: to
4: expensive.
5: That.
4: You know, yeah, I can sell that.
5: By the way, speaking of the price, a lot of people have been wondering, wow, these Europeans, these stories are cool and all that, but man, what are they all like super wealthy over there? Yeah. They can all take off all this time. People are coming to the realization that, most modern countries with working economic systems like ours give their workers weeks upon weeks of paid vacation. It's very standard in Europe, folks. So, I applaud them for spending the time the way they are spending it. But we Americans would be able to do the same thing with the disposable income we had if we had more time off.
4: Yeah, you give us 9 weeks of vacation.
5: That's right.
4: We'll probably come over to America for a couple of...
5: State mandated vacation.
4: Yeah, that's right. Last item on the World Cup. The head coach, Mauricio Pochettino, has it looks like they would like him to stay on and run the World Cup cycle leading up to 2030. Now, this is like a major international coach who can coach some big-time club team for a lot of money. So we'll see if they can convince him to do that and also run this U.S. World Cup cycle going forward. But, that's what happens when you, who they beat? Come on, they beat Australia.
5: Nobody.
4: And somebody else. Big deal. Right?
5: This is like the typical, sports situation where the free agent or the new guy, a couple good games. Let's lock them up. We got to lock them up. Who cares? Bears, who we played against, a win's a win. We got to lock them up now. Someone else is going to want them, and who knows? Maybe that's true, but maybe they just, you know, lost to Turkey, and that's really what's true.
4: All right, I got some a couple college sports items. Probably should have mentioned this a couple days ago when it was passed. The NCAA did go ahead and redefine its eligibility standards. They say that everyone will have 5 years of eligibility over a five-year period, and your clock begins with full-time enrollment or the academic year following your 19th birthday, whichever occurs first. So you enroll as an 18-year-old, your five-year window begins. You enroll as a 19-year-old, your clock begins. You go to prep school, you show up at 20, too bad. You just lost it because it's 19th birthday. Anyways, so at some point, some group of student-athletes, because there's no more student-athletes, who were on the four-year clock, we're not going to be able to get a fifth year. And that's basically everyone who's graduating right now or who just had their college graduation in the last month or two, the class of 2026. They had 4 years of competition over 4 years, over 5 years, because you always had 5 years, but four over five. Now it's an extra year, five over five, okay? You up to speed, Rooch, or am I being confusing?
5: No, that sounds about right.
4: Okay. So, for example, Jalen Sellers. Jalen Sellers at Providence, I think he only played 4 years, four seasons. In 5 years, he was injured 1 year, blah, blah, blah. A big group of college basketball players who just finished their fourth year of eligibility, of course, are already in a class action suit against the NCAA saying, whoa, whoa, whoa, just because I was in the class of 26 versus the class of 27 or an incoming freshman, you're taking me, you know, you're costing me my fifth year. And now your fifth year can be worth millions of dollars. So I totally understand these guys, you know, and ladies suing to try to get a fifth year. But Roots, at some point when they changed this clock, someone was going to get squeezed. So where is this? You know, where does this court case end up? This is a sticky wicket. I can see both sides.
5: Yeah, I think this is just the cost of doing business. To the point of the question you just asked, you know, when was the rubber gonna hit the road here? Eventually, you were gonna have to change it. I think this is it. And they're smart to sue. They're going to win. They're not really suing for another chance to play. It's just the principle, right? So you have to do this if you're the other side. Or you send the signal that, yeah, go ahead, feel free to change the rules, whatever you'd like. And, yeah, our populace is too big. We won't, you know, there'll be some aggrieved people, but we'll just smooth it over with them. No, you know, because you want to, it's not about these players actually playing. It's about the freshmen now and the sophomores now knowing that, you know, okay, the system is looking out for us. Even though it looks like it's not looking out for those fifth-year players who might want to come back, it really is, because you're right. The horses are out of the barn. They're not actually going to be able to play. All this stuff is going to take too long to work its way through the courts. But they are right, and it's just the cost of doing business going forward. You want to change the rule? That's okay. This is just a tax you got
4: to
5: pay.
4: Yeah, and at this stage, okay, Jalen Sellers wants to come back to Providence. There's no more money left, and you're squeezing out the incoming freshman class.
5: Right.
4: So, you know, it's messy.
5: Right. Anyway. It's one part of the constituency is being squeezed out. Same thing happens in the NFL and the NBA. This is why these unions often have so much trouble and why the ownership has leverage over them. We talked about it a lot in the NFL with, like, you know, why doesn't Tom Brady, you know, speak up for X, Y, or Z? And it's like, well, because the other side of that coin involves players in the league, too. It's like you can't give to everybody. I mean, you can, but the owners aren't going to. So someone's always going to have to sacrifice in situations like this. And right now, again, the quote-unquote sacrifice, people like Jalen Sellers you just mentioned, that sacrifice is going to come with a paycheck at the end of the day from this class action lawsuit. Not nearly equivalent of what they were going to make in their fifth year, but they weren't going to end up playing anyway.
4: Hey, and I have a downer that I have to talk about too, just for a little bit. My friend Kenny Klein. Kenny Klein, if you're on X or even Facebook, there's tributes galore. People like, who's Kenny Klein? Kenny Klein was the sports information director at Louisville for about 35 years. He did the statistics. His statistical crew ran the Final Four in the national championship game for 35 years, a giant in the industry. When Denny Crum was at Louisville, Kenny Klein was there. When Rick Pitino came at Louisville, Kenny Klein was there. Kenny retired in 2022. Rick gets the job at St. John's. They have a sickness in their sports information office. These two are so close, he tells Kenny to come up and help. And then he says, you can't leave. You're going to stay as long as I want you. Kenny's been there 2 years. Long story short, 2 weeks ago, he was in a restaurant in Louisville and had a choking incident. Literally lost oxygen to his brain, was hospitalized for almost a week. He passed away yesterday at age 67. Just a tragic, tragic loss. Really close friend, again, not only of Rick Pitino, but of media nationwide, because he was at such a high profile in college basketball. A sweetheart of a guy. My heart breaks for all of his friends and certainly his family. All right, when we come back, tonight's Kevin Mack Sports Pick of the Night.
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19: A better life with Dr. Sanjay Gupta.
20: For decades, the prevailing wisdom for someone who's had a heart attack has been to put them on beta blockers for the rest of their life. But new research suggests that might not be necessary, and that the benefits of these medications probably taper off after a year or two. On the whole, and for the average person, beta blockers are very safe and very effective. But, as with any medication, they can come with a cost. A financial one, and also potential side effects. We're talking about things like fatigue, dizziness, dry mouth, dry eyes. I want to be clear when I say that you absolutely should talk to your doctor before starting or stopping any medication. Point is, if you're years out from a heart attack and you're in otherwise good health, you might want to ask your doctor about discontinuing beta blockers. You'll want to, of course, keep up a healthy lifestyle, diet, exercise, and sleep. I'm Dr. Sanjay Gupta, helping you live a better life.
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2: This one's going to tell us a lot. 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
4: So Scotty now 5 under for the day, 6 birdies through 8 holes.
5: Scotty Scheffler over there in River Highlands, TPC River Highlands in Cromwell, Connecticut. Shoots a 60. Yes, a 60 today. He's 60. That's 10 under par.
6: What's with these New England golf courses, K-Mac? Wow. This is a walk in the park here. Jeez. Everybody's shooting 60.
5: 60. 60 yesterday at Wanamoisett for Tyler Watts. 60 for Scotty Scheffler. 16 under after 2 rounds. I told you this TPC River Highlands is a joke.
6: You did.
5: By the way, Wanamoisett is not a joke. because today, the low round was only 64. There were a couple 65s. So it toughened up today, Rich. Yeah, you know what it was? It was just that little bit more wind. It was a little windier today. That's all that Wanamoisett needs anyways. Tyler Watts leads by 4, heading into the final round of the Northeast tomorrow. There are 2 more rounds at the River Highlands. What is Scotty going to be, 30-plus under? Sure, why not? Who knows? We'll see. Let's get to the Kevin Mac Sports Pick of the Night.
7: It's the Drunk Crypto Bros.
5: All right, Scotty Scheffler. Rooch, why is he still... Oh, no, I'm sorry. My mistake. That's the FedEx Cup. I was going to say, Scotty Scheffler has to be minus.
6: Yeah.
5: He's minus 310 to win this event. Yeah, I get it. Okay, I understand. Victor Hovland's only 2 back. Akshay Bhatia, Eric Cole are both 4 back. So there's no value. Scotty's going to win, right? There's
6: probably. And there's just, you know, as I've mentioned many times before, you know, I know I sound like a hater. I like people like Scotty Scheffler and Rory McIlroy, but case in point, especially now that he's leading, you're never going to get anything close to, like, bet him if you're a fan, but never be like, oh, that's a great price for Scotty. No, he's just too good. And again, there's still money to be made, don't get me wrong, but just don't fall into the trap of being like, oh, well, that's a good price for Scotty Scheffler or Rory McIlroy. They're just that much better, and especially when they get the lead, Scotty in a position like this, I'm not going to bet against them, even though they're giving you great odds. That's why they're giving you such great odds, to bet against them.
5: All right, now, I have no problem with the fine people of Saudi Arabia, but tonight they play Cape Verde, and we need Cape Verde to win for a lot of reasons, mainly because of my Cape Verdean friends. Rooch, can you tell me which team is the home team and which team is the away team?
6: Oh,
5: because they're both pluses, and I guess it's a toss-up game. I can't figure out who's actually favored in this game, Cape Verde and Saudi Arabia.
6: Let's see. Cape Verde, Saudi Arabia, it looks like Cape Verde is a small favorite to win this one, and it looks like, you know, more so than usual, I expect this one to end in a draw. Everything is, you know, sort of closely bunched together. Right now I'm seeing Saudi Arabia plus 185 to win, Cape Verde plus 140, so that would make them the more likely to win. But a tie is plus 240, which, again, is sort of close to those other numbers, which leads me to believe that there's a higher probability than normal that there might be a draw in this one. And we know sometimes teams are playing for draws at this point of the tournament.
5: Yeah, Cape Verde would have 3 draws. And 3 draws, I think, get you to the round of 32. Go Cape Verde.
6: Yeah, and hey, while we're talking about obscure sports that are played on grass, Wimbledon firing up Monday, K-Mac.
5: All right.
6: Serena Williams is 55-1 to win the tournament. You know I smashed down on that one.
5: 55-1. God bless you. Hey, have a great weekend, everybody. Get outside. Be nice. Have some fun. We'll be back on Monday with the next Kevin Mac Sports Hour.
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17: For more than a decade, the Environmental Working Group has put out a list of the so-called Dirty Dozen. These are the non-organic produce contaminated with the highest levels of pesticides. Well, this year, spinach topped the list, followed by kale, collard, mustard greens, strawberries, grapes, nectarines, peaches, cherries, apples, blackberries, pears, potatoes, and blueberries. Now, all these fruits and vegetables are part of a healthy diet, so no one is saying you shouldn't eat them. Point is, though, you could consider buying these items organic if and when you can, and then taking extra care when you wash them. The FDA recommends rinsing all fruits and vegetables, even the ones that are organic, under running water that is slightly warmer than room temperature. Don't use soap, bleach, or any fancy produce washes. I'm Dr. Sanjay Gupta, helping you live a better life.
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20: station. Retaliating following an Iranian drone attack targeting a ship in the Strait of Hormuz. President Trump calling it, quote, a foolish violation of our ceasefire agreement.
21: What U.S. Central Command is saying is that this was a response to yesterday's attack on a commercial ship that was transiting the Strait of Hormuz. We know that the Strait of Hormuz has been really the focal point of this war over the past several months.
20: ABC's Christian Cordero in Washington. Search and rescue operations around the clock in Venezuela after a pair of powerful earthquakes. The death toll now at least 920, 33 people injured, and more than 50,000 people unaccounted for. Several U.S. organizations are providing relief. Yuli Gobea was making donations in South Florida.
22: It makes me happy at least to see us that even if we have differences and stuff, we can all come together in time of need. And we're just here trying to help a little bit and do what we can.
20: A federal judge declaring a mistrial in the Palisades fire case. The jury deadlocked, unable to reach a verdict after 2 days of deliberations. Jonathan Rinderdicht is charged with arson and malicious destruction. Prosecutors say they'll retry the case. Former hedge fund chief Leon Black voluntarily appeared before the House Oversight Committee today to speak about his relationship to the late convicted sex offender Jeffrey Epstein. Black refused to answer a number of questions, finally walked out. Now he's been subpoenaed. California Congressman Robert Garcia.
23: He made the decision to not answer questions. We kept pressing. The decision to not continue was his. The majority did the right thing in issuing those subpoenas.
20: Utah's governor declaring a state of emergency. Dozens of wildfires burning across the west. Extreme heat slowing firefighting efforts. ABC meteorologist Ken Jewicki.
24: We have a very rare level 3 of 3 extremely critical fire weather risk. It includes Cedar City, Richfield, St. George as well. Page, Arizona, also almost to Las Vegas.
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3: Customers loved it, but $20 Ultimate Endless Shrimp helped to drive Red Lobster into bankruptcy. Now some creditors are suing the former controlling shareholder, Thai Union, saying that seafood producer demanded the promotion remain in place because it benefited from it. In its filing, the creditors called the Endless Shrimp deal a car crash.
20: ABC's Jim Ryan. Independence Day just a week away, and a record number of travelers are expected over the holiday weekend.
4: The airports have been busy. The roads already busy as well. 4th of July travel, it is well underway, and it's expected to break records both in the air and on the ground. Major airlines, they're anticipating more passengers than ever before. So American is gearing up for 8 million flyers. More than that, yesterday, between yesterday and July 6th, United saying 6 million will be flying the friendly skies.
20: ABC's Gio Benitez says Washington, D.C. has reached a settlement agreement for an undisclosed amount with a resident who claims police illegally detained him for following an Ohio National Guard patrol in September while playing Darth Vader's Star Wars theme on his phone. Earth will get a close encounter this weekend. An asteroid named 1997 NC-1 will make its closest approach Saturday morning, coming within 1.6 million miles, according to the European Space Agency. It's between 2,400 and 5,400 feet wide, or about the size of 2 to 4 Empire State Buildings. Dave Packer, ABC News.
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27: Good evening, everybody. Welcome to the Money Talk Show. Happy Friday out there to all who celebrate. It is June 26th, end of a week, getting close to the end of a month, close to the end of a quarter. So in this first segment here, we're going to recap markets this week and talk a little bit about some things that have been in the news. And then in the rest of the program, when we come back from our first break, I'm going to do something a little different. I don't usually do this on Fridays, but because we're getting close to the 4th of July and our 250th anniversary of the signing of the Declaration of Independence, I am going to spend the second half or the two-thirds of the program here talking about history, which I normally do on Wednesday nights, but I'm going to do that here on Friday night. And we're going to discuss the American Revolution through the lens of economics and finance, which is fitting because we are here ready to celebrate our 250th anniversary. I hope you've got some good plans for the 4th. Looks like it could be good weather. We got some rain, I think, next week, but then hopefully by the weekend, the weather will clear. So let's just talk briefly about what happened this week in markets. Well, The major indices were negative, but that doesn't tell the whole story, of course. But we got the S&P 500 down this week about 1.7%. The NASDAQ was down 4%, and the Dow Jones Industrial Average was up 0.75%. But it was mostly large cap growth that really had a tough time this week, down about 3%. Large cap value was just almost positive. And then if you look on the small and mid cap stocks did pretty good this week, relatively speaking to the overall market. Small caps were positive. Mid caps also positive, especially in the value department or area. And you can see that in the sectors too this week as well. I mean, the best performing sector was healthcare, up 6.8% this week. Utilities, real estate, consumer defensive were also some of the best performing sectors. And then not surprisingly, technology, the worst performing sector this week, down about 4.5%. Communications also in there, and consumer cyclical also down 1.6%. Everybody else was either flat or slightly positive. But we definitely had a rotation week. Although it's strange because on the week, we had semiconductor index down 6% this week, but it's up over 100% on the year. So a pullback, not surprising. Precious metals continue to go down. Gold was down 3% this week. It's really looking, silver prices especially, I think, are down maybe 60% now on the year. Once you see a 50% drawdown in those, it's tough to come back from that. Remember, you got to go up 100%. If you're down 50% to get back to where you were, that's 50%, 100% to double to get back to that. I mean, think about it. If you had a dollar and now you've got 50 cents, if you go to 50 cents to a dollar, that's doubling, right? You're doubling the money. So always harder to dig out of the hole when we're talking about percentages. But anyway, one area, I mentioned healthcare was positive. Biotech up big, 7.5% this week. Banks did well, 3.7%. Bitcoin not looking good, down 4.5% this week and hovering right around that 60K marker. There's not a lot of resistance below that. If you look at past prices, if we drop below that level, I think most technicians looking at charts would think that lower as she goes would be the way to go. Oil down 3.6%. Oil has really taken a leg lower the last couple of weeks, down at $70 a barrel, the same price or lower than since before the war broke out in Iran. Of course, there was some drama that spilled over yesterday with Iran attacking a ship in the Strait of Hormuz, saying it wasn't obeying the proper lanes that it was, that they had mapped out. Look, this country is really trying to exert control over this waterway, and it's kind of unprecedented because, sure, there are waterways that are, tolled and controlled, the Panama Canal, the Suez Canal, but those are man-made bodies of water. The Strait of Hormuz is a natural waterway. That is common maritime law that you don't control natural waterways. The Strait of Gibraltar is another natural waterway vital to shipping and tourism, and there have been battles in the past over that, and that's usually been the argument. It's like you can't control a natural waterway because think about it, you got one country on one side of the coast, another country on the other side of the coast. In fact, I think one of the last times you had control over the Strait of Gibraltar was during the Roman Empire when they had owned both sides of the coast, right? Would that be the North Africa and Spain? But in this situation, if Iran thinks it has the authority to charge tolls and control the waterway, then the UAE says, why can't we do that? Or Oman, why can't we do that on the opposite coast, right? The southern coast. Iran is the northern coast of the Persian Gulf. Saudi Arabia also part of that waterway, huge stretches of land in the Persian Gulf. So that to me is one of the more interesting dynamics or stories that's happening right now. It's clear that they're trying to control that waterway. Would love to do it, but we can't let them do it. All right. I mentioned Bitcoin here. I wanted to touch on that again. We're at that 60,000 threshold. If you go back to March, let's call it the beginning of 2024, is when we had a peak on Bitcoin right around 68,000, 67,000, and then went flat for like the whole year, then had a big jump up in 2024, and then had another big jump up at 2025 when Trump was elected, and then we peaked in September 2025. But we're a far ways away from SBF, the lows of SBF, right, when Sam Bankman-Fried was accused of fraud. That was down, we got down as low as, I think, 16,000 on Bitcoin. But at the peak, 2022, that wave peaked at around where we are right now. So if you bought in right at the top of 2022 market of this very volatile speculative asset, you're breaking even right now 4 years later. You did make some money in 2025, but if you held on and you didn't sell, you've broken even. But there's not a lot of room below where we are right now. So there's a lot of, I think, anxious people who are heavily invested in this stuff, that the price goes up at some point here, because, like I said, there's not a lot of resistance below it. But it's a speculative asset. So you make sure you got a little bit of money in this, if you have any in it at all. It should not be a significant portion of your assets at all, really. Keep it to like 5, 10% max is my opinion and my suggestion. Okay. And that goes the case with any kind of speculative asset. Even if it's an individual stock, I really don't think people should be having more than 5 to 10% of their net worth in those types of individual securities that can go haywire based on whatever is going on in the news. All right, so let's talk a little more about stocks and what happened this week. I'll get off the crypto thing. So this week, if you look at the big names, like the Mag 7 names, all had a really rough week, right? So NVIDIA was down 7% this week. Google was down 7%. Apple down 6%. Microsoft down 2.6%. Amazon down 5.25%. SpaceX is not in the S&P 500, but it is a very large stock. And that was down 14.7% this week, but not moving the index. So SpaceX not yet moving the S&P 500. Broadcom was down 9%. All these giant stocks. I mean, the first large stock I see positive on the week was Micron, up 4.3%. Eli Lilly was positive. Healthcare, of course, did really good this week. Berkshire Hathaway was positive. This is Johnson & Johnson Healthcare, up 11% this week. So yeah, all these names. Applied Materials, that's a tech stock. Caterpillar was up 3% this week. When we look at the equal weighted index, it was positive on the week. I think it was up about 0.6%, I want to say, about 0.5%. And for the week, you got about 66% of stocks positive. You got about 60 to 70% stocks positive now going back 3, 6 months, a year. Over the last 3 years, 73% of stocks are positive. I mean, it's really been a broad participation over the last few years when we talk about stock gains. But because the massive stocks are so massive, they're growing faster, even though everybody's growing. The big ones are growing faster. So that's what's going on there. There was an article in the journal today that I wanted to talk about a little bit, because this came up with a client recently who was trying to reconsider refinancing a mortgage. And they're retired, no earned income, and it is tough to refinance a mortgage if you don't have earned income. The bank really is not into big banks anyway. If you go to credit unions, smaller banks, you have better luck. But the article here in the journal said why you're probably overpaying for your mortgage. It says American home buyers and homeowners pay tens of billions of dollars for not shopping around for the best mortgage. It is one of the few ways to lower the cost of buying when home prices are prohibitive and mortgage rates are high. But people don't shop around, even high earners. Those who bought homes since 2022 now collectively pay an estimated $65 billion annually in avoidable mortgage costs. This is according to a new bank rate research published. It says they found that people with higher incomes and who are older are often the ones paying the steepest price. That's not surprising. No one likes submitting tax returns and bank statements over and over again, yada, yada, yada. That's why that happens. On Thursday, the 30-year fixed rate mortgage was about 6.5%. To measure the cost of borrower complacency, the organization analyzed 3.2 million mortgage originations tracked in federal housing data and benchmarked them against Bankrate's digital loan marketplace. People who don't shop around for the best mortgage rate end up paying what the organization calls a hidden home ownership tax. because of how interest costs accumulate. Even a fraction of a percent of extra interest adds up over 30 years. For the typical borrower, this complacency compounds to more than $78,000 over the life of the loan. So it shows a chart here. It says share of all mortgage borrowers overpaying by annual income. So it says more than $500,000 in annual income. More than 80% of these people are overpaying for their mortgage. I mean, all of these cohorts, all these less than $49,000, all the way up to more than $500,000, everybody was, all the categories were over 80%, meaning people, 80% of people essentially in America are overpaying for their mortgage. Previous research has found that people who aren't savvy about their mortgage choices effectively provide a subsidy to people who make better choices. Interesting. But earning more money doesn't automatically make you a smarter mortgage shopper. In fact, the opposite is often true. Regulator guardrails embedded in FHA and VA loans, such as strict fee caps, help protect lower income borrowers from taking extremely overpriced loans. But many wealthy buyers frequently overpay. Instead of forcing banks to compete for their business, high earners are more likely to trust a single recommendation from a real estate agent or a wealth manager, according to the organization's study. That makes sense to me. That does make sense to me. In fact, the under 35 was the youngest, the cohort of people that had the least amount of people overpaying for their mortgage. But it was still 72% of people overpaying for their mortgage. When it comes to getting a mortgage, older generations face a hidden seniority tax because they don't comparison shop as much as younger borrowers. Well, this also makes sense, right? Because if you're young, hey, man, a couple hundred bucks difference in my mortgage payment could make a big difference for me. But if you're older and you're retired, it might not make that.

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0: that the fact that the people in Europe were very heavily taxed at this time. So people, if you were living in London, you were paying some of the highest taxes in the world. And a lot of the people who lived in Britain wondered why the colonists paid so little for imperial protection. There were not a lot of taxes going on, certainly not income taxes, you know, in the United States, it wasn't the United States back then, obviously. But there was a good example of this, like Ireland paid taxes for military protection. So why not the colonies over in the United States? That was sort of the position of the people of Britain. And during the early 1760s, colonial customs yielded only £200,000 annually. That was a mere quarter of the empire's administrative cost in British America. So the first tax that the government of Britain tried to put on the colonies came in 1764, was the Sugar Act, and it was the first attempt to tax the colonists for revenue. There was no importation of rum from outside the empire. What they did was they raised tariffs on imported sugar from 5 to 19 shillings per pound. That's over 300% increase. And it really benefited British West Indies planters because the French sugar was much cheaper. And so by raising these tariffs on other types of sugar, people were buying now British sugar, but it was still more expensive than it had been before this act was passed. Then there was the Currency Act. This also happened in 1764. It barred colonies from using paper money as legal tenders. Lacking gold and silver, many colonists issued paper money as an economic necessity. And British merchants despised paper money because of its inflationary impulses. And it undercut the value of the debts that the colonies owed. I've talked about this many times when we talk about history, that inflation is not a bad thing, necessarily a bad thing for debtors. So if you owe debt and if there's inflation in the economy, it's not necessarily a bad thing. If your income is going up with the costs and your debt payment stays fixed, it makes that fixed debt payment feel smaller. So creditors don't like inflation at all. Like bondholders don't like inflation. We saw that in 2022, right? When interest rates went up very quickly. If you own bonds, the bond prices went down. All right. Then there was the Stamp Act, and this was one of the big ones. This applied. It wasn't to stamps on envelopes. It's a misunderstanding here. It was all paper. So legal documents, playing cards, newspapers, they all had to have a stamp on it from the royal whatever, crown or authority in that colony. And to minimize the pushback from the colonists, Britain set the tax at 2/3 of what British citizens paid for their stamp acts, because the same thing applied in Britain. And also the other deal they made was that the money generated would remain in the colonies to fund the military in the colonies. And a lot of leading colonists were appointed to lucrative positions selling the stamps. While the colonists accepted the currency of sugar acts, the Stamp Act was hated and protested. Riots broke out across colonies, and the homes and offices of tax collectors were damaged. Some of the tax collectors resigned to protect their homes. Local militiamen refused to protect them. And without the collectors to sell stamps, the ports could not legally function after November 1st when the law took effect. So they ended up shutting down a lot of the ports and threatened the jobs of thousands. So in Boston, New York, and Philadelphia, patriots compelled merchants, lawyers, and judges to conduct business without the required stamp on their documents. Only about half the British colonies, all on the continental mainland, resisted the Stamp Act. In Bermuda, the Bahamas, Quebec, Nova Scotia, East and West Florida, for example, the colonists grudgingly accepted the tax as a small price to pay for doing business with the great and ultimate empire. Parliament also balked at the high cost of sending a large army to suppress the colonial riots and enforce a tax that would raise very little revenue at best. So in March of 1776, Parliament repealed the Stamp Act, but unanimously passed a declaratory act, which asserted the sovereign power of Parliament to, quote, bind the colonies and people of America in all cases whatsoever. So the Stamp Act crisis taught the colonists how to frustrate the British. Protests, resolutions were written by elite writers like John Adams. Violent intimidation by some of the mobs were done. That was like the Sons of Liberty. Economic boycotts were very effective. The colonists had become emboldened by this whole Stamp Act fiasco, and they got what they wanted. The act was repealed. But there was a big difference that was going on in the discussions about taxes, and it was external versus internal taxes. And this really came to light when Benjamin Franklin was testifying to Parliament in Britain. So Ben Franklin spent a lot of time in Britain as a representative of the colonies to the king. And this happened in 1766. He makes the distinction to Parliament between internal and external taxes. An internal tax was the Stamp Act. Other taxes, there were taxes that couldn't be avoided, that could not be avoided. External taxes could be avoided, like tariffs on other duties. You know, you could just not buy sugar or something else, you know, but like the Stamp Act, all paper was a necessity to make the economy run. And so that was viewed as a tax that couldn't be avoided. Benjamin Franklin told Parliament that colonists were okay with external taxes, but not internal. But Franklin had been living in London for the last few years, and he didn't realize how emboldened the colonists had become. And they didn't want any taxes whatsoever, was their feeling. So a year later, in 1767, Parliament imposed higher colonial taxes on imported tea, glass, paper, and paints. And although these duties would bring in only £40,000 annually, Britain hoped that establishing this modest precedent would enable Parliament later to increase the duties. And the colonies were onto that, for sure. In 1768, the Sons of Liberty were back at it, organized the boycott of British goods. They sought to shame, isolate, and ruin enemies of their country, anyone who violated the boycott. British imports decreased about 30% in 1 year. That's a lot. British merchants now denounce the duties as taxes on British exports. That's how this becomes so complicated. Britain eventually caved and repealed the import duties, except for tea. Tax on tea yielded scant revenues because most colonists consumed cheaper tea smuggled in from the Dutch East India Company. But to undercut that smuggling and benefit the British East India Company, a politically powerful corporation, Parliament in May of 1773 reduced the tax on tea shipped by that company to the American colonies. Thereafter, the East India Company could undersell smugglers in the colonial market. Seeking a bargain, consumers might accept taxed tea, establishing the precedent coveted by Parliament. Lord North, the British treasurer, doubted, quote, that the Americans would resist at being able to drink their tea at 9 pence the pound cheaper. So just to recap this, because this is really fascinating, I think, what they did was they lowered the tariff on the tax on the tea and brought the price of the tea down so that it would be cheaper, the most inexpensive tea to buy, even with a tax. And that was almost like a Trojan horse, right? You get them used to paying the tax, but then that you can raise the tax. And the colonies were onto this. They were definitely onto this. And then, of course, the Boston Tea Party happens in 1773. And that was a direct response to the colonists recognizing that we don't care that this is the cheapest tea on the market. We don't care. We just don't want to pay any taxes. And they probably at this point didn't want the protection either. That was the argument from Britain and from the people living in Britain was that if you're going to benefit from the empire and being protected by this military, you should have to pay taxes. Well, at this point, most colonists don't want to do either. All right, we'll take a quick break, but we'll come back and talk more about the actual fighting of the American Revolution and how that was financed.
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5: A Better Life with Dr. Sanjay Gupta.
6: Osteoporosis affects millions of people in the United States and around the world. It's a disease that basically causes someone's bones to become weak, brittle, and porous, which can increase their risk of fractures. Now, the good news here is there are things you can do other than, or in addition to, taking medications to prevent fractures before it's too late. One is to up your intake of calcium and vitamin D. You also want to eat more protein. One functional medicine dietitian told us that that helps build muscle, and if you're building muscle strength, then you are also building bone strength. You want to be mindful of your workouts. The best ways to build bone density, one therapist told us, are going to be resistance exercises like lifting weights, and also exercises that make your bones take a bit of an impact, such as jumping or even running, just loading the bones a little bit more. I'm Dr. Sanjay Gupta, helping you live a better life.
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0: All right, welcome back to the Money Talk Show. Nathan Bove here. We are celebrating the 250th anniversary of the signing of the Declaration of Independence tonight, talking about the history of the American Revolution, but through the lens of economics and finance. So we're going to talk now about the war actually beginning, which, if you remember studying in history, 1775 in April. This was in Lexington and Concord, the official start date of the American Revolution. The Prohibitory Act was passed in Parliament in late 1775. That cut off all trade with the 13 colonies, and it really soured a lot of the moderates in the political climate at the time. And there were a lot of challenges at this time for the colonists, right? They were lacking industries. Patriots needed imported arms, ammunition, and uniforms to sustain their forces. And for want of hard currency, they sought credit from European governments and bankers to purchase the imported supplies. Many soldiers were starving early on, according to George Washington, of course. Farmers preferred to sell their food for British coin rather than depreciating currency issued by Congress. This was a huge problem in the early parts of the war, and that was the Continental Congress was issuing its own paper money, which was pretty much worthless, and creating terrible inflation in the economy of the colony, the original colonies. And so if you were a farmer and you were going to sell your crops, you would much rather receive British currency because it was stronger and retained its value. But you would also feel the wrath of the Sons of Liberty and the people who are anti-British Empire if you did that. So it was a tough position to be in. 2,000 men, nearly a fifth of the army, perished during the winter of 1778 from a debilitating combination of filth, exposure, malnutrition, and disease. But I mentioned the inflation and the continental currency was really the big problem for the country, the ambitious country, I should say, or nascent country. During the war, states raised taxes, but not enough to fund military operations, for state leaders feared alienating tax-phobic and cash-strapped voters, right? So we're going to say no to these taxes from the British Empire, and then I come back to my home, and now they're telling me I have to pay taxes to defend from the British Empire. I got to pay to be protected by the British Empire, or I got to pay to defend myself against the British Empire. Either way, you're paying taxes. So for want of gold or silver, Congress and the states printed millions of paper dollars, which rapidly depreciated. It was legal tender, which meant that people were required to take it. And with these promissory notes, governments bought supplies and paid soldiers. By 1777, however, the profusion of paper bills produced rampant inflation, which especially hurt creditors when debtors paid with money of depreciating value. This is always a very common theme in history of economics, is how inflation benefits debtors and hurts creditors. So a pound of beef cost 4 cents in 1777, but it was $1.69 3 years later. That's a $4,000 increase. Oh my goodness, what are these things? Memory chips? I feel like that's what's going up 4,000% the last couple of years, memory chips. All right, in April 1779, Washington complained that, quote, a lagging woad of money, a wagon load of money will scarcely purchase a wagon load of provisions, he said. A year later, a Connecticut congressman deemed the continental currency fit for, quote, little else but to make the tail of a paper kite. Now, to reduce inflation, radical patriots favored strict price controls. These price gougers. The confiscation and sale of loyalist property was another common tactic used by the patriots and the Sons of Liberty. Tender laws that punished anyone who refused to take paper money in payment were also popular at the time. Radicals blamed inflation on rich merchants who allegedly hoarded scarce commodities and sold them only when paid premium prices. We heard this in 2022. Absolutely. Grocery stores are hoarding food. Price gougers. Very common. In 1779, Philadelphia's radicals denounced merchants as price gougers and crypto loyalists bent on ruining common people. Many artisans initially supported restricting merchants, but later objected to controls on their own wages and prices. Remember, if you put caps on prices, you're inevitably putting the cap on someone else's wage. By 1781, the price control movement collapsed and conservatives won power in most states. They introduced austerity programs meant to improve the payment of interest to state creditors and relieve private creditors from depreciated money. Congress and most states ceased to print money and revoked its standing as legal tender. Now, some citizens had to pay private debts and public taxes in hard money, which was very scarce. In a painful reverse, inflation gave way to deflation, afflicting especially farmers whose incomes tanked with the plunging prices paid for produce. I've said this before, too, on the show. Inflation is no fun, but deflation, even a little bit of deflation, is way, way, way worse. All right, the austerity programs bolstered public credit, but increased tensions between the social classes here in the early goings of the United States. Then there were military pensions, of course, that were also part of the whole deal in order to entice and attract people to serve in the very early military. Continental officers envied their British counterparts, assured of lifetime pensions at half pay after their service. Most congressmen, however, disdained pensions as corrupt marks of aristocratic privilege, but that was at odds with Republican equality and selfless virtues. One complained that officers had, quote, forgotten that this was in its beginnings a patriotic war. Washington warned Congress that many able but impatient officers would resign if denied pensions. So Washington, who had to drum up the military, was very much in favor of pensions. In May of 1778, Congress relented by approving pensions, but no more than 7 years after the war. Ironically, Benedict Arnold, the traitor, earned the most money of any American general, and he was paid by the British. But even he received half of what a typical British general made at the time. State laws fined and denied political rights to those who refused to accept payment in paper money. States banned suspected loyalists and the disaffected from practicing law, preaching, printing, and teaching. Some laws ruined loyalists by barring them from collecting debts owed by some of the patriots. And Congress at this time was losing credibility. It failed to supply the soldiers or control rampant inflation. In early 1781, Congress even lacked the funds of publishing its own proceedings. The minutes of the meetings, they didn't have the money to do that. But the one thing that people don't really they forget about, and it's not really taught in younger grades when it comes to the American Revolution, is how pivotal and important the West Indies were in the American Revolution. The French and the British valued their West Indian colonies more than anything on the North American continent. The sugar cane that was raised by slave labor enriched the planters and the merchants who transported sugar and rum to Europe. Taxes on slave imports and sugar exports generated greater revenue for the rival empires than any other colonial trade. Naval supremacy was key to protecting the West India assets, and workers on the islands were dependent on food imports and were very vulnerable to blockades. And a lot of the planters risked bankruptcy if they could not export their annual produce to satisfy creditors in Great Britain. Maintaining a fleet in the Caribbean was dangerous, difficult, and expensive. It was very hot and humid. Conditions were not ideal. A lot of the wooden ships and canvas sails, the hemp rope, those all rotted way more quickly in the West Indies than they did in New England, for example. Then you've got mosquito-borne tropical diseases that depleted many military garrisons and naval crews as well. And some of these islands were heavily fought over, too, by French and the British. I mean, Dominica was probably the best example of that, which had just, just tons and tons of valuable sugar and coffee and spices and stuff like that. Just really amazing. Just how valuable these islands were compared to the colonies. People don't think about that. They forget about that fact. So we're going to take a break. But when we come back, we'll talk more about the West Indies and how it really was the linchpin in the American Revolution. I'm Nathan Beauvais.
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20: For more than a decade, the Environmental Working Group has put out a list of the so-called Dirty Dozen. These are the non-organic produce contaminated with the highest levels of pesticides. Well, this year, spinach topped the list, followed by kale, collard, mustard greens, strawberries, grapes, nectarines, peaches, cherries, apples, blackberries, pears, potatoes, and blueberries. Now, all these fruits and vegetables are part of a healthy diet, so no one is saying you shouldn't eat them. Point is, though, you could consider buying these items organic if and when you can, and then taking extra care when you wash them. The FDA recommends rinsing all fruits and vegetables, even the ones that are organic, under running water that is slightly warmer than room temperature. Don't use soap, bleach, or any fancy produce washes. I'm Dr. Sanjay Gupta, helping you live a better life.
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0: Welcome back to the Money Talk Show. Nathan Bove here with you. We are talking history tonight. Talking to the history of the American Revolution through the lens of economics, of course. And before we went to the break, we were talking about how the West Indies were the jewels of British Empire and even the French Empire, too, at the time. The sugar that and coffee and spices that were taken out of the West Indies with slave labor was so profitable, way more profitable, and brought in way more revenue to the empire than anything in the American colonies. So there's a lot of fighting going on in the American colonies, but the real assets were in the West Indies. I mentioned before the break too, Dominica, and this island was fought over a lot in the late 1770s. Dominica lies between the large French islands of Guadalupe to the north and Martinique in the south. Before the Revolution, Dominica had been seceded by France to Britain in the Treaty of Paris in 1763. Britain controlled an island right between two major French naval bases, and France wanted it back badly. It divided the Caribbean holdings and disrupted communication and trade routes. Any French plan to operate freely in the Eastern Caribbean had to consider Dominica's presence. And the economic importance of Dominica was valuable because it produced a lot of sugar, coffee, and spices. It sat right in the middle of the Windward Islands, the heart of Britain and France's Caribbean sugar empires, and the sugar wealth helped both nations fund their war efforts and maintain powerful navies. So France easily captured Dominica in 1778. That defeat alarmed Britain's powerful West Indies lobby of merchants and planters who demanded more troops and warships, even at the cost of weakening the Channel fleet. So think of the English Channel. The King of England agreed. He said, if we lose our sugar islands, it will be impossible to raise money to continue the war. For the rest of the conflict, the empire sent more reinforcements to the Caribbean than to North America. That's all you need to know right there about how important that part of the country, the world was to the British Empire. Way more important than the British colonies. So in late 1778, orders from London compelled General Clinton, who was leading the British Army at that time, to send 5,000 men from New York to the West Indies. Clinton was in New York and really the head of the military operations for Britain in the American Revolution. But Dominica was just one example. St. Vincent, Grenada also fell to the French. Jamaica was the most precious and was defended accordingly. More troops, but resulted in more money needed. And then in April 1779, Spain enters the war. Now the world's second and third largest naval powers, the French and the Spanish, could combine to outnumber the Royal Navy's warships by 44%. During the summer, the Allies threatened to seize control of the English Channel and then ferry 31,000 French troops across the Channel to invade England. King George III at the time said this was the most serious crisis the nation ever knew. Cost of doing business in the West Indies really starts to escalate. So scarce provisions soared due to increased demand from thousands of sailors and soldiers that were sent over there. Malnourished slaves lagged in cutting and processing sugarcane. When war interrupted the slave trade, planters could not replace their losses from disease, hunger, and escape. Shipping costs skyrocketed. Attacks by enemy warships pushed the planters' insurance premiums up on cargoes from a pre-war level of 2% to a value of 28%. Freight charges also tripled as merchant ships became harder to come by, and sailors got higher wages as naval demand increased their scarcity. Sometimes planters could not export their produce because the Royal Navy had impressed all available merchant ships for use at troop transports. In 1781, for example, British West Indian sugar exports fell to half of their pre-war level. Pinched between soaring costs and diminishing production, planters' profits dwindled as bankruptcies and foreclosures soared. This is all going on between the West Indies and the British mainland. It's only indirectly that the American Revolution is having this impact on it. So the death toll for the British was much higher in the West Indies than anywhere else. The 15% annual loss of troops to disease in the West Indies exceeded the 6% of those serving in New York or the 1% in Canada. In Jamaica, one regiment had 1,008 men in 1778, but only 18 survivors in 1783. In January 1780, the Empire dispatched 7,000 troops for the West Indies, the largest reinforcement sent across the Atlantic since the beginning of the war in 1776. Of course, the war ends. The American Revolution does in a decisive military turning point in Yorktown in 1781. Yorktown wasn't the very end, but it convinced the British the war was no longer winnable politically or financially. And after the Yorktown loss, Parliament voted to stop offensive operations in America. Public support for the war collapsed. A new British government took power and sought peace. Fighting continued in places like the Caribbean, but Britain began quietly negotiating an exit. Peace negotiations began in Europe, and American diplomats began talks in Paris in 1782. And the goals of the peace talks in Paris were, one, full independence, defined borders, fishing rights, resolution of debts and loyalist issues. And the British eventually agreed, as the cost of continuing the war was too high. On November 25th, 1783, known as Evacuation Day, the last British troops left New York City, marking the practical end of British rule. One of the ironic consequences of the war resulted in the Patriot winners, quote-unquote, paying higher taxes to finance war debts. In 1794, Upper Canada's landholders paid only 5 shillings in tax for every 100 pounds in assessed property, a rate of 0.25%, and a fifth of the tax rate in New York. Canada at the time was still part of the British Empire. And so people in New York were paying higher taxes than those in the British Empire because of all the debts that were incurred. Freedom is not free, as they say, right? Oh, man. In 1800, an immigrant to Canada explained why he had left the United States. He says, quote, "We fought 7 years to get rid of taxation, and now we are taxed more than ever." Although deemed the war's losers, loyalist refugees secured a lighter tax burden in the Canadian colonies than they had borne by either pre-war colonists or post-war citizens. During the mid-1780s, states devoted two-thirds of their expenditures to paying interest to public creditors. To fund those payments, most states levied taxes at unprecedented rates. In 1786, for example, taxes in Massachusetts were at least 4 times higher than before the war. The taxes were regressive, with the poor land of common farmers paying at a higher rate than the vast tracts held by land speculators. Many states relied on payroll taxes levied at the same rate on every man, poor and rich. In 1786, just 67 creditors received almost all of Pennsylvania's annual interest payments. In Rhode Island, 16 men owned half of the public debt. That debt became consolidated in fewer hands because common men rarely could afford to keep their paper certificates issued by government officials during the war. Under subsequent austerity policies, they needed coin to pay taxes and private creditors. They sold certificates to speculators for hard pennies on the paper dollar and often took a discount for them. Massachusetts newspapers writer blamed the great possessors of the public debt for the abominable system of enormous taxation, which is crushing the poor to death. The post-war recession multiplied lawsuits for debts, and court judgments also demanded paper payment in hard money. So this is why a lot of the certificates and pensions that were issued were sold off for hard money, for gold and silver. Because people didn't think that the young United States government would pay back this money. And that if, all right, let's say this paper, the pension says the government owes me $300 a year for the next 10 years. I'll take $100. I'll take $300 right now. And then you can just have the payments for the rest of the next 10 years. Because I don't think you're actually going to get it. So that was a risk that the speculator took by taking on that payment. But it was a huge controversy after the war about making all the debt holders solvent and paying off all the debt, because a lot of the debt was held by speculators, not the soldiers. And so that kind of sets both, that was a big political divide in the early days of the country. All right, I am Nathan Beauvais. This has been the Money Talk Show. Thank you for listening. We'll talk to you next time right here on WPRO.
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13: from the Seascape Yard Guard Weather Center.
17: Following an evening thunderstorm, cloudy tonight, low 66. Partly sunny, some afternoon showers Saturday, high 80. Tomorrow night, low 63. Partly sunny for Sunday with a high 79. With WPRO's exclusive AccuWeather.
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